0: comes out. A traffic cop makes sure that everybody knows time was called. 1-1 our score. Here's the 1-2. Swung on and popped straight up into the night sky. It was a sweeper. Hedges is under it. Bybee stays in the dugout. And Hedges makes the catch right at home plate. Boy, that was right up the chimney.
1: Up the stovepipe.
0: The old stovepipe pop up. Two away, and Buxton is the hitter. And again, if you're Cleveland, you're thinking, if we can get by Buck here, we're in the clear. It's the eighth inning. There are two outs. And if you're the Twins and all across Twins territory right now, you're like, please, Byron, get a hold of one. 325 to the left field corner is a strike called 0-1. 325 to right, it's 400 to straightaway. That wall's about 22 feet high from the left field foul pole all the way to straightaway center field, and Buck cleared it to lead off the game. The Twins only hit. Takes another strike, and the count is 0-2. There's a sinker at 98 for strike one. And then he took a sinker at 98 for strike two. Could be sweeper time. The pitch is instead a fastball low, and the count is 1-2.
1: I think Buck is sitting on a sweeper.
0: We've had a couple of decent heaters to look at. He's timed him up now. He's seen three straight hard ones. That last pitch was 99.2. The pitch swung on a miss. That was the sweeper, and down he goes. So Buxton retired on strikes, two strikeouts for Holderman, who holds the 1-1 tie for the Guardians. We'll go to the bottom of the eighth inning. It's going to be Taylor Rogers against DeLauder, Ramirez, and Manzardo with the game of the balance on your home for Twins baseball.
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0: Chase DeLotto takes a first pitch sweeper strike from Taylor Rogers, and the count is 0-1. DeLotto, Ramirez, Manzardo, 1-1 our score. First time Rogers has ever faced young Chase DeLotto. The 0-1 is down. It's 1-1. Now, he has faced a Diazza, a De La Cruz, two De La Cruzes, a DeYoung, a DeLay, a Delmonico, a DeLuca, a DeMerritt, a Descalso, a DeShields, a Devers, a DeZenzo.
1: Are you DeDunn?
0: I am. Definitely. It's down low. It's 2-1. Didn't hear that in 1991. Two balls and a strike to Chase DeLotter. Big pitch. Swung on and hit high in the air to center field. That's where Buck's camped out. Routine fly ball, and there's one away. And here's the big matchup. Jose Ramirez in his career is 1-17 against Taylor Rogers. He noted in a recent article in The Athletic that Rogers is the one guy who has always had his number. told Raj about it, and as we mentioned, he was upset that the Athletics

0: referred to him as a journeyman reliever. No secrets between these two. Set from Raj. And the pitch. And the first pitch, a strike, and the count is 0-1. That was that cutter. That's a new pitch for Rogers this year. And Ramirez stands up and says,
1: Another pitch to worry about.
0: Taylor delivers. Swung on a bounce foul. Third base side, it's 0-2 on a sweeper. Of course, so many of those matchups were in high leverage spots when Raj was leading the league in holds and then was an all-star as a closer. Looking in right now. No balls, two strikes. And the pitch. And it's taken just high. One ball, two strikes. Ramirez has scored the only run for the Guardians. He was down 0-2 to Ryan. He went to a knee to golf one into center field. Stole second, scored on a liner. He is a one-man wrecking crew. And he shoots this one fouled on the right field line. Boy, when he swings like that, it's like a cobra strike. And I know his bat speed's down a little bit overall this year.
1: His swing is so short, though. Yeah. So he goes from ready position to contact in the blink of an eye.
0: One ball, two strikes. We're tied at one. One out, empty bases. Rogers, Eisen. Targets up, pitch delivered, ground ball foul. Came in.
1: The faster you swing, the longer your swing is going to be. And he is...
0: He has that sweet spot of short and quick.
1: Yes.
0: From the left side and the right side. One ball and two strikes. And Caratini wants to talk to Rogers. And nothing upsets a crowd in a 1-1 game like a mound visit. Here's one of those spots where you're like, you know what? This is arguably the most important at bat of the entire night, so maybe we should be on the same page. I like the move from Caratini. These two haven't worked together a ton. Two veterans who have kind of been circling each other. They were teammates briefly in San Diego.
1: I'm trying to think what Caratini called and what Raj wants to throw.
0: Well, he went cutter, sweeper, missed with a sinker. Sinker fouled away, and then that backdoor cutter was fouled away.
1: I feel like he's got to take one shot with a sweeper back foot.
0: Maybe the conversation is don't hit him. The 1-2 pitch. Swung on and hit high in the air. Deep left field, headed for the foul pole, and just fouled. Boy, he came in, and Ramirez belted a long foul ball. And it stays 1-2. That was your sweeper in.
1: That was the sweeper, but he didn't get it down. That pitch ended up belt high. I would double it up. Best time to throw it after a bad one is right away. Easiest time to make an adjustment. They're going away.
0: Comes down and in with a swinging miss. Down goes Ramirez, who just kind of stands there, looks out at Taylor Rogers and says, why can't I hit that guy?
1: I guess he set him up. The belt high sweeper that he missed with, and he went sinker away.
0: Yeah, it did go away.
1: Right on the outside corner.
0: They're going to hit for Manzardo. And it's going to be Hoskins. So Reese Hoskins is going to hit. And Hoskins for Manzardo. I think the Twins will take that trade off. But the onus is now on Rogers to make sure that he can get Hoskins out. Hoskins this year has struggled, and now Derek Shelton's going to come out, and he's going to get in on this conversation as well, and he's going to go to the bullpen here. Rogers has faced three men, so he can make the move, and he's going to go to the right-hander, and I think Yoendris Gomez is going to come into the ballgame. Rogers, heck of a job, as he gets Kwan, DeLauder, and Ramirez. We got ourselves a pitching change here in the eighth. It's brought to you by Upanor, GF Brand. Ken on Upanor for plumbing that performs. A scoreboard update with Gino next on your home for Twins Baseball.
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4: 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At Dodger Stadium, the Dodgers hosting the Braves. Blake Snell, his first start here of 2026, and the Braves teed off on him.
5: 2-0 pitch. Swung on and a bullet up the middle. Base hit in the center field. That'll drive in two runs. Baldwin scores. So does Ozzie Albies.

0: Lavender glove, her on in a 1-1 game here in the eighth inning to face the cleanup hitter, Reese Hoskins. And that is a sentence I think we all figured we'd be saying back in spring training. Gomez recently acquired. He has pitched once for the Twins. That was in yesterday's ball game, and he got the final out. He faced Angel Martinez. And one thing that caught our attention is he got that ground ball out, Perk. He threw hard. We had seen him in Tampa. He threw 94, 95, but he threw, what, 97, 98?
1: Yeah, average is 95 with the fastball, but he was, 97 last night.
0: Well, he's on to face Hoskins. Rogers did his job. He got through the top three in the order with no damage done, no base runners. And now Hoskins, the pinch hitter, hitting just a buck 95 on the year. He does have three homers. Longtime Philly. It was in Milwaukee. And a pitch down and away, one ball, no strikes. He starts him off with a sweeper. Gomez, big Venezuelan, long-legged, with the white spikes. And again, that lavender glove holds it belt high and delivers another sweeper. And it's 2-0. So we talked up the velo, and he comes out and spins a couple and falls behind Hoskins. You got Schneeman on deck, a lefty. The pitch swung on a miss, and it's 2-1. There's the heater, 96. Derek Shelton's pushing the buttons, but the way this needs to work is Gomez needs to get the righty Hoskins and let Funderburk face Schneeman in the ninth. Strike on the outside corner. He's two-thirds of the way there. It's 2-2. We got Schneeman and then Bazzana. They're not going to hit for Bazzana. They could potentially hit Halpin, but Halpin, light hitter. You'll take that swap. Kind of a speedy guy they more than likely would use as a pinch runner. Tapper towards third. It's a fair ball. It's picked up by Royce Lewis. The throw is true, and Gomez does the job. Nice outing from Rogers and Yoendris Gomez, and we're going to go to the ninth in a 1-1 game. Twins will have 2-3 and 4. Lee, Lonick, and Bell on your home for Twins baseball.
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0: It's the top of the ninth inning. It's a 1-1 ball game. Eric Sabrowski, left-hander, is on the pitch. He's 1-1 on the year. Sabrowski did not pitch yesterday, pitched a couple of times in that Royals series, 1-1 with a 2-2-0. It's his 20th outing of the year, 16 and a third innings, 27 punchouts and 7 walks. That's a lot of strikeouts. Throws that heater 65% of the time. He's facing Brooks Lee from the right side. So, of course, he starts him off with a curveball, and it's a strike, and it's 0-1. Heater 65% of the time, first pitch, drop a little curveball in the basket. 0-1 to Brooks. And there's the fastball top rail for a strike. He's going to challenge it. Twins have one challenge remaining. Big
7: the batter
0: challenge.
7: Not challenge the pitch.
0: I think he wins this one, Perk.

0: Oh, my goodness.
1: Minnesota has no challenges remaining.
0: That could not have been closer. That was just by a red lace. So neither team with an ABS challenge remaining. I can see why he challenged it. There's the 0-2. And it bounces, the breaking ball, on the count 1-2. We know he throws the heater a lot. What is his put-away pitch?
2: 14 strikeouts on the four-seamer, six apiece on the curveball and slider.
0: And he's throwing him two curveballs and then the one heater up. Brooks is susceptible to curveballs. And the 1-2 is fouled straight back. Well, he got a fastball and he spoiled it. Stays 1-2. Martin has a bat. He's in the on-deck circle for Larnach. Bell then would follow the switch hitter. 1-1 our score. Lee leading off the ninth. He was at second base with one out of the sixth and never moved off the bag. Twins have just one hit. Pitch high, 2-2. A leadoff homer for Buxton opened the game, and they do not have a hit since against Gattis. Bybee, Gattis, Holderman, and now Sobrowski. The Guardians only two hits. Breaking ball low, that's a great take, and it's 3-2. Brooks Lee has battled back from 0-2 to a full count. You got to win a full count. Three balls, two strikes. The lefty delivers. Swung on and fought straight back.
2: Right on it.
0: He was right on the fastball, and I would be shocked if he gets another fastball. Look at the numbers, Brooks. Against the breaking ball has really labored this year, lefty and righty. And Sobrowski has a good one. But as you said, most of his strikeouts are with the heater. Here's the 3-2. And it's taken for a called strike three. Locked him up with a four-seamer on the outside corner. I think Brooks might have been thinking curveball too.
3: Up next for Minnesota, pitch hitting for Trevor Larnach.
0: Hey, looking ahead, brought to you by James Hardy. The series concludes tomorrow. It's a 12:40 start. Gavin Williams gets the start for the Guardians. When you look ahead to home improvements, look to James Hardy. Hardy Siding, America's number one brand of siding. Williams is a beast. First pitch is high to Austin. One ball, no strikes. Was to have been Taj Bradley. If you're just joining us, he's on the injured list. Don't know how the Twins are going to shake out a bullpen day tomorrow. The 1-0 swung on and fouled back towards us. And it falls just shy of Carlos Baerga. In the booth to our right.
2: Yeah, they brought up Travis Adams to replace Taj. They also have
0: Henry Rojas
2: here on the taxi squad.
0: One ball and one strike. This ball hit in the air to right field. Martinez into the gap, and he makes the catch. Line drive out to right, and Bell will be the hitter. And you can't help but start thinking about those numbers we've been talking about since 2022. The Twins are 9-22 in this building. 14 of their 22 losses by one run, 9 walk-offs in that span. And this is setting up for another nail-biting finish. Josh Bell 0-for-3, 3 strikeouts today. He's 1-for-his-last-8 with 6 strikeouts. Batting right-handed. And first pitch is a strike, a first pitch curveball, and boy, Sobrowski uses that pitch beautifully to jump ahead, and then he has all sorts of options.
2: Well, he's got that four-seamer, and he's throwing that thing 96 miles an hour tonight.
0: 0-1. Swung through again, and the count is 0-2. Does that curveball tunnel right off that high four-seamer?
2: It does, and he's got that kind of high three-quarter-ish delivery. And he's living at the top of the zone with the fastball, and then he throws that curveball right out of that, and that thing falls off the table.
0: Beautiful combination. Sobrowski, not a real big guy. Delivers 0-2, and a swinging miss, another strikeout for Josh Bell, his fourth of the night. So down go the Twins in order, and we'll go to the bottom of the ninth inning. It's going to be Schneeman, Rosanna Martinez, and the home for Twins baseball.
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0: Cody Funderburk is on the pitch for the Twins, 1-1 with a sub-3 earned run average, and Funderburk facing the lefty Schneeman, and it's Pajana, another lefty, and Angel Martinez, a switch hitter. 1-1 our score, run on a hit for the Twins, a leadoff homer for Buxton in the first, a run on two hits for the Guardians, back-to-back singles in the fourth from Ramirez and Manzardo with a stolen base in between. Funderburk, fifth pitcher of the night, and his first pitch is down and away, 1-0, no strikes. Big issue for Cody this year has been strike throwing, in particular two lefties. You can't afford to let Schneeman reach. He won't be waiting at first base for long as a pitch upstairs 2-0. Schneeman this year has stolen a couple of bags. He's hitting 283. He will swing and miss, 34 punch outs. 2-0's up around his whiskers. It's 3 balls and no strikes. Since the start of the 2022 season, so that's the 22, 3, 4, and 5 seasons, 4 full seasons plus today and yesterday, the Twins have been walked off 9 times in this building, and that's a 4-pitch walk. Schneeman goes to first. The hitter's Bazzana. Got his first big league homer yesterday, the former number one overall pick. He also, Perk, is a very good bunter. We saw him try to drag a bunt for a hit. Schneeman can run a little bit. You're wondering about the bench. You've got Fry, and you've got the speed of Petey Halpin, and then the catcher Bailey.
2: We had a pitch clock violation on Bazzana.
0: How about that? That's the second pitch clock violation on a Guardians rookie today. The first was on DeLauder. It turned into an out. And the pitch is high, and it's 1-1 and 1-1. So 6 official pitches for Fundy. The only strike he's thrown is the one he didn't throw. Lewis is on the grass at third, and Bazzana bails on a slider that was down and away and off the plate, and it's 2-1. And Cody Funderburk has still not been able to throw a strike. Morris, in support of a great start from Ryan. He gave way to Rogers with a man aboard. Rogers got all 3 he faced as Funderburk throws over. And Schneeman is safely back. And they're not having any of that here at Progressive Field. A crowd of better than 28,000 tonight. They've got their Mandalorian bobbleheads. And there is a pitch just off the plate. Boy, I thought that one was maybe going to be a strike, but instead it's 3-1. That clipped the corner, but no challenges left. 3 balls, 1 strike. Runner at first. Throw over. Now that's 2 disengagements. Cody Funderburk, you'll recall, was the man on the mound when Cedric Mullins drew 2 disengagements at first. And then Fundy threw over anyway and picked him off. He throws to the plate, and the ball is fouled away. 3 balls, 2 strikes. Bazzana was cocking there.
2: Yeah, that was in the back of Schneeman's mind. because he went back to first base on that pitch.
0: He actually checked with his first base coach, and even after that had occurred in Tampa, that was a topic of conversation. There goes the runner. 3-2 is high ball, four back-to-back walks. Two more walks to left-handed batters for Cody Funderburk, and now the game is very much in jeopardy for the Minnesota Twins. And here comes Angel Martinez in a bunt situation. Switched over, batting from the right side. Two on behind Funderburk and nobody out. Signs from the catcher Caratini. Want to make sure everybody in the infield is all on the same page. Martinez shows bunt. Bunts it right back to Funderburk. Looks to third, turns, double pumps, throws to first. Safe. Everybody's safe. Everybody's safe. Caratini says, maybe we want to look at it. It was a bunt back to the mound. Caratini, or pardon me, Funderburk, fielded it cleanly. He looked at third, but when he turned to go to first base, he double pumped.
2: He double clutched the throw. He might have had a play at third base.
1: Minnesota is challenging the safe call at first base.
0: Yeah, this is a big challenge for the Twins.
2: Well, and Shelty pointed at his ear as soon as the call was made. I don't even know if they had Joey Casey look at this or if this is...
0: No, there's nothing to save it for.
2: Might
0: as well give it a shot.
2: You got nothing to lose.
0: The inning started with consecutive walks. Funderburk has faced 33 left-handed batters. He's walked 9 of them. What do you think? Have you seen the replay?
2: He's going to be out.
0: Well, that's a big out. It's going to be a sacrifice. And it's going to be 1-4, if indeed that's what comes back from Bill Miller. Jordan Baker.
2: Now, I thought Royce Lewis was safe on the pickoff. So I could be wrong here, but I think he had him by a half a step or couple inches at least.
0: Keyshaw did a good job to get over there. Martinez is heading
2: off the field.
0: Yeah, he's running back to his own dugout.
2: He made the call himself.
0: If the runner actually runs into the dugout, they shouldn't even have to
1: call the field. The field is overturned. The runner is out. Minnesota retains their challenge.
0: So the runner's out. That's the good news. The bad news is the winning run is 90 feet away. Hedges is due to bat. And I don't think that's Hedges. It's David Fry. So let me ask you this, Burke. Do you walk Fry and face Rocchio, or do you pitch to the pinch hitter Fry? I mean, the problem with walking him is that now you...
2: I was going to say, considering the fact that the two guys that are on base right now are there because they got walked.
0: Yeah. You put your back against a wall, you can lose on a walk. Here you've got the infield in. Now if you walk him and you play for a double play, but Rocchio can fly... All of that is churning in real time in the dugout.
2: I think you lean into the 52% ground ball rate that Cody Funderburk has and hope that this thing gets hit on the ground to the left side.
0: The booing is because Caratini's out to talk to Funderburk because they're having a pitch count problem. Now, I don't know if this is one of those. This is no mound visit, says Paul Clemens. Steven Vogt is saying that should be a mound visit. Now, Shelty's out of the dugout, and Voter is upset. Voter is basically saying that they're faking the pitch count problem because the pitch clock was winding down.
2: But I think that's why Paul Clemens went out there to make sure that they weren't discussing any strategy, that it was strictly, I can't hear.
0: He didn't get all the way to the mound, and now Shelty's coming out, and he's going to bring in a five-man infield. He's carrying a glove. I think he's going to bring Austin Martin in to play a five-man infield. Oh, this is straight out of the Paul Molitor playbook right here. Shelty is carrying a fielding glove. And he
2: Austin Martin doesn't know what
0: indicating. Austin Martin was going over to talk to Byron Buxton. And Funderburk's leaving. Are we getting a pitching change and a fielding change
2: so
0: at the same time?
2: Orzy was warming up. I believe that was Orzy out there warming up.
0: Well, I don't see him now because he's on the stairs, but I think we've got a pitching change and a fielding change. Funderburk's in the dugout, so let's go ahead and take a pitching change break. 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
14: Another out-of-town scoreboard. We're going to look at the Brewers and Yankees. Milwaukee finding different ways to torment the Pinstripers. Yesterday, it was the great start from Jacob Mizorowski. Today, it was the Brewers walking off in 10.
2: The 0-1 and a fly ball right field. Judge tracking it, nearing the line, will make the catch, tagging his Renjifo. Down the line, here comes the throw. Renjifo's in there safely. The Brewers walk it off on a sack fly from Wild Bill. 4-3-year final, and the Brewers have won the series.
14: Now, in no uncertain terms, we did not use that as any sort of potential foreshadowing for what we're staring at Progressive Field, Mr. Atterbury.
0: We're staring at a goofy situation. Orzy is on. The Twins are signaling into the dugout. They're trying to figure out where they want Martin to play and where he's allowed to play in the five-man infield. Clemens and Keyshaw are wondering, do you want him on our side or do you want him on the other side? So Orzy comes on and intentionally walks Fry. So the bases are loaded. The Twins have a five-man infield, and Brian Rocchio is going to be the hitter, the switch hitter. Royce Lewis is near the runner at third base. That's Schneeman, and he means the ball game. Brooks Lee, even with a five-man infield, is shaded towards the bag at second. Martin then is next in line, then Keyshaw, then Clemens. Somehow with five infielders, there's still a hole on the left side. Infield in, game on the line, pitch wide. Orzy comes in a spot where he cannot walk a man. The splitter is his pitch. If he throws it to the backstop, if he walks, if he hits a guy, this game's over, and the Twins are walked off for the 10th time in the last 4.5 years. The pitch swung on and bounced towards Keyshaw, up with it, throws home, out at home plate, and there are two away, and that's exactly what the Twins were looking for. So the five-man infield pays dividends. It's a 4-2 put out of home at home plate. Great pitch from Eric Orzy.
2: Great pitch, and a question that I was just thinking about. Austin Martin, when Derek Shelton came out, he brought an infield glove for Austin Martin, and I was wondering how they were going to get him an outfielder's glove. They can't. And so now Austin Martin's back out to left field. He's got a little glove.
0: So he's wearing an infielder's glove in left field, and Stephen Kwan is the batter. So the five-man infield works for out number two, but they're not out of the woods yet. Bajana, the speedster at third. The pitch to Kwan, and it's a strike, and the count is 0-1. Boy, Molly used that five-man infield a handful of times with Shelty as his bench coach. So it doesn't surprise me that Shelty and his crew, Mark and Toby, got in the dugout. We're all over that Mike Ribello. Pitch up and away, 1-1. Orzy threw Rocchio a really good pitch to get that ground ball. Now he needs to find a couple of good pitches to throw to Stephen Kwan and get this thing to extra innings. The only runner that matters is Travis Bazana at third base. The pitch. Kwan takes just off the plate and count 2-1. He is so patient. He's 0-4 today. Had a couple of hits yesterday. Two balls and a strike. Here's the pitch. Swung on and pulled towards first. Clemens has it. Guess what? The 6-3 unassisted put out of the night for Cody Clemens will get the Twins to the 10th inning. Shenanigans at Progressive Field. We go to the 10th. Still 1-1 on your home for Twins baseball.
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0: Now, we have seen a little bit of everything here tonight. We go to the 10th inning now, and it's going to be Paulette on to pitch. Peyton Paulette, a right-hander, 24 years of age. Paulette, a rookie. He was a White Sox draft pick originally, and Cleveland took him in the Rule 5 draft. And Rule 5er is on to try and keep the Twins at bay. Twins get the Manfred man at second base. It's going to be James Outman for Josh Bell. So Outman becomes the go-ahead run. Before the inning starts, let's get 10 seconds for station ID on your home for Twins baseball.
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0: Twins dugout pulling all the strings they can. Keyshaw bats, corners are pinched with Outman at second base. Pitch on the way, and it's taken by Keyshaw wide. One ball, no strikes. And what does this young man feature?
2: He's got a four-seam fastball, mid-90s, curveball, and a slider.
0: Pitched at the University of Arkansas. Good fastball, and he delivers it for a strike, and the count is 1-1. Extra inning ball game. We've seen a five-man infield, some plays at the plate. I believe each team gets another ABS challenge in the 10th inning. I believe. Try to confirm that. A 1-1 is wide, and the count is 2-1.
2: You are right.
0: So each team has one. The Twins have one hit, and that was a leadoff home run. The Guardians have just two hits. And the pitch is wide, and the count is 3-1. Our overserved friend is getting some laughs here late.
2: The longer this game goes on, the louder his voice gets.
0: He might get down to Pickwick's Hilarities on 4th Street, maybe do a set later tonight. There's the delivery. And it's wide again, and Keyshaw walks. So Paulette. Not Payette, that would be Payette, Idaho, hometown of Hunter Killebrew. Paulette walks Keyshaw, and here's Cody Clements. He of the 6-3 unassisted putouts in the ball game. Twins are 0-2 in extra innings, trying to change that. Ramirez way in at third. And they run the wheel play as Cody squares, and it's a strike called, and it's 0-1. Rarely do you see teams bunt as the visiting team in extra innings, and it's not like the Twins have a slam-dunk closer waiting in the bullpen, but because runs have been at such a premium tonight, Perk, I guess it changes the calculus.
2: I think if you can just play for one and take your chances. That being said, with Keyshaw on first as well, a base hit could score two.
0: Ramirez creeping in, and Paulette wheels off and looks back. Now, Rocchio was right behind Outman, and then as Ramirez crashed, Rocchio sprinting over towards third base with that wheel on. Hoskins is at first. The new catcher is Fry. And the pitch. Cody squares, and he bunts foul. And he bunts, and it's caught by, I think, Hedges leaning over the edge of the dugout railing. Count 0-2, and now that changes the strategy. Cody took a heater and then fouls off a 96-mile-an-hour fastball. And now let's see if Cody Clemens can do it the old-fashioned way. 1-1 score, Outman at second, Keyshaw at first, and a breaking ball for a called strike three. Clemens staring at the sky, his third strikeout of the night. 14 punch-outs for the Twins, and here's Caratini. He's 3 for his last 26. Caratini on the road this year, hitting a .159 with an OPS of .423. That is not good. He can sure pick his club up with one swing here. He steps up into a breaking ball, and he takes it for a strike. But Ken Griffey Jr. sliding up in the box. Rivera is back at third now. Rocchio right behind Outman, and a big swing and foul, and the count is 0-2. The confidence, Carl Willis, in this young Rule 5 selection. The fact that a team that contends every year is even carrying a Rule 5 player is a bit of a surprise. And then the fact that they can turn to him in a big spot like this, the confidence that must give this young man. Peyton Paulette. Outman the runner at second. Keyshaw walked. He's at first. Twins have one hit tonight. The 0-2 bounces, nearly hitting. He checked his swing and did not commit, so it's 1-2 now to Caratini. Wallner is on deck. He's 0-for-3 with three punch-outs. Twins bench now just has Jeffers and Gray. Only Patrick Bailey and Halpin for the guards. As a pitch wide, and the count is 2-2. The Guardians will have Kwan as the runner in the ninth, so they don't need to burn Halpin as the runner, because Kwan can probably get the job done, depending on the situation. But they could use Halpin, who is their fastest player. Two balls, two strikes. And it's inside ball three, so Caratini battling back. Twins have one hit tonight, that leadoff homer from Buxton in the first. We're now in the 10th. 1-1 our score. Three total hits between these two clubs. The pitch swung on and lined to center field. Schneeman's under it. Schneeman makes the catch. And there are two outs. And it will be up to Matt Wallner. In this extra inning format, when the home team does not allow a run to score, it just changes everything. Win probability has to spike incredibly. Now that lets you use the bunt strategy. You just have everyone on the back foot.
2: And I think that might be part of why Chelty maybe wanted to try to get one. And there's no offense in this game tonight. There's three hits total. And so if you can try to sneak one run.
0: Wallner takes a first pitch curveball for a strike, and the count is 0-1.
2: Even with that free runner, you might get out of it. They just got out of a bases loaded one out situation. So I think Shelty wanted to see if he could just get one if Clemens got that ball down.
0: 0-1, swung and a miss. That's the fastball. Again, it's the fastball curveball combo. Wallner's just 3 for 30 against breaking balls this year. Again, that was a fastball outer part of the plate. He's had some heaters to hit tonight, just hasn't hit them. Twins need some pixie dust here. The pitch. Swung on, or no. Chuck, he didn't go. 1-2. Whew. What a break. There was a heater up and away, and not just strong enough to stop his swing.
2: Got to have some strong wrists, strong forearms to stop your bat when you're reaching out up and away.
0: One ball, two strikes. First and second in the 10th, and a foul ball. That's off the foot of Wallner. He looked frustrated after that swing. Trying to move the line. Lewis would be next. One score. Twins have just a single hit tonight. The pitch. Wide for a ball, 2-2. We're in the top of the 10th inning. The Twins 0-2 in extra innings this year. The Guardians are 1-1. Now that's strike three. So Wallner strikes out for the fourth time tonight, and the Twins get a walk from Keyshaw, but can't advance the pinch runner, and we go to the bottom of the 10th inning, still deadlocked at one run apiece. Back after this in the Orange Twins baseball.
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0: Well, bottom of the 10th inning, 1-1. Eric Orji came on in a really sticky situation in the ninth. He intentionally walked Fry to load the bases. They brought in a fifth infielder. He got a ground ball out at home plate, and then he bounced out Kwan to get out of the threat and get to extras. Now he's being tasked with handling the heart of the order. Petey Halpin is going to run at second base for Stephen Kwan. So Halpin, who has blazing speed, is off the bag at second. And fellow rookie Chase DeLotter in the batter's box. DeLotter is 0-4, 11-game hitting streak on the line. Infield played to pull. Left-hander awaits. And the first pitch sliced away, and the count is 0-1. DeLotter, Ramirez, Manzardo, pardon me, Hoskins, who is in for Manzardo. But really, DeLotter, and then you talk about Ramirez, and then after that, things take care of themselves. Ramirez is the guy looming in the on-deck circle. Now, DeLotter, he's a guy they're not going to ask to bunt. He's a swing away man. And this pitch, swing, drive to first base, caught by Clemens, and that's a line drive out number one. He throws back to second, can't double them off. And here is Jose with first base open. I would have to think they would walk Jose Ramirez tonight.
2: I'm kind of surprised that Jose Ramirez even brought his bat up to the plate.
0: He brought his bat, and then he just took off his shin guard. He's going to first, and it will be Reese Hoskins. It's interesting because if this was the bottom part of the order, having not allowed a run in the top of the 10th, they're definitely bunting.
2: Yep.
0: But because of who was up in DeLotter, and that's not part of what he does, it kind of changes the math a little bit, and now you're in a situation where if you can get a double play off the bat of Hoskins, who's a double play type of guy, against the splitter of Orzi, you're swinging in the 11th.
2: Yeah, you're still alive.
0: It's so interesting how the batting order position and the personnel just dictate the strategy. So it's Hoskins to bat from the right side, runners at first and second, infield plays for two. The first pitch is just off the plate. One ball, no strikes. Orzi has done yeoman's work. That base is loaded. One out in the ninth. Got out of it. He has two on here in the tenth. Halpin at second base. And the pitch is taken low, and it's 2-0. I'm going to throw this out there. If there's a team in the league that would double seal in this situation, it's probably Cleveland.
2: Yeah.
0: And it's probably with Halpin and Ramirez.
2: Yep.
0: The 2-0 wide for a ball 3-0, not now. Schneeman's on deck. You love the 3-0 green light. You green light the veteran Hoskins, or you staple the bat to
2: your
0: shoulder?
2: Not in this situation. This is a different spot.
0: Got to get that winning run to third. If they're going to give him to you, do it.
2: Yep.
0: Or is he shaking? And now Caratini's going to go out and talk to Orzy. He doesn't get all the way out there. He just gets in front of home plate. Orzy kind of fiddling with his pitch calm. And now we're back with Caratini behind the dish. Orzy always grabs that ball in that split grip as he dangles the right arm, now brings it into the glove. And here is the 3-0 pitch pending. It's on the way. And it misses in. It's a four-pitch walk. So the winning run is at third base. As Orzy issues a free pass.
2: Here comes Derek Shelton with the glove again.
0: Yeah, I think we're going to go back to the five-man infield. Shelty has the glove. Austin Martin sees the bat signal in the sky. And the Twins will go five-man infield for the second time tonight. It worked last time. Schneeman will be the hitter. Halpin, speedster at third base. So a fly ball, even if it is directly at one of the two outfielders, probably scores the winning run. Schneeman bats left-handed. I would assume we'll see three fielders on the right side of the diamond. Buxton is in left center. Wallner is in right center. Those of you who remember the Aaron Hicks era may remember a game like this. And Hicks was out there basically alone. And he made a running catch and threw a guy out at home plate for a double play to end the game. Not sure that's in the cards tonight. Twins would hope for a strikeout or a ground ball. All right, five-man infield. Halpin can fly. He's at third base. And the first pitch to Schneeman is popped up foul down the third baseline out of play. Looked like he cut his swing down a little bit there, just trying to bloop it to left.
2: Took the words out of my mouth. A little half swing. He was almost trying to do like a slug bunt in a way.
0: If there's anybody you want to be one of only two outfielders, it's probably Buck. And he's out in left field. Infield tight. The pitch swung on and line. Caught by Brooksley! A spectacular diving catch by Lee. And there are two outs here in the 10th. Austin Martin's going to go back to left field. And for the time being, Brooks Lee has saved this game.
2: A sprawling catch by Brooks Lee. Oh, my gosh.
0: Bazzana into the batter's box. He runs into the batter's box. Remember, he got the pitch clock violation last time. He literally sprinted into the box. Infield back in the first pitch. In the air, left field. Austin Martin back in left. Small glove and all. He makes the catch and the inning is over. Twice the Twins have deployed the five-man infield. Twice it has worked. Let's play 11 in Cleveland. 1-1 on your home for Twins baseball.
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0: Alabama should be in the Rock and Roll Hall of Fame's final tap. Famously said, this one goes to 11, and our ball game, like their amps, going to 11 here tonight. Twice the Twins have used a five-man infield. Twice it has worked. And now here's Royce Lewis with Matt Wallner running at second base facing Peyton Paulette. Whole new outfield alignment for Cleveland as Royce can't check at a pitch, and he swings through a breaking ball 0-1. Angel Martinez goes to left field. Schneeman slides to right field. Speedy Petey Halpin stays in center field after pinch running. Here's the pitch. And it's off the outside corner. It's 1-1. The Twins have one hit. The Guardians have two hits. They came back-to-back in the fourth. Twins was a leadoff homer by Buxton, who's on deck.
2: Guardians left 12 guys on base, half of them in the last two innings.
0: Without a hit. This ball popped up. Behind home plate, Fry, the new catcher, takes a look. That one's in the seats. Cleveland defensively, they have the same third baseman, shortstop, and second baseman, but everything else is different. The other five positions have all changed. The Twins still have Gray and Jeffers on their bench. We have seen some wild plays tonight. Come on, Royce. One ball and two strikes. Add to the crazy. And he takes a pitch off the outside corner. You can see Fry try to feather that one back in. And he couldn't get the plate. Buck is on deck. A little surprised Fry didn't challenge that one. It's close. You get an extra one in extra innings. Wallner at second. And the pitch. Swung on. Dribble to the right side. Bazana charges it. Scoops it up. Throws to first. A hustling Lewis is out number one. But he gets the runner to third base without number one, and that is not a small thing. And now here's Buxton. This is an interesting spot because Buxton's the damage guy. They bring the infield in. You don't want to put another runner on, especially a guy who can run, but Buck's the one guy that in this lineup can hurt you. Infield is in. Runner at third, and Byron swings and fouls. And it's 0-1. Buck, of course, has just the one hit with a runner in scoring position all year. It was a big home run. And this would be a pretty nifty time for a second one.
2: Well, and I think in this situation, guy on third, one out. Buck, more swing and miss. Brooks Lee, if they put Buck on, he's probably going to steal. Who knows what happens? But Brooks Lee, probably a better contact guy.
0: Big swing and miss. And a fastball bearing in 0-2.
2: And so I think I'd rather face Byron Buxton with a guy on third and one out than Brooks Lee with a guy on third and one out.
0: Yeah, that's a good point. Byron can hurt you, but he can also swing and miss. He struck out twice tonight.
2: And the guy behind Brooks Lee, Austin Martin, basically the same.
0: Walters at third, one out. Huge opportunity for the man who has the Twins' only hit tonight. We're in the 11th inning. And the pitch swung on and fouled away. That's off to our right. We saw Halpin's arm yesterday throwing a guy out at home plate. Martinez is in left. Schneeman is in right. Buck likes to pull the ball. There's the two-strike pitch. It's checked at it. He didn't go. And the count is 1-2. One out of the 11th inning. The Twins scored the first run of the ball game. Joe Ryan pitched brilliant one-run baseball. Gave up just the two hits. And it's been catch as catch can ever since. The 1-2. Swung on and hit high in the air. Left field. Martinez never saw it. Now he does. Halpin's at the base of the wall. That ball is off the base of the wall. Wallner's going to score. Buxton's into second. It's an RBI double for Byron Buxton. He has both Twins hits tonight. Once in the first, once in the 11th. And the Twins lead 2-1. That ball was in the air for a day and a half.
2: He hit that ball a mile in the air.
0: So Byron at second, that's a 22-foot-high wall in left field, and the ball basically came down perpendicular to the ground, like scraped the wall. Martinez never even saw it in left field. So Buxton's at second, and here is Brooks Lee. He's got a big hole left side of the diamond. There's one out. Byron wandering away from the bat. Brooks made that diving catch to prolong the ball game, and he takes a breaking ball here for a strike. If Brooks doesn't make that sprawling catch on the liner in the previous half inning off the bat of Schneeman, Guardians are celebrating in the clubhouse. Now the Twins lead. And the pitch is swung on. It is a high chopper. Bazzana backs up on it like a defensive back, grabs it in the grass, and just does get Lee at first base. Buxton racing down to third. But you rarely see an infielder backpedaling like a cornerback.
2: But that's this infield.
0: Yeah, that
2: and that's that area in front of home plate. You chop the ball off it, and you get that massive hop. And Bazzana has one of two choices. Play that thing back and use your arm strength, or you got to run in and play a short hop.
0: Here's Austin Martin. Twins lead 2-1. Infield's back. And the pitch to Martin's a strike. Ramirez very deep at third. Martin came off the bench tonight. He lined out to right. He played infield. He played outfield in the same inning twice. As a ball delivered, it's 1-1. You love that. You're just giggling. Luis Garcia,
2: twice. The five-man infield has to have a low success rate.
0: Breaking ball missed in 2-1.
2: Let alone the five-man infield twice.
0: The fact that, as you picked up on, he has to wear his second baseman's glove in the outfield, and then he gets the line drive.
2: Yeah.
0: That's what I want to talk to him about. Here's the 2-1. Swung on a miss. That pitch just disappears. That slider from the youngster, Peyton Paulette. If the Cleveland Guardians pick you up as a Rule 5 pitcher and think you can stay on their team all year, then there's something there.
2: Kids got good stuff.
0: Garcia's warming for the Twins. He would be trying to save it for Orzy. Twins lead 2-1, Bucks at third. Two outs and the pitch. Swung on a miss, and Martin chased that slider, and the inning is done. Byron Buxton has both of the Twins' hits tonight. They lead 2-1. We'll see if they can cement a win in the home 11th next on the home for Twins baseball.
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0: Well, welcome back to Cleveland. The Twins are warming up with only four infielders. Travis Bazzana is going to be the runner at second base. So a very fast runner is the tying run at second. It's the bottom third of the order, Martinez, Fry, and Roque. And it's Luis Garcia who is on to try to save this game. The 39-year-old Garcia takes over for Orzy. Big night for Eric Orzy.
2: He pitched great. Came into a tough situation after Fundy couldn't throw strikes. Managed to get out of that one. Got himself into another bases-loaded situation. I got to imagine that Eric Orzy has pitched with a five-man infield twice in his career. And it was in back-to-back innings. But he snuck his way out of it. And now, as we were talking about last half inning, where the Guardians were at with their lineup, not bunting, not moving a runner over, bottom of the lineup here, and I would imagine they're going to play for the tie first.
0: They've got speed at second. Infield is in. The switch hitting Martinez against Garcia. Luis delivers, and the first pitch popped up. Back of short. It's going to be the left fielder Martin underneath. It does a little Harrison Bader back pedal, and he makes the catch, and that's a huge out number one.
2: And they are not playing for the tie.
0: Garcia saved two games last year with the Angels. He saved 17 as part of a 14-year career. The Twins have six saves from five different players this year, and if Garcia can lock this one up, this would be the seventh save for a sixth different player. David Fry was intentionally walked in the ninth, and he bats now against Garcia. Again, Bijan at blazing speed at second base. And the first pitch nearly hits him, and it's one ball and no strikes. The Twins can hold on to this one and win the game with just two hits. One in the first, one in the 11th, and 2 5-man infields. It'll go in the books is one to remember. Here's the pitch. It's a good pitch for a strike, and the count is 1-1. When you have as many 5-man infield outs as you do hits and you still win the game, I don't know if that's ever happened. Look that one up. What do you do with that one on Savant Petriello? The runner goes, and the 1-1 is wide, and Bazzana stole third. Yikes! We talked about the fact that nobody steals third as often or as well as the Guardians. We thought about a double steal in the last half inning. But how about Bazzana just taking it himself? They totally ignored him at second base.
2: Yeah, Garcia just lost track of that runner.
0: And that little thing, you just can't have it. As now Caratini's going to run out before a pitch clock violation. Did he do it or no?
2: I don't think he did. I think I just saw Paul Clemens' point. He might have been saying that
0: Mount
2: Caratini
0: visit.
2: Got timeout. Yeah.
0: Caratini saw the pitch clock down, and he sprinted. We have seen on this road trip a pitcher with a runner at third base come set and then sprint down the mound at the runner. And now we've seen a catcher sprint out from behind home plate like he was launched out of a cannon. It's like Super Dave Osborne coming out from behind the plate to avoid what would have been ball three. Two balls and a strike. The tying run is at third base. The infield forced in. Only four of them, but the infield forced in. Fry back in the box. Garcia delivers, swung on, popped up, foul territory. Clemens racing near the room, dugout. It's going to be over the dugout and into the seats. And the count is 2-2. Twins dugout, or pardon me, bullpen has not been great with the strikeout this year, but if you ever needed one, boy, this is the time. Garcia has four punchouts and four walks on the year. Royce close to the bag to keep Bazzana close. Everyone else tight on the grass. Here's the 2-2. And it's down and away, ball three. Now if you walk from, a double play ends it, but you've got the burner at third. And just strike him out. Keep it simple. Payoff pitch. Swung on and fouled down into the Guardians dugout. Hedges swipes at it with his hat, but can't get it. Space 3-2. Two runs, two hits, no errors for the Twins. One run, two hits, an error for Cleveland. Twins have left six. Cleveland's left six in the last two innings. Haven't had a hit since the fourth. Infield in. String is out. The pitch delivered. Ground ball. Foul. Towards third base. Game started 2 hours and 6 minutes late. Turned into a beautiful night. It's turned into a really goofy night of baseball. And now the umpiring crew is gathering out near the mound. And I'm not sure why. Caratini's out with his hands on his hips. Brooks Lee kind of threw his arms up. He looked upset as Paul Clemens summoned the umpires. This is where you need them to communicate with everybody in the building. And he's coming over now to Derek Shelton. I'm not sure what he's telling him. Is he saying no mound visits? Is he saying Clemens brings Quinn Wolfhard over as well? Again, open your mic. He's headed over to Stephen Vogt. doesn't get all the way to Voder. He just hand signals and says okay. Any idea?
13: No clue.

0: set up for that fly ball. He slipped. He literally went to a knee. And you're thinking, of course he did. It's Cleveland. It's the 11th inning. Why wouldn't your sure-footed left fielder slip? But he got up and he sped underneath that pop-up for a huge out number two. Come on, Luis Garcia. Pitch. Swung on a miss. Rocchio swings through and the count is 0-1. So much at play here. We're talking about a wild pitch. You're talking about a balk. Obviously, you're talking about a base hit. Remember, you got Halpin on deck instead of Kwong. So if you do lose Rocchio, that's at least a bit of a saving grace. Infield is back. There's a hole on the left side where the shortstop generally stands. The 0-1. It's taken low. One ball, one strike. What remains of this crowd trying to start a Rocchio chant.
1: I got to give these Cleveland fans credit. They've hung around for this thing.
0: They waited 2 hours. They got their bobbleheads, and they stuck it out. 1-1. Swung on, fouled away. And the Guardians are down to their final strike. And the Twins snap a three-game losing streak. Can they exercise some demons at Progressive Field? They're one pitch away. Bajana at third. Here it comes. Swung on right to the mound. Gets through. Diving effort by Lee. Picks it up. Throws to first. Picked up by Clemens and the ball game is over. Brooks Lee should be mic'd up right now because he might be using some words that Apple TV couldn't put over the air. What a play by Brooks Lee, diving to his left to make a one-hop throw to get the speedy Rocchio and end this game. The Twins win it in 11 by the final of 2-1, and Luis Garcia becomes the sixth different Twin to earn a save this year. 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This one's going to take a little time to digest. Mark Janowski with a preview of what's to come in the postgame download as we await a postgame interview. Gino.
2: Oh, lifetime supply of Pepto-Bismol needed for this one after this one, guys. By the way, that final play, phenomenal by Brooks Lee, brings us all the way back 5 hours ago to our pregame lineup card in our segment four, where we talked about the off-season conditioning and workout program that Brooks Lee went through to become more athletic, more agile, get a little quicker step. And Ramon Borrego talked in that segment about how solid Brooks was glove side. And he gives him a 9 on the scale of 0 to 10 overall. But he said going to his left, going to the glove side, he is very, very solid. And he showed it there on that pick of that grounder up the middle off the bat of Brian Rocchio. The gun across to Cody Clemens, who makes a nice pick. And the Twins get the win. 2-1 the final on a day where they only had two hits, both of them from Byron Buxton. And how improbable was this win for the Minnesota Twins? Well, according to Savant, in the bottom of the ninth and the bottom of the 10th innings, when Cleveland had the bases loaded, Savant gave them 94% win probabilities. So Cleveland had a 94 win percent probability in the bottom of the ninth and the bottom of the 10th. Derek Shelton doing everything under the sun to try to get the team through it, bringing in Austin Martin, going with a five-man infield. They get through both those two situations to force the game to go to the 11th inning. Buck comes through with an RBI double in the top of the 11th to plate Matt Wallner. And then Luis Garcia, if you had that on a bingo card, congratulations, ladies and gentlemen, as he closes this one out. He closes this one out for Eric Orsi, who was phenomenal out of the bullpen today for the Minnesota Twins in some of those clutch situations in the 9th and 10th innings. He picks up the victory in a game that started 2 hours and 6 minutes late because of rain and weather, then featured an absolutely phenomenal pitcher's duel between Joe Ryan and Tanner Bibee. Those two locked horns, each of them going 6 innings and being as stingy as possible. Bibee, Perk and I talked about in the pregame show what maybe was ailing him this year, where he was able to tap into the success that he had had in his last two seasons because he was really solid. But the Twins able to scratch the run across in the 11th and win this one 2-1. They even the series up. Let's get

0: back out to Progressive Field. I believe we got a post-game interview, and I'm exhausted.
1: All right, we have a post-game interview, and if I throw it down there, I'm pretty sure he'll catch it because he made two phenomenal plays to preserve this 2-1 win. Brooks Lee, kind enough to join us. Brooks, I said when you made that last play, I'm glad you weren't mic'd up tonight because that might not have been suitable for the office.
2: Yeah, whatever. You know, I made the play. I'm excited. I'm a competitor, and I'm glad we got it done.
1: It was amazing. I want to back up, though. The diving catch, the five-man infield, not once but twice, what's going through your mind? Is that something you guys work on situationally maybe in spring?
2: Yeah, I mean, Amar, to his credit, since he was off earlier today, he took ground balls to second base. He does that every single day he's not playing in the outfield. So I think, yeah, that's credit to him. He was probably very confident in that moment. Yeah, we work on it. We work on everything under the sun. So, yeah, it was a weird one, but we got it done.
1: It was a beautiful ball game, Brooks, and you were right in the middle of it. We had a question. Does Amar, he has to then use his infielder's glove when he goes to the outfield, right?
2: Yeah, for one more batter, he's got to use it.
1: Yeah, and he ended up catching a line drive.
2: Nuts.
1: Walk me through the last play, because it looked like it might have skipped off the mound.
2: Yeah, I just felt like I knew it was going to hit me. I just felt like we kept calling sinkers away. I think Rocchio was trying to do his two-strike approach and just fight stuff off and try to be a little bit late. So I felt like it would probably be towards the big part of the field. Yeah, skipped off the mound, had to do a little slide and throw. And, you know, that's my bro out there at first base picking me up. So, yeah, great plays all around.
3: Well, it was an incredible scoop by Cody as well. But just a do-or-die play for you. I mean, I've been around this game a long time. I've never seen a game the way that this one played out in the last few innings. It seemed like everything they were doing, the situations that they were on the offensive side, it was slanted in their favor, but some way somehow you guys pull off. Have you ever seen, been a part of, participated in a game like this? Because I'm still like at a loss for words of what just happened over the last like hour.
2: Yeah, I mean, every game is completely unique. This one was a little bit too special. Yeah, it was you know, pretty off par, but you know, I feel like that's kind of what happens when we come to Cleveland. It's two teams that are going to battle it out, got good pitching. You know, you got to fight to score runs, and you have to play good defense. And you know, it showed at the end of the game, and you know, luckily we were good enough to get out of there.
1: Brooks, you guys played beautiful baseball today. I know it was a little unorthodox, but it was beautiful baseball. Before we let you in there, Byron Buxton, does he have the Superman cape under the jersey? Like, what can you say about him?
2: Oh, my God, yeah. I mean, it's just nonstop. Just, you know, I was on deck today to watch him, and I just felt like, you know, every time he's up, he's going to impact the ball. Sure enough, he did it twice, just inches away from another homer, which is already insane. so, yeah, just, you know, coming out from a rain delay, and then, boom, first at-bat homer. You know, he just sets the tone for all of us, and that's why he's so good in that leadoff spot.
1: Brooks, we love watching you play. It was fantastic to watch you finish it the way you did. Sleep fast, and we'll see you again tomorrow and win a series.
2: All right, let's go. See you, Brooks.
1: That's Brooks Lee. We love talking to Brooks. He's one of our favorites, and he made two hellacious plays late in this ball game defensively to help preserve a 2-1 win.
3: Insanity.
1: Yeah, let's get to the totals here. First, for every double play the Twins turn this season, Innovative donates $100 to Fight Like a Ninja at the end of the year. That's for every double play the Twins turn in 2026, courtesy of Innovative. No double plays here tonight. This ball game went 11 innings, only had four hits. Two runs on two hits for the Twins. Byron had both of them. His 13th home run and then a double in the 11th. No errors, six left. That no errors really should be in bold print because that's a big part of the reason they win this ballgame. One run on two hits for the Guardians. Back-to-back hits in the fourth. One error, 13 runners left on base. Eric Orsi pitched his tail off today. He came in a big spot. He pitched with a five-man infield behind him twice. Eric Orsi gets the win. His first as a Twin. He's 1-1. And Luis Garcia picks up his first save of the year, his 18th of his career. Six different Twins now have saves this season. The loss to the Rule 5er Peyton Paulette, he is 1-2. The Twins improved to 17-23. Cleveland falls to 21-20 on the year. 3 hours and 27 minutes to play it. Factor in the 2 hour, 6 minute rain delay, and we've been here over 5.5 hours. 28,230 paid to watch it. I'd say they got their money's worth in downtown Cleveland tonight. Again, the final is 2-1. And before we tell you about tomorrow, Derek Shelton and his staff tonight, they used every single advantage they could come up with. They tried everything. They pushed every button. They pulled every lever. And it was an outstanding team victory, not just the players, but the staff in that dugout tonight as well. Tomorrow, Twins try to do it again. We don't know who's going to pitch. Hopefully, we'll find out before Gino's off the air. We know Gavin Williams is a tough customer. He'll pitch for Cleveland. There's going to be a series on the line. First pitch is at 12:40 Central time. So we're on the air at 11:30 Central with Inside Twins, Corey Probus and Derek Shelton. I think they might have a thing or two to talk about. At noon, it's our pregame lineup card, and then 12:40 is our first pitch. It was an exhausting and glorious night for Twins baseball here in Cleveland. They win at 2-1 and 11. 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
1: And they exercise some demons at Progressive Field. They're one pitch away. Lejeune at third. Here it comes. Swung on right to the mound. Gets through. Diving effort by Lee. Picks it up. Goes to first. Picked up by Clemens. And the ball game is over. Brooks Lee should be mic'd up right now because he might be using some words that Apple TV couldn't put over the air. What a play by Brooks Lee, diving to his left to make a one-hop throw to get the speedy Rocchio and end this game.
0: A phenomenal play by Brooks Lee up the middle to preserve a Minnesota Twins victory in what can only be described as a complete wild one at Progressive Field tonight in Cleveland. That has been a house of horrors for the Twins over the years, going back to 2022. 14 of the Twins' 22 losses there have been decided by one run. They turn the tables on the Guardians today. They get the 2-1 victory in 11 innings. The Twins' last two victories here at Progressive Field, they have won by one run. Welcome, everyone, to the Affinity Plus Federal Credit Union postgame download. Mark Janowski in our network studios. Let's bring Glenn Perkins back into this one from Progressive. And Glenn, just another ho-hum day at the office for all of us when you factor in the rain delay and then what unfolded in the 11 innings between these two teams. I like the fact you guys had Brooks Lee as the post-game guest. We talked about it in our pregame show with the work that he did in the offseason to become a little more agile, more athletic. Boy, that was on display on that final play.
3: the final play and then the play earlier, what was it, the inning before that, Lino to him as well in the 10th, that he just had to, he got his feet set, and then it, before he knew it, that ball was coming right at him, and he sprawled out, caught that one too. But what an incredible win. I it's going to take me until tomorrow to process everything that
0: tomorrow?
3: Happened. Is it, well, I guess
0: no, I'm going to need days.
3: Yeah, well, I got 4 minutes, and I still haven't until tomorrow here in Cleveland. I still haven't processed what happened. That was crazy. The whole thing and the bullpen coming in, and Joe Ryan goes six good innings in the bullpen. They might have walked six guys, but they didn't give up a hit.
0: Yeah, well, some of those were also intentionally free passes, also as they were trying to place, you know, the strategy of what Derek Shelton was trying to do. Much maligned bullpen, and the guys came through, Eric Orsi and then Luis Garcia closing this one out. I want to ask you, your mindset as a pitcher, though, when all of a sudden you see your manager pulling some of those strings and you turn around and all of a sudden you've got that fifth infielder. Like, what goes through your mind in terms of, okay, I've got this other guy over here, so maybe I'm okay if I miss a pitch here or there? Or are you still just locked in on saying I have to execute exactly what I want to do?
3: Never been in that situation, but I would imagine you're just trying to make a pitch, and that's all you can really do. It's just you and the batter and hoping that you get weak contact, you get a swing and miss, whatever you're trying to do. If I'm not on the mound in that situation, I'm going to be honest with you, I would be in the same frame of mind as we were up here in the booth thinking, this is insane. This is crazy. How is this going to work? I don't know. I mean, it's just, it was wild. The five-man infield thing, I feel like managers do that, and then the next guy's going to dink a ball into the outfield somewhere anyways. But the fact that that worked
0: twice,
3: I know. The whole thing was crazy. And 11 innings, it was four hits total in the game. We've been here all day. It's just wild. This game was wild.
0: You know what? As I say, you never know what's going to happen at the ballpark, and now we're 2-for-2 the last 2 days trying to recap things. My last point, because it's been a long one, and I want to let you go. I'd be remiss if we didn't talk about what we saw from Joe Ryan. Of course, so much uncertainty over what happened to him in his last start when he left after just two batters Sunday against Toronto. Tests proved to be okay. He had a bullpen session, so it appeared that he was going to be okay to go. He did go today, and he looked really sharp.
3: He did, and I thought at different points he had all of his pitches working. I don't know if he had them all working at the same time, so he kept having to kind of duck and dodge and dive around and find what was working for him. But I thought we saw a really good sinker from him tonight. He kept front hip in the lefties, and it was locking them up. He made the pitches when he needed to, and I tell you what, he's a gamer more than anything else. He came out of that last start. There's got to be things going through his mind. It's got to be there for him, but then he goes out and he throws a season-high pitches. And so he knows what he means to this team right now. With everybody going down around him, with Taj, he knew he had to go deep as he could into the game tonight, with Taj not being here around tomorrow. And he's the guy in the rotation now. And he's got to take the ball and go out there and give it everything he's got every 5 days. And I tell you what, he sacked up tonight and pitched a heck of a ball game.
0: Yeah, well, you know what? The way he got out of that fourth inning tonight was absolutely brilliant. All right, Perk, get out of there. We've got to be back at it early tomorrow morning.
3: Talk to you soon, Gino.
0: All right, thanks. Glenn Perkins joining me there. Our post-game palaver has the Twins defeat the Guardians 2-1 in 11 innings. I'll tell you what more we have coming out your way here on this edition of the Affinity Plus Federal Credit Union post-game download. 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
0: Well, when we come back, we're going to try to navigate the highlights from this wild one, that's for sure. 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We'll have those for you later on. And, of course, our out-of-town scoreboard. 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
0: Well, rain and weather delayed the start of this one by 2 hours and 6 minutes at Progressive Field. Then what unfolded was a pitcher's duel between Joe Ryan and Tanner Bibee. And in the end, some heroics from a lot of guys out of the Twins bullpen and Byron Buxton enables the Twins to take a 2-1 victory in 11 innings to snap their three-game losing skid and put them in position to take this series from the first place Cleveland Guardians. Let's get to our Sheboygan Sausage Company Twins highlights. After that long rain delay, Byron Buxton gave the Twins a quick jolt. A leadoff homer went 378 feet into left field, his 13th on the year, but then Bibee got into a serious roll, at one point retiring 10 in a row before a two-out walk to Luke Keyshaw in the fourth inning. Cody Clemens followed by a hit line and one to center field. Daniel Schneeman sprinting in, making a fine sliding catch to potentially save a hit and a run and end the inning. Joe Ryan just won over the minimum heading into the bottom of the fourth inning. He retired the first man that he faced, and then Jose Ramirez went down to a knee and picked a 0-1 splitter up out of the dirt and singled to center field. Ramirez promptly swiped second base, his 15th stolen base of the year. Kyle Manzardo, who was being honored at Progressive Field today on Star Wars Day as they gave away a bobblehead Kyle Manzardo, he cashed in with an RBI single, and the game was tied at one. Now, the next two guys reached via a walk and a hit by pitch. Joe was in trouble, bases loaded with one down, but he locked in. He got Angel Martinez looking, and then Austin Hedges swinging to leave the bases juiced. Royce Lewis drew a two-out walk in the fifth, but he was picked off with Buxton at the plate. Those are those little costly errors that seem to really come back and bite the Twins. Thankfully, that was not the case here tonight. Ryan left the leadoff walk stranded at second in the home half of the fifth inning. Great chance in the sixth for the Twins as Brooks Lee hit a high pop-up in front of the mound. Bibee and catcher Austin Hedges collide the ball in and out of Hedges' glove. It would went for a two-base error on the pitcher on Bibee, so Brooks Lee standing in scoring position with one down, but Bibee was able to get Trevor Larnach and Josh Bell swinging. Bibee done after six. Hunter Gaddis retired the Twins in order. Joe Ryan also done after six fine innings in this one. Andrew Morris issued a one-out walk to Hedges with two down. Taylor Rogers came on and got Stephen Kwan on a fly to center. Colin Holderman, a pair of strikeouts at a 1-2-3 eighth. Rogers and Yoendris Gomez combined to set the side down in order in the home half of that frame. Lefty Eric Sabrowski fan two as the Twins went 1-2-3 in the top of the ninth, and then things really started to take off and get wild from here. A wild bottom of the ninth inning. Cody Funderburk on. He walked the first two guys, both left-handed hitters. That has been a problem for Cody Funderburk this year. After a sack bunt advanced the runners in the scoring position, Derek Shelton brought Eric Orsi in out of the bullpen. Orsi intentionally walked the pinch hitter David Fry to load the bases. Then Derek Shelton summoned Austin Martin in from left field to give the Twins a five-man infield. Martin in the game at this point because he pinch hit for Trevor Larnach in the top half of that inning. Orsi got Brian Rocchio on a fielder's choice 4-2 to force out a runner at the plate. And then Stephen Kwan.
1: Two balls and a strike. Here's the pitch. Swung on and pulled towards first. Clemens has it. Guess what? The 6-3 unassisted put out of the night for Cody Clemens will get the Twins to the 10th inning.
0: Yes, it did, and we're going to have more on Cody Clemens' day at first base with the glove later on when we circle the bases. In that 10th inning, it was Peyton Paulette on for Cleveland. James Outman, the pinch runner for Josh Bell as the automatic runner at second base. Luke Keyshaw drew a walk, so it's like, okay, here we go, two on, no outs. Instead, Clemens struck out looking, Caratini flied to center, and Wallner was rung up. Runners did not move. Guardians, the bases loaded with one out in the bottom of the 10th. Again, Austin Martin comes in for a five-man infield. Eric Orsi, the pitch to Daniel Schneeman.
1: Infield tight, the pitch swung on and line. Caught by Brooks Lee! A spectacular diving catch by Lee! And there are two outs here in the 10th. Austin Martin's going to go back to left field. And for the time being, Brooks Lee has saved this game.
0: Yeah, little did we know that he was going to have to do it again. It was a great catch. He just sprung up, glove side again, went up, snagged it, and it was able to help the Twins because then Bazana flied out to left, and on to the 11th we went. Matt Wallner was the automatic runner at second base. He went to third as Royce Lewis grounded out to second base, and then Byron Buxton delivered. Byron Buxton delivered with a hit off of the pitcher that was on the mound at that point in time for the Guardians and was able to bring in.
1: The 1-2 swung on and hit high in the air. Left field, Martinez never saw it. Now he does. Halpin's at the base of the wall. That ball is off the base of the wall. Wallner's going to score. Buxton's into second. It's an RBI double for Byron Buxton. He has both Twins hits tonight. Once in the first, once in the 11th, and the Twins lead 2-1.
0: Yeah, as you can see, we're still trying to get ourselves organized here after the wild finish to that one. But that was Byron Buxton with the second knock for him and for the team in this one. Unfortunately, the Twins left him at third base. You hope that that was not going to come back to bite the Twins. In the bottom half of that frame, Luis Garcia on. The automatic runner was Bazana with one out. He swiped third base, so he's 90 feet away with just one down. But Garcia did a good job to get a shallow pop out to left field. And then that phenomenal play, Brian Rocchio's sharp grounder up the middle. Brooks Lee, the diving stop behind the bag, skits up. Strong throw across the diamond. Great pick by Cody Clemens at first base for the final out to preserve the Twins 2-1 victory. For the Twins, two runs on two hits, no errors in this one for the Twins tonight as they were able to snap what was a three-game losing skid. They were 1-for-9 with runners in scoring position, six men left on base. The Twins now 17-23 on the year. Cleveland falls to 21-20, one run on two hits, one error. They were 1-for-15 with runners in scoring position, and a majority of that happened in the 9th, 10th, and 11th inning as they strand 13. Orzy takes the win. He's 1-1. Paulette the loss. He's 1-2. Garcia, his first save for the Twins. The starting pitchers in this one both went six innings, both allowed one run. Joe Ryan, though, allowed two hits compared to just one from Tanner Bibee. Bibee fanned 9. Joe Ryan fanned 5. Joe walked 3. Bibee, 2 bases on balls, but those two guys locked horns and were really good for six innings in this one. 28,230 at Progressive Field. The game took 3 hours and 27 minutes. That was after and on top of a 2 hour and 6 minute rain delay that delayed the start. Twins highlights brought to you by Sheboygan Sausage Company, America's tradition since 1933. Strong consideration given to Brooks Lee for the day that he had in the field with his glove, specifically the two plays and extra innings that kept the Twins in this one. But we had to go with the guy who contributed mighty at the plate and got the Twins their only runs tonight in Byron Buxton.
1: And the pitch to Byron swung on and hit high in the air to deep left field. Kwan is back. Kwan is looking up, and that ball is gone for a home run.
0: Yeah, Byron Buxton, that is his 22nd leadoff homer of his career. That is 6 shy of Brian Dozier for the most in Twins history. And by the way, the 22, that ties Byron with Yandy Diaz and Grady Sizemore for 44th on the all-time list. He is our Treasure Island Diamond Player of the Game. 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
18: Hello, this is Pablo Lopez, number 49 for the Minnesota Twins. What's your favorite thing about Minnesota and or the Twin Cities? I like that there's a lot of green everywhere. There's a lot of green. Green's my favorite color. I love nature. There's a lot of water. I grew up going to the beach a lot, and obviously we have lakes, but still the water's peaceful. It's quiet. I really love it. What is the most used app in your phone? Definitely Spotify, because I'm always the DJ at the place where I train in the off-season. And it's not easy being the everyday DJ. What is your go-to cheat meal? I like frozen yogurt, and I like Shake Shack burgers. Who did you model your game after when you were growing up? It's a good mix of Johan Santana, the way he pitched, his approach, his demeanor, his mentality, combined with Felix Hernandez, who we are both right-handed pitchers, so it was easier to model my pitching after, but it's a good mix of both. Goodbye. This has been Pablo Lopez, number 49 for the Minnesota Twins.
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0: 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Let's get to the out-of-town scoreboard, starting with the Twins minor league affiliates. A big game for a big guy down in Fort Myers, Quinton Young. He is a strapping young lad. He had a couple of RBI knocks today for Fort Myers. Fort Myers had a six-run bottom of the eighth, and they went on to defeat Tampa 11-8. Cedar Rapids doubles up on Quad Cities 6-3, the final there. Danny DeAndrade with a three-run homer for the Colonels. Wichita, they fell at Amarillo by a final of 9-7, but Billy Amick reached on an error to drive in a run early in that one. The Saints, they're in Las Vegas. Right now, they are thumping Las Vegas again. The score, 12-3, this one in the sixth inning. Aaron Sabato with another home run. He's been on a tear here in the last week or so for the Saints. 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Spotlight a couple of games quickly before we get into any highlights. The Cubs, they were going for their first 11-game win streak since 2016. They've already got a pair of 10-game win streaks under their belts this season, but they were blanked down in Texas. The Rangers stopped the Cubs' win streak at 10 by shutting them out 6-0, the final. The White Sox defeat the Mariners 6-1 in the Windy City. And then the other game that involves teams from the American League Central is going to be the Kansas City Royals hosting the Detroit Tigers.
2: Next pitch. Ground ball past first and up the right field line. Garcia scores. Now the ball gets away from Carpenter in the right field corner. And Witt may not stop at third. Here he comes. Here comes the relay. Safe!
0: Yeah, Bobby Witt did not stop at third. It was a two-run inside the park home run at Kauffman Stadium there to make it 2-0. The Royals went on to defeat the Tigers by a score of 5-1. And the other game we're spotlighting down in Miami, one back and forth between the Fish and the Nationals.
4: 2-1 to Jacob. He lifts that one high in the air, out to right and deep. Wood is back, and it's gone! Just what the doctor ordered. Mr. Marcy drives in both of them. He's got a three-run homer, and the Fish out in front. It's 7-4 in the bottom of the eighth.
0: Yeah, Miami held on to defeat Washington 8-6, and of course the Marlins coming to town here next week when the Twins return and open up a long homestand at Target Field. That's the out-of-town scoreboard. When we come back, we're going to dive into the clubhouse. We're going to hear from Joe Ryan. We're going to hear from Derek Shelton. We're going to hear from Eric Orsi right here in your home for Twins baseball.
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0: Twins somehow reel in their second one-run win of the season and their first win in extras as they down the Guardians 2-1. Let's dive into the clubhouse. Our ears on the clubhouse, brought to you by Minnesota Corn. Now, once this game went to the last third, tied at one, and the Guardians started loading up bases and started having a lot of chances, I'm sure myself, a lot of you out there, had that sinking feeling of, oh, here we go again, especially at Progressive Field because of what has happened to the Twins there over the last couple of years. Well, you're not alone. Even though he was removed from the game after six stellar innings, starter tonight, Joe Ryan, sitting in the dugout, he was watching that all unfold, and he can relate to exactly what you and I, we were all thinking.
3: Dude, I was thinking the same thing. I was watching this. I was like, all right, this is interesting. Guardians, one-run game. Here we go. And, I mean, just the energy tonight, I thought it was just I knew we were gonna get the job done after a couple of those good plays. I mean, Brooksley was outstanding there defensively and just making some stellar plays, obviously the last play of the game, but some really big catches and just the range was great and really high defensive IQ out there, and it was just really fun to watch.
0: Yeah, so you see, folks, take a little breath. Even guys like Joe Ryan can say, yeah, we've seen this story before, so we're a little bit on edge, especially in tight situations in Cleveland. I'm really glad he talked about Brooks Lee's big plays that he made in that soundbite, because Brooks had the great catch to rob Daniel Schneeman and keep the game tied in the 10th, and then the final play on the grounder up the middle from Brian Rocchio to preserve the 2-1 victory. Those are the types of things where you feel this year they go against the Twins. And so for one night, we get a chance to enjoy that it's a Twin doing that to another team. Manager Derek Shelton puts those plays in perspective.
9: Two great plays. I mean, the line drive back up through the middle of the anticipation and the play at the end of the game. I mean, not only is it a great play and Cody makes a great play on the other side of it, but at that time of the game with that kind of runner to be able to do it, he just continues to get better. There's been some challenges that have thrown out to him. I think Ramon Borrego's done a really good job with his work, and I think we're seeing it on both sides of the ball. He just continues to become a complete player.
0: Yeah, I know one of those great plays that Brooks Lee made came when Austin Martin moved from left field into the infield as the Twins deployed a five-man infield. They did that various times through the last couple innings today as Derek Shelton was pulling a whole lot of different strings to try to get the team to the finish line. Here's the manager talking about the fact that they have actually been thinking about this for a while.
9: During spring training, we practiced it a lot just with, you know, having it, we're fortunate having Amart on the field because of the fact that natural position as a draftee was shortstop, and he takes ground balls at second base, you know, three, four times a week. And, you know, we had talked about the opportunities to do it, and today they kind of arose.
0: Yeah, now Austin Martin was not in the starting lineup today. In fact, he pinch hit for Trevor Larnach in the top of the ninth inning. So he didn't enter the game until the ninth inning, but then he was there in the bottom of the ninth, bottom of the 10th, bottom of the 11th for that flexibility and the defensive maneuvering around that Derek Shelton deployed, including a five-man infield. The funny thing, though, he had to go running back out to the left field with two outs in the 10th inning, and he was still wearing the shorter, smaller infielder's glove. So thank God that did not come back to hurt Austin or the Twins. Going way back to this one with the starting pitcher, Joe Ryan. Again, his last start on Sunday against Toronto, he left after just two batters because of soreness in the elbow, right? Tests showed nothing. He had a bullpen on Wednesday, deemed he was okay to go. He gets the start. It was important for him to be able to go and go deep because earlier today, Taj Bradley landed on the 15-day injured list due to inflammation in his right pec. And so tomorrow, who knows what we're looking at, but it's probably going to be a lot of different guys. So Joe needed to try to go deep in this one. He went six, and they were six really solid innings, according to the manager.
9: I mean, it's a Joe Ryan that we saw earlier in the year. He did not look like, seven-pitch outing or, coming off with feeling something affected him. He was really good. I mean, and I think the thing that was the most impressive is, like you said, Dan, is the velo maintained. I mean, it was 94, 95 in the last inning, and he had to grind through some innings because this team's the Guardians team is really good and they make you work. But he did a really nice job.
0: Yeah, how about that bottom of the fourth inning? The Guardians had tied it up. They had the bases loaded with one out, and Joe gets Angel Martinez and Austin Hedges, strikes them out to keep the game tied at one. Twins use six different guys out of their bullpen today. One of them, Eric Orsi, he ends up picking up the win. He talks about how hopefully this could be a turning point for the much maligned Twins bullpen.
10: Yeah, hopefully energizes us a little bit. This is a great win. It was a fun game to be a part of, and there's a lot of juices flowing in the dugout and the bullpen, so you never know, something like this could spark something special, and we're going to keep fighting every day.
0: Yeah, he went 1 2/3. He did walk three, but again, there were a couple intentional walks thrown into that. Congratulations to Eric Orsi getting the win. Luis Garcia the save. 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
0: A wild, long, entertaining, raining night at Progressive Field, one that started with a 2-hour, 6-minute rain delay, then featured an 11-inning game. But the Twins victorious 2-1. It's their first win in extra innings this year. Their second win in a one-run affair. They're now 2-4 in those games. They snapped their 3-game losing skid, and they have a chance to take the series from the first-place Guardians coming up tomorrow afternoon. Let's circle the bases, brought to you by your local Toyota dealers. At first base, a busy night for the Twins first baseman today in Cody Clemens as he recorded 6 unassisted putouts. Now the 6-3 U's tied the team record set by Craig Cusick back on October 2nd, 1974 versus Texas in a game the Twins lost 2-1. At second base, Jose Ramirez went down to a knee and picked a pitch from Joe Ryan off the dirt and singled to center in the bottom of the fourth. Not only did it lead to the Guardians' run, it extended Ramirez's hitting streak against the Twins to 13 straight games, the longest for a Cleveland player versus Minnesota since Travis Hafner's 15-game run from September 11th of 2010 through July 27th, 2012. At third base, Byron Buxton's leadoff homer tonight. That gives him 13 now through the Twins' first 40 games this season, and that is tied for the most by a player at the quarter pole of a season for the Twins. The others, Nelson Cruz in 2020, Harmon Killebrew back in 64, Kirby Puckett in 86, and Eddie Rosario in 2019. All of them, 13 homers through the Twins' first 40 games of a campaign. And more Buxton here at home as he had the team's lone 2 hits tonight in the win. Prior to this evening, there had been 7 times in team history where the Twins only had 2 hits in a game and they both came from the same player. All 7 times the Twins had lost. And the last occurrence came on September 1st, 2021 when Brent Rooker had the 2 hits against the Cubs, as Chicago won that one 3-0. That is our Toyota trip around the bases. Toyota, let's go places. Now remember, Taj Bradley was supposed to go tomorrow in the season or the series finale, but he has been placed on the 15-day injured list due to inflammation in the right pec. Another blow for the Twins rotation. It's being reported Andrew Morris is going to get the start tomorrow. Now Andrew Morris pitched 2/3 of an inning tonight, only threw 11 pitches. So I would guess they're looking at him to go to 2-3 innings frame tomorrow and then piece it together. Possibly the recently recalled Travis Adams, who was called up to take Taj's spot on the roster, looking to piggyback with Andrew Morris and probably try to get multiple innings out of him. Gavin Williams goes for Cleveland. He's 5-2, has a 3.28 ERA, coming off a loss Tuesday in Kansas City when he served up a pair of homers and 5 runs in 6 innings to the Royals. This is going to be his 8th start against the Twins. He's 3-2 in his career against Minnesota. Our broadcast day begins in actually less than 12 hours from now when Derek Shelton joins Corey Provis for Inside Twins at 11:30 on Sunday morning, pregame at noon, and then the third and final game of this series. That wraps up the Affinity Plus Federal Credit Union postgame download and a very long, exhaustive, yet fun evening at the ballpark. For Brock Aker, Lucas Kirshner, John Vitas, I'm Mark Janowski. 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
4: Hit through the right side, RBI base hit, Ryan Jeffers. Twins take the lead, 2-1.
18: They had a pitch lined to the left center field. That's going to tie it up. As Bell around first base, ground ball, weakly hit, should be 2. Kiesel to Lee, back to first in time for the TaylorMade double play. Nicely turned.
4: Byron smashes this ball deep into the left field corner. That one's back towards the fence, and it's off the base of the wall. Byron looping around first, looping towards second. He slides in with a crisp leadoff double.
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8: 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The Timberwolves looking to even that series at 2 apiece before heading back to San Antonio for Game 5. 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

0: It's Coast to Coast AM that you're listening to. Connie Willis here. How are you tonight? Hope you're enjoying the evening. We've got open lines coming up later and like to hear from you about the UFO day. You know, you could ask about anything on the open lines. That's up to you, but would certainly love to hear what you thought of what was dropped today with the UFO release. If you think it was a big deal or not. Back with Mike Patterson with a new book out. In fact, his only book out. He finally wrote one for us. And that, of course, was called, if you have not checked it out, which I hope that you do because it's next to nothing to purchase. It's Invisible Giant, a true story of Sasquatch contact. And Mike Patterson is a friend of mine. He's also one of the most controversial Bigfooters out there today. I don't know, Mike. I don't see why you are, but what is everybody's big argument over you? That you tell it like it is, because the behaviors that you talk about, any of us that have been a part of that too, it's consistent across the board.
1: When I started into this subject,

0: of experience of contact. I put audio out every visit. I run microphones through my sunroof in my vehicle and I record all night. And what I have captured over the years has shown me that they are right there with us. You know, there's so many incidents that I have where, we're right there and we don't hear it in real time because, you know, your foot scuffing on the ground or if you're walking or just making any noise, it, distorts the sounds around you. But when you listen to the playback on the audio, it's like, oh, there's a voice right there beside us. There's a lot of that, right? So, I started speaking about their interdimensional nature. And, and I also believe this is what the whole UFO thing is about too. I think it's all interdimensional, as is Sasquatch. Sasquatch, I know for a fact, are interdimensional through experience. They're indoors every visit with us. You know, the activity goes on indoors. I've recorded vocals indoors on numerous occasions. So I'm not afraid to share this openly. And I've taken a lot of heat over the years. And back then in 2013, nobody was really talking about that. You know, there was, but it was very, very minimal. And anybody that did was, you're ostracized, you're ridiculed, they try to make you go away. But I was like, no, I'm not going away. And you look at the subject now and it's all over the place, right? All that stuff is now basically the norm.
1: Oh yeah, well, let me tell you, to me, it's the actual, when you learn about the Sasquatch, you're going to learn about everything, I think. I think you can get every answer question or every question answered by them. You know, you do that yourself. You ask them anything and you get answers back. The communication is with them. You don't get a lot of communication with any of the other things that you're chasing down or but you do with the Sasquatch world. That's my findings. I think that's your findings. I want to play some of your great audio clips. I want to start obviously with number one. That's our key to follow. Do you want to set up that for us, or do we just need to play it?
0: I can talk about it after I hear it, 'cause I don't know
1: Oh.
0: what
1: You don't remember? You don't have the key in front of you? Come on, Mike. What's up?
0: if play the vocal and then I'll give some give you
1: Okay,
0: some
1: that's cool. That's cool.
0: yeah.
1: Okay, let's play number one. You have
0: Yeah,
1: like,
0: that's
1: what is your audio equipment, man? That is like some good stuff.
0: that that was it, like I said, 2013 was a huge year. That was m in May of 2013. That's when the vocals really started. It was the very beginning of May 2013. That's when they really started to let us hear their voice. And that's basically, one of my favorite pieces, actually, a distant vocal. I think pretty much everything I gave you tonight is pretty much on the short end. I didn't want to, because I got some that are long, 2, 3, 4, 5 minute pieces, right?
1: Yeah,
0: So.
1: we might have like two of those or something like that, but what is your equipment that you use to get that? It's so nice.
0: Well, yeah, back then, I've always been using the Zoom audio recorders. At this point, I'm using a Zoom Essential H4 with a pair of omnidirectional mics. They're called Clippy mics. I actually ordered those from England. And that's not that recording though. The recordings now, it's better gear, right? And I run a battery pack off that. So the setup I have now is pretty good.
1: But you'll do it, yeah, out in the snow and rain as well. So how do you keep that from being a problem?
0: Depends on how hard that rain's coming down, but the condenser mics, they don't like to get wet. They don't like that moisture. So I've always used a foam sock or I even use a wool sock sometimes if there's rain coming down. And
1: Okay.
0: I haven't had any issues yet, so.
1: That's a good idea. No, that's a great idea. Wool sock, perfect. That's perfect because I

0: I just bought something new and I want to do that. I usually stay away from any type of thing like that because I don't want them to go, oh, they're going to record me. No, they're going to try to get video of me. But it seems like with recording sound, audio, they seem to be okay letting you get that.
1: What I do, if I go into a new area, with Neff's family, you know, this, I've been doing it since day one. So, you know, it's expected basically, but, I just speak to the forest. I tell them what I'm doing. I'll hold up my audio recorder and I'll say, hey, this just allows me to hear your voice. I can't see anything. There's no camera. And you know, people might wonder, well, how do they know what you're talking about? They know what you're talking about. Oh yeah. They know it all. They really understand us and understand our electronics, and they can interact with our electronics, and all of them. So, I'll say it out loud what my equipment does, and I'll ask them to respect it. And, you know, they tend to, oblige. I've never had an issue, except once they wanted me to stop recording indoors, and it took three tries before I listened. But you know, they didn't break my recorder, but they did dunk it in a bucket of water for a second that third time.
0: Really? Well, that'll do it. Were you just being stubborn, Mike Patterson, and going, no, I'm going to keep recording? Or
1: well, first time they popped out the batteries. I think that's what it was. They popped the batteries out. The second time they popped the SD card out. And third time's a charm, right? So it's like, okay, I won't record indoors anymore.
0: Well, I want to play this other audio clip, and that is it's number two, and it's Neff letting his voice be heard, basically, is what we're about to hear. Do you want to say anything before that? Do you know which one we're talking about?
1: Yeah, I got to hear it again. Sorry.
0: Okay. I'm not going to ask you that ever again. Okay. All right. Let's hear number two.

0: Good old Neff. Tell us about Neff.
1: Yeah, he's quite the character, and he's got an incredible range, tone, low end, not the high ends. Like he can go up into really high pitched. Just his range is, it's incredible. There was a lot of accusations over the years that people thought it was the property owner. I'm like, he can't reach those notes. But yeah, Neff, he's really funny, for the most part, his antics and that. But hey, even a couple times over the years, I don't fear him. There's no fear. I'm not in fear of getting hurt or anything like that. And if I have upset him, then I do my best to correct myself, because I really value this relationship and working on this and building this friendship with with his family and their people. There's this winter's actually the end of the winter, in March, this past March. We were given, I think that was it was the last snowfall that we were up there for the year, and we were given a 20-inch footprint. I took video footage and that, and that wasn't Ness. That was I think probably an older brother. But just massive print. Like, we took our boots off and stuck our feet right beside it, just to show the difference. That put him probably in the 12-foot range, whichever one that was in the family, right? And when they give you something like that, it's like you know everything is cool, everything is all right, and they're standing right there watching too. This is how it is, right? They can go where they want to go. There are no barriers. There's no walls with them. So, activity has happened in the most unlikeliest of places. It's happened indoors and out. I've even had it happen in my vehicle on numerous occasions. And even capturing a vocalization on my dash cam in the car. While Dwayne and I were on a back road, we're on location for a visit, and sometimes we'll go for a little drive in the back roads in the woods there, and we tend to have company with us when that happens. So yeah, it's anything can happen. It's pretty crazy.
0: Yeah, one of the things you talk about is they choose who they engage with. That's exactly one of the first things I ever learned before ever going is they either like you or they don't, or you might be it's always a good idea to have somebody with you when you're walking the woods or around the woods or staying in up in the mountains or something. And they say be careful who your partner is, because if they don't like who you have with you, they're not going to engage with you either.
1: Yeah. They are, if you go in with the wrong intention, you're just not going to get anything. Basically. Maybe they'll
0: And I
1: even
0: learned
1: make
0: that
1: you
0: it's
1: leave.
0: true. Yeah, that's right. They'll start throwing stuff or giving you the growl that lets you know it's time to go. Yeah, it's amazing. I love that. And that's one of the things that people don't understand, I think. They have feelings. They care. They love. You can feel that. You can feel them when they are close to you. They also have this sense of humor to just prank you and mess with you. But they also respect you, what you ask for. And you've just done some amazing things with that kind of thing. I know you know all that kind of stuff as well as I do, but what about all these people that, well, I don't care what you say, I don't care about this, I got to see it for myself. Okay, I understand that, but doesn't it get old when people are like, well, we need a body, we need a bone, we need DNA, we need all this other stuff? It once you know them and you get to be around them, and I say you get to be around them, you are not worried about getting DNA, bones, or a body from them. In fact, it's insulting at that point.
1: Yeah, it's kind of disturbing whenever I hear that from somebody. It just seems very, very low vibrational. The Sasquatch, they're people. they have names, they have families. They're people. They're the epitome of don't judge a book by its cover. They are far more evolved than humans in their consciousness. You know, basically, it's unfathomable of how much they understand. Like I've had a couple of incidents where the first time they did this, I was sitting outside in the chair. It's at night. We're watching the forest, and I had my hands clasped in my lap, palms up, and I had this thought in my head of a marble dropping into my hands, and it happened instantly with that thought. And I thought at the time, were they reading my thought before it even reached my conscious mind? It was that, you know, the speed of which they reacted. And then it happened again this winter. Dwayne and I are sitting at the kitchen table. We're having a conversation. And all of a sudden, I'm focused on what he's saying. All of a sudden, I get interrupted with the thought of a marble. And instantly, a marble comes out of thin air simultaneously. And it's like, now I understand. You guys put that thought there.
0: So I love the marble stories. I love the marble stories. We're going to talk about them when we come back. Also, UFO disclosure or anything, we'll talk about that on Open Lines if you'd like. Connie Willis here on Coast to Coast AM.

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6: I'm Michael Toscano. Passengers on the cruise ship Hondius will leave the vessel in about 2 hours, heading for quarantine after three people died from hantavirus infections on the ship. Among those who will meet them in the Canary Islands off Spain is Dr. Tedros Adhanom Ghebreyesus, director of the World Health Organization. He says he understands why people are afraid.
7: The concern is legitimate. Because we have all experienced because of COVID, especially in 2020. And that trauma is still in our minds.
6: He added, this is not like COVID. None of the 147 people currently on board, including 60 crew members, are said to be showing symptoms. A charter boat exploded in Biscayne Bay near Miami Beach Saturday. There were some serious burn injuries, says Miami-Dade Fire Rescue Battalion Chief Juan Arias.
8: Upon arrival, our units found multiple patients with various injuries, some burns, some minor injuries. All patients were treated and transported to local hospitals.
6: Officials haven't named the cause, but a person who was on board told the Miami Herald they think it was a gas leak. The National Transportation Safety Board is investigating the death of a man described as an intruder killed on a runway at the Denver airport by a Frontier Airlines jet in takeoff. More from CBS News Colorado reporter Sarah Hobasiewicz.
9: With the war in Ukraine,
10: 231 people were on board the Frontier Airbus, a 321, headed to Los Angeles Friday night.
11: We're really going rapidly when all of a sudden there was a big jolt and a loud noise, and then boom, this huge orange fireball out the right side of the plane.
10: The person hit sucked into one of the engines.
6: Saturday marked victory in World War II Day in Russia, as we hear from correspondent Jerika Duncan.
12: With the war in Ukraine dragging on, this year's parade in Red Square took place without tanks, without missiles, and other heavy weapons. Russia blamed the threat of Ukrainian attacks.
6: Removing the weapons was done so it could not be claimed as a legitimate military target by Ukraine. CBS's Aaron Navarro tells us President Trump now has at least a half dozen major construction projects underway or in the planning stages in the nation's capital, some of which would make major changes to the city, one that's more modest.
13: The projects go beyond the White House. The reflecting pool on the National Mall is now getting a new coat of paint.
14: And now we actually picked the color. It's called American Flag Blue.
13: One other paint job, a new Air Force One in Trump's preferred colors.
6: This is CBS News.
9: Join Adriana Diaz and Kelly O'Grady for the perfect start to your weekend. 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
6: One West Coast dog is in a league of her own, reports Rena Nakano from Los Angeles.
19: The Lake Elsinore Storm is the only professional baseball team on the West Coast that employs a full-time bat dog.
20: I love the points and the, oh my gosh, look at that, it's a dog.
19: Owner David Lamb says he was inspired by a documentary to rescue a golden retriever mix. As the manager of a collegiate baseball summer league, Lamb says it was only natural to train a bat dog of his own. Omaha, named after the home of the College World Series, only retrieves bats when players get a hit. Other situations are reserved for her human colleagues.
6: President Trump's Religious Liberty Commission is preparing to make recommendations that reflect the commission's conservative, evangelical, and Catholic membership. One is to increase religious expression in public schools and other public settings. Another one is making public money more available to religious organizations. Michael Foscano, CBS News.
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0: Broadcasting live from the confines of an abandoned radio station in the secluded apartment building closet of high strangeness. From the foothills of the Colorado Rockies, and they are gorgeous, full of Bigfoot, strange lights, all kinds of things like that. It's time now for a full disclosure of the topics they told us were off limits. Hello there, I'm Connie Willis. This is Coast to Coast AM, and tonight, alien abductee. We like to say lifer. We'll explain that later. Hypnosis, regression, and the regression of Bob Gimlin from the Gimlin-Patterson film. Patterson-Gimlin film. Now I'm saying it every way. It all works. It's all good. Mother's Day weekend and great music for you too tonight. So turn off those lights. Join me for another interesting evening of conversation, much needed education, and a chance we might get a little closer to the truth of what lurks amongst us and what is beyond. I'm Connie Willis, and this is Coast to Coast AM.
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0: You are listening to Coast to Coast AM. Connie Willis back at you. Willis Weekend. How are you doing tonight? Saturday night. Beautiful day in Colorado. I hope you had a wonderful day as well. It's so nice when the temperatures are wonderful and the sun's right on you. I don't know if you've ever been to Colorado, but the sun's on you and it feels good. And then as soon as the cloud comes over, drops 10 degrees right then and there. Or more, and then it goes right back up as soon as the cloud's gone. It's just very interesting, dry humor and weather as well here. Anyway, hope you guys are in for a great night tonight. I know that we're going to get some good music for you. We can do a little bit about the UFO stuff. We've got regression, hypnotherapy coming up later. With the Patterson-Gimlin film of Bob Gimlin, we're going to see what Doug Meacham did with him and how well that went and all the other things that he does too, hypnotic-wise. And, of course, we have a good friend of mine, Brett Oldham, that is here. We share a lot of things in common here, and I'm happy that I met him along the way so that we could get together and learn a lot from each other. He's a well-known alien abductee. He has coined the phrase lifer. And the reason why is either usually for the most part, you're an abductee or a contactee. Contactee likes to be taken. An abductee does not. And a lifer says, hey, there's nothing I can do about it. And one way or the other, there's just nothing I can do about it. So I'm a lifer. And we are talking about people that are in what we call the hybridization project. Those of you that knew Bud Hopkins, his work, and Dr. David M. Jacobs, his work, well, you know what I'm talking about. Most of you all know that, being here on Coast to Coast AM. We've talked about all this for a long, long, long, long time. But he's gotten worldwide attention with everything that he's gone through. And he's written some really great books. Children of the Greys. In fact, I got them right here in front of me because if you get his books, you're going to enjoy the fact that you can look at the one from quite a long time ago. I'm not sure where to find the year on this, but that was Children of the Greys. And that's where you'll see this little child that looks half alien and half human. And here we go now, his latest book, a long time later, Children of the Greys, The Aftermath. He's got that same child grown up. He just did a wonderful job with the book and the book cover. And glad to call you friend, Brett. How are you? Welcome back once again to Coast AM. How are you?
1: I'm doing good. I appreciate you having me back, and also glad to call you friend.
0: Thanks. Well, we're lifers together. I'm so glad you coined that phrase because the other ones never worked. This isn't something I can't wait to have happen, or it's something that, you know, I despise to where I want to take my life, you know, because that's what the extremes are with people, right? So lifers is, you know, what can you do?
1: Yeah, that's one of the things that I try to get to people that's been taken multiple times, because if you happen to be one of these people that they prefer for whatever reasons, mostly DNA, then you're going to be a lifer. They're going to keep coming at you, coming to take you, use you. I mean, there's been many times that I've thought I'm going to reach a certain age where it's going to stop. You know, it's like, okay, you know, they've got to be done with me by now. And then, you know, you just finally accept that this is probably something that you'll go to the grave with, you know. Yeah. And I coined that like way back in the first book, which was 2013. Because it was like to me like being a sentenced to a life in prison, you know, like you just got to accept it. And
0: that's right.
1: And that's one of the ways to deal with it is to accept it, that and then to try to turn it into a positive. There are positives you can draw from it. You know, and a lot of what I do has helped other people that's had these experiences, and especially the people that's traumatized by it, which we all are to some degree, depending on what's been done to you and how many times you've been taken. And that was one of the reasons that I decided to write a second book, because I had so many people contacting me. I mean, I lost count, you know, it's triple digit numbers. And it was all these people that was saying, I've never told anybody this before, or my husband would kill me if he knew, you know, I was telling you this and that type of thing like that. And they would start telling me they'd been holding this secret in their whole life. You know, like some people that, you know, I could relate because I did the same exact thing because it didn't even, well, you too, probably, you know, I mean, it was a thing that it's too taboo to talk about in public. And, you know, you're worried that they would, if you went to see a therapist, that they would start prescribing medication or maybe, you know, want to put you in some kind of rehab thing or something, you know, until you got this out of your system.
0: You can talk about it, but you can't say that you are one of them.
1: Exactly. And so many people hold it in, you know, it's the suffering and silence thing, and you don't know who to turn to or who to talk to. And I kind of became a beacon for a lot of people like that because they just told me they would read the book and it's like, oh my God, you know, this is like, this you're telling my story, you know, and this happened to me too. And there was, things like that. And they finally, like, I guess they felt comfortable with me. And so I kind of kept repeating a lot of the same things to people. And I was like, you know, I met some people whose experiences were so congruent with mine that it was like, it just defied the odds. I mean, just, it was stuff that's not the normal stuff that's talked about. And I wanted to be a voice for them. So I included like five different abductees that, and I say abductees, you know, I know they people's experience are supposed to be the word, you know, but it's abduction. And
0: it is. And it nails it immediately. You know what we're talking about. It needs to be that strong. Yeah.
1: But, and I wanted to tell their story because, you know, they don't want to go public. You know, they have jobs that they were concerned about. And I also wanted people to know that, that basically, you know, what happened to me, like since I went public. And there's a lot of that in there, and it hasn't been a pretty story. I mean, when you get to a certain point of this and offer the kind of proof that I've offered, it gets dangerous, and it's gotten really dangerous with me.
0: Yeah, you did some things that nobody else has ever done and had the opportunity to be able to do it. And I guess, was it all documentary oriented to where it's like, hey, let's test him like this because we're doing a documentary? Or did some other people come to you and say, okay, we saw you in some documentaries. We understand who you are. We want to do some things ourselves, those tests. What are the different tests that you took along the way that show proof and evidence that some of these people have to have? Not that you were, I'm sure you were just also, I mean, it's just a hard thing to deal with, but you have to deal with it.
1: Well, I was hell bent on like, I got to prove this to everybody. When I first, you know, 13 years ago, when I went public, because I had to be coaxed into the people that I told to do a book. They're like, you have a lot of these memories. You have more than most people. And because, you know, I was in therapy when I had this revelation, you know, like I was having all kinds of anxiety issues and ended up in therapy. And that's when I had the breakthrough. You know, it was a long, long ordeal. And I, even after that, it was so taboo. I didn't even tell my therapist, you know, that I was starting to have these memories. But once the floodgates were open, and I tell people this all the time, it's like, if you think you've been abducted, but you're not 100% sure, I would kind of just leave that door closed. You know, if you're able to through life and it's not affecting you in any way, and you're just curious, you know, it's probably best just to leave it closed, because when you open that door, you might not like what you find.
0: And, you know, it's funny, Brett, that you say that, because when I was working with David Jacobs, and you know who he is, and he said at first, because I was just interviewing him. I was just going to get him on an interview, and I was making a tape so I could make a reel. And later that reel helped me to get on Coast, which was cool. But I had talked to him, and I asked him if he could do a regression with me. And he goes, no, we don't do that. Everybody wants a regression. We don't do that. Myself and Bud, what we did is we put together this survey. And they said, you take this survey And from there, we'll decide if you have enough traits that we can, you know, that you have a high probability of being an abductee, then we will regress you. Well, I took that survey that he used to have, and it made sense. I went, oh my gosh. Oh my gosh. The pieces of the puzzle fit together. But this is what he said in relation to what you said. He said, are you sure you want to do this? He said, you're certainly capable of being, what we think, and, I will regress you. However, are you ready to open Pandora's box? He said, you'll never be able to close it again. So exactly what you said.
1: Have you found that to be true?
0: Oh yeah. Yeah. Yeah. Oh yeah. Immediately. I mean, just even the survey itself, you know, you find that to be the case. You know, the time I actually came out, so funny to say it that way, was here on Coast with me, you, I think we had Philip Kinsella here.
1: Yeah.
0: We had Paul Sinclair.
1: Yeah.
0: I think there was somebody else with, I can't remember now.
1: Yeah. I think that was it.
0: Okay.
1: Yeah. Yeah, but back to the proof thing, you know. So when I did the first book, I started with photographic evidence because I had these mysterious scars. There was a puncture mark, a big puncture mark on the left side of by my rib cage under my left arm, and then I had a large scar across my lower spine, and my lower back across my spine. And doctors had seen it before, and they would say, oh, when did you have surgery, and that kind of thing. And I was like, never, you know. And anyway, that went on, and I ended up, like, matter of fact, so many doctors have seen over the years. And in April of 2015, I was living in Nashville at the time, and I was getting a physical, and I decided, you know, this is a new doctor. It was a female doctor. She hasn't seen it, so I was like, I'm just going to show it to her. On my back, just the one on my back, you know, just, I'm just going to say, hey, you know, like, act like I didn't know anything about it, and see what she said. And she was looking at it closely and everything. And she goes, well, you know, there's this disease out there that people can have. And there's the cause of the scar easily or some random way or something. I didn't really understand what she was talking about, but she said, there's a special blood test that you can take. And I was given, you know, yeah, you give blood on these physical stuff. I say, well, go ahead and take an extra vial then, you know, we'll see if I have that. So she says, yeah, great. You know, so they did. And when she called me to get my results and stuff, she kind of ignored that. And she was given all the other stuff with your blood tests and all that. And it's like, I was going, wait a minute, you know, what about the special test that I did for the scars? And she goes, no, you don't have that disease. And I says, well, what do you think? What's the deal? What's your opinion, your professional opinion? And she goes, I really don't know. I'm puzzled by it. She goes, as a matter of fact, I showed it to another doctor here in the clinic. He doesn't know either. And they don't want to touch it. You know, they just left it alone. So I put those pictures in there like that. But I was also taken with my girlfriend at the time. And she was pregnant. And we were living together, and she was just at the end of the first trimester, and they took both of us, and they took the fetus, and it was really, really traumatic. In fact, one of the regressions that I did later, I revisited that because I felt guilty about that for years. I have felt it was just because she was with me, she had to go through that, because it was really bad. And even when at the end of it, the next day, we woke up and there was some blood on the bed, and she went in the bathroom, and, you know, she called out, you know, I'm bleeding, call a doctor. And we took her up. This was in Vegas, and we only lived about 15 minutes from the doctors, and he was examining her. He goes, gotta take you over to Women's Hospital. It was on East Sahara. It's not there anymore, but small Women's Hospital. And I went there, and I called my mom and her mom, and they both came, and I saw him. He said, we got to do you've had a miscarriage. And she said, no, I haven't had a miscarriage. You know, there was nothing but blood and no tissue. And he goes, he says, well, we're going to have to do a D&C, and, you know, where they scrape the womb and stuff. And So they went over to Women's Hospital and they did that. And he come walking out and I was in this waiting room and I got up and I went over there and I said, "Is she okay?" He goes, "Oh yeah, she's fine." He goes, and my mom was standing right behind me. I didn't know at the time. I didn't really see her at the time, you know, but she came walking up behind me and he says, "You know, it's like the damnedest thing I've ever seen." And I'm like, "What do you mean?" He goes, "I just examined her, you know, less than 2 weeks ago, and she had a perfectly normal pregnancy. And when there was nothing in the womb, it was like she was never been pregnant. It was already cleaned."
0: Wow.
1: And I remembered, you know, what happened, and I was completely mentally and physically drained from it. And I didn't say anything to her because I didn't know if she remembered it. And I remembered just accidentally turning to my mom and I said, "They took it." Like, because my mom didn't even know what was going on with me at the time.
0: Oh, she didn't. Okay.
1: No. And so she did soon after that, because she asked me, "What are you talking about?" You know, and she kept crying.
0: Oh, well, you blew the beans there a little bit.
1: I mean, she ended up, you know, we ended up like breaking up and stuff. And, but years, I lost contact with her. And years later, when the first book came out, I was asked to do I think it was called Monsters and Mysteries in America or something like that. It was some show that was, you know, dealt with paranormal stuff. And and they wanted something got brought up about that story. And they says, "Oh, do you think that she would come on and tell her part of it?" And I was like, "I don't think so, but I'll try to get a hold of her." And I got a hold of her through Facebook Messenger, found her on Facebook. And I asked her and she said that she would. So they took me out to Vegas, flew us out to Vegas to film because that's where it happened at. And they filmed us separately. They filmed my bit and stuff. And they talked to a couple of members of my family and stuff. And then they met with her separately. And then when they came back later, after filming with her, they met up with me again. And I asked the producer, "How did it go?" And he said, "Her story matched yours 100% verbatim. You know, she remembers it exactly like you do." So, you know, that was pretty strong. You know, I mean, she went on TV a couple more times after that, you know, publicly telling the same story, you know. But the big thing that happened, besides all that, even though that's a lot, was, you know, I did a few episodes of Ancient Aliens, and they wanted me to do Prometheus Productions, who does that show. They wanted me to do a pilot for a show that was a concept that I was going to be basically what I do a lot of, and would meet with the other abductees, and we would hear their story, and I would counsel them basically. And they had like some guy that was going to be like the skeptic kind of guy. I don't remember what his name was, but anyway, so we filmed a pilot. We filmed for a week in Los Angeles, and they were going to run these tests on these people.
0: I want you to hold on because we got to take a break, and I want to hear about the test, and I want to hear about the show. Because I don't want to have to cut that off. I'll just cut you off now, then you can tell us when we come back. Alien abductee Brett Oldham. You can find him at brettoldham.com. Look up his story and get his books, Children of the Greys, and now recently Children of the Greys Aftermath. And that is Brett with one T, so it's B-R-E-T, and then it's Oldham, O-L-D-H-A-M, Oldham. All righty. So stay with us. More to come. It's Connie Willis on Coast to Coast AM.

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6: From the KFGO News Center, I'm Tommy Fox. A South Dakota mining company has canceled a drilling project in the Black Hills after opposition from Native American tribes and local groups. Rapid City-based Pete Lean & Sons informed the U.S. Forest Service on Thursday it is withdrawing its plan for a graphite drilling project. The project faced backlash for its proximity to a sacred site for Sioux tribes. Nine tribes filed a lawsuit against the Forest Service, alleging violations of historical preservation and environmental acts. A temporary restraining order was granted against the project early this week. A federal district court judge will nullify a nearly $28 million judgment against the federal government related to costs North Dakota incurred during the Dakota Access Pipeline protests. Attorney General Drew Wrigley says the state will still receive a satisfactory payment as part of a settlement. North Dakota claims the federal government caused the DAPL protests to grow in size and intensity by unlawfully allowing demonstrators to camp on federal land. The state says it had to pay millions of dollars on policing and cleaning up the encampments as a result. Last April, a U.S. district judge ruled in favor of the state. The original lawsuit was filed in 2019.
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6: KFGO Weather Center forecast today for your Mother's Day. Sunny skies, high at 58 degrees, north winds at 10 to 20 miles per hour. Tonight, widespread frost after midnight, a low of 32. Tomorrow, mostly sunny and windy, high of 70. And Tuesday and Wednesday, mostly sunny skies with highs ranging from 70 to 75 degrees. 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
7: CBS News Brief. The cruise ship Hondius, where three people died from hantavirus infection, is in the port of Tenerife in the Canary Islands off Spain, with passengers expected to leave for quarantine in various countries. Dr. Tedros Adhanom Ghebreyesus, director of the World Health Organization, is there.
8: Disease is not COVID, and we have said it many times as WHO. And when we say this, we don't take it lightly.
7: 11 people were injured, some seriously, in a boat explosion near Miami. Charter boat Captain Robert Lee saw it happen.
9: Saw a lot of them with burns all over them, and I said, that is a hot fire.
7: President Trump continues to say he's the final authority as he seeks to remake much of Washington to his personal taste, even small projects.
10: The White House says the president has full authority to make renovations and said the painting of the reflecting pool is maintenance and repair and does not need federal approval.
7: That's CBS's Aaron Navarro reporting. CBS News Brief. I'm Michael Toscano.

0: 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Now, here's your guest host, Connie Willis.
1: A Tucker Band. You knew that. Can't you see? It's Coast to Coast AM. Connie Willis here. 1973, that's the year. Can't you see? You know that one. You'll keep singing that one tonight. Written after a breakup with that unmistakable flute intro that we all love. Coy Caldwell, he actually recorded the guitar and flute parts in a single take. Gives it that nice, raw, emotional feel, right? But yeah, one take, that was it. One take. Those are the best. So I hope you're enjoying the evening here. And I wanted to tell you a story. Tonight's Powerball, it was at, I can't remember now, 47 million, but now no one won. So it's at 57 million for Monday night. And that's one of, you know, this is where a lot of you think, what if, right? What if it was me? And well, that's exactly why I created my Win Any Lottery course. And I got the book, but now it's like, let me just do the course. It includes the book, so you're set there. But a lot of people just kind of grab numbers. They do quick picks, birthdays, anniversaries, whatever pops into their head. But what I teach you is how to slow down, tune in, and work with your own intuition and your subconscious mind when you choose your numbers, right? Just, hey, Lynn Buchanan, one of our psychic spies, taught me the method years ago and said, go ahead, Connie, do what you want with it. So I made an ebook and now I've got the course out. And you guys been doing very, very well. I have to tell you that some of you have already contacted me saying that you're winning. Some are winning hundreds. Some have told me that you've won several thousand. A lot of you have definitely said that the course has already paid for itself. And I get it. It works. And when you do it yourself, you're going to realize, hey, this, I can maybe win the jackpot. So I hope if you do, you let me know, okay? I'd love to know. So it's fun. It's easy to follow, and it's really quick, the courses, so you can start to play for, you know, tomorrow night's. I don't think we have a Sunday night anything, but if you are into the numbered lotteries, this is for you. So go to ConnieWillis.com. You can look for the Win Any Lottery course. You'll see it kind of about halfway down. And get it. And let's, let me know if something happens, okay? Tonight might be a good night to start. More to come here. Stay with me. Connie Willis on Coast to Coast AM.
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Coast to Coast AM, Connie Willis here, back at you this weekend. Quick reminder before we get going, Mother's Day is tomorrow, and sometimes the simplest message is the first, is the one that means the most. Make sure you call her or go by or take her somewhere or buy her something or whatever you get a chance to do. And if she's no longer with you, say something, because I'm absolutely sure from above she can hear you. No question about it. Mother's Day. That's tomorrow. Don't forget. Okay. Trust me. Don't forget that one. Brett Oldham is with us tonight, recognized on more alien abductee documentaries and TV shows more than anybody. He's got his original book that he wrote was Children of the Greys, and now he has his second one, the sequel to Children of the Greys Aftermath. Brett, why, you know, when I first met you, you had said, I'm not doing interviews anymore. I'm not doing anything else. I'm done with it. I'm sick of it. but it was great to meet you at the time. But then you ended up doing an interview with me on Coast, and we did something else called the Taken Talks, which was a blast to do. And then we did it here on Coast as well. And then you wrote a book. I'm like, well, I can't believe he's got a book going on. This is great. And you did.

0: and they were running these tests that they were going to run on all these people that we, the other abductees, that was going to be on the show. And of course, they asked me to do it, to be the first one. And I was like, sure, I can't ask these other people to come on the show and go through this, all these tests and stuff, if I'm not willing to do it myself. So I was, of course, I'll do it. And so one of the first things they did was a polygraph test. And so this was filmed. You know, I didn't just go to some random office and, you know, take this. And there was a complete film crew there. And you know how big those, you know, there's 8-10 people there.
1: Yeah.
0: I had 3 cameras on me, and they brought in a guy named Joseph Paolia. He was a former Secret Service agent, presidential detail. So very big credentials to do this. And so I did that and passed. And then the same week, they asked me to do what was called a QEEG brain scan, which I didn't even know what it was. And, you know, they explained to me what's going on. And basically, they wire you up with all these electrode things on your head. And this particular brain scan, it measures the electrical activity in your brain. And when they ask you a question, certain parts of your brain, the lobes of your brain that's dealing with that, like, you know, they call it like storytelling section with the creative part or something. Like if you're making something up, that lobe of your brain would light up and it triggers the electrodes and they measure all this stuff. Or if you're telling the truth, then that part of your brain that accesses memory will light up. And so it's a level above a polygraph. You know, people say, oh, there's people who can fake a polygraph. Maybe they can, I don't know, but this there's no faking, you know. So they brought in a guy for that. It was a neuroscientist named Dr. Dario Nardi. He's a PhD. He's written books on, he's the founder of UCLA Human Complex System degree program. So this guy's another big time credentials, top notch professional. And he was very nice to work with. He told me what was going to happen. And, you know, we did some kind of memory cognitive test before we did the brain scan. And then they started asking me questions that they knew that related to my case, things that I had talked about publicly. And the test results came back from that, showing that everything that I was answering came from the section of my brain that accessed memory, meaning I was telling the truth. And not only that, he told me that the section that deals with emotion was attached to it. So the truth that I was telling also brought up emotional reactions because, of course, a lot of this stuff's traumatic. So that was really very strong evidence, you know, just in that 1 week. And it was all televised. I mean, I did all this with cameras in my face and a bunch of people looking at me. And about a year later, that show, by the way, this is with the beginning of when I almost got too much evidence, because that's when they started shutting me down in Hollywood, and I had other stuff planned, and that show had 2 networks going to pick it up, got dropped, that nobody would tell me why. Even the producers that were working on it, you know, Erin Ryder, who's been on a lot of shows herself, she was one of the producers, and I called her up and she's like, I don't know what happened. They just cut it. You know, I was scheduled already to start filming for the next episode, all that stuff. And that happened to me too with the Unexplained show with William Shatner. I had a plane ticket bought, the whole 9 yards. They dropped it, you know, so they've cut me off. Because the second time they wanted me to come back a year later to come back and film another episode called The Taken with Ancient Aliens. You can still find it. It's episode 9 of season 13. And in that, they asked me once again, we want you to take another brain scan. And I said, well, you already got footage from me. Why don't you just use that, you know? And they're like, no, we want to do another one. And I thought, well, that's weird, you know, but okay, you know, I'll do it. So they did get Dr. Nardi again to do it. And this time, Nick Pope asked me the questions. And you know, once again, I passed the brain scan. You know, like he said the same exact, they asked me different questions.

0: concussions this time. Same exact results. Accessing memory, emotion attached to it. And they aired that. They aired that on the episode. You can see a little bit of that on the episode, because I went down to Pasadena and did a big conference down there for them, and that, and they showed part of that, and they also showed this part where I was doing the brain scan. And after that, things got really, really amped up at the danger level for me, to the point that it became not worth it, because they were pulling in my driveway in their black SUVs and basically threatening my life. And
1: who's they that was doing that? Who's they?
0: I'm not going to say, but you can figure it out. You know, it's
1: the
0: people that
1: aren't. Did you ever get to see their faces or anything?
0: Yeah. But yeah, that wasn't men in black. No, it was middle-aged guys. And happened twice. And I kind of took it, you know, I had already went through all kinds of stuff with, during the course of all this. And I go over in more detail, about, you know, all the things that had happened to me, by going public, you know, and this was just sort of an accumulation of it, but this was the thing. I mean, you know, my computer's been hacked like twice already, where they've tried to do complete downloads of my computer, even though I've got security and stuff on it. And, you know, my phone's been tapped. Back in 89, I was friends with John Lear in Vegas, and this is when the Bob Lazar thing broke, when George Knapp, you know, broke all that. And I was at John's house a lot, and, you know, his phones were tapped and my phones were tapped, you know, and they were watching me. That was way, way before I went public. And, you know, my house has been broken into twice. And, you know, one time, and maybe we can get into it later, you know, I had some remarkable evidence on some sheets that I had, and, you know, they broke in for that reason, to get that, to tamper with it. And, you know, I've been spied on, you know, there's been trucks in front of my, there was a UPS, it was the size of a UPS truck. I was on the end of a cul-de-sac in Tennessee, and, that house had been broken into once, nothing touched. They were just trying to look at my stuff. Nothing was stolen. And they, I saw this, I thought it was a UPS truck, but it had no license plates, and I had to leave somewhere, and I didn't feel comfortable. You know, I was like, this thing's parked there for a long time, you know, and it was angled really weird. And it was kind of just in front of my house at the end of the cul-de-sac. And there was just a field on the other side. And I was like, I don't know what this guy's doing. And I pull over there right beside it, and the strangest looking man was in there, and he had these big yellow goggles on, like, I don't know what, you know, I'm like, what? And he never, you know, if somebody pulls beside your car, beside your vehicle, you kind of look over like, hey, you know, what do you want? You know? And I pulled right beside, and I was just in a regular car, and this guy doesn't move. He's like a mannequin, you know? And I'm like, okay. I thought at first maybe he was eating lunch or something. Like, he doesn't move, you know, like, he just keeps staring straight ahead at this field. And I sat there for a few minutes, you know, thinking, hey, does he not know I'm here? You know? And he just ignores me the whole time. And then I realized, like, there's no markings on this truck. You know, it looked like a UPS truck or van or whatever you want to call them. And, he's dressed, not in a UPS uniform. And he just looked super strange. And those big yellow goggle things he was wearing, I don't know what that was all about. Mm. And so obviously to me, they were spying on me. And, there's just been a bunch of stuff like that, you know, and aside from all the verbal attacks that happens when you go public with this stuff, and people telling me I'm going to hell, and that I'm, you know, I'm dealing with demons, and I just, I don't know. I mean, it's a long story, and, you know, too long for this. And that's one of the reasons that I wrote about all that stuff.
1: But you write about it. Exactly. Yeah.
0: But the book covers, you know, it's funny. I'm glad you noticed that, because there's a lot of people who haven't caught that didn't read the first book, and they haven't really put that together, that's the same little girl.
1: They haven't? Maybe they didn't have the first book.
0: I don't know, you know, because there's just been a handful of people that said that to me. But I did that on purpose, because the first book, I knew if I ever wrote about the story, you know, with that, when I first met her, which is in the first book, you know, I was like, I've got to put, she just made such like an indelible mark on my psyche. You know, I was like, I got to put this picture of her. And my brother, Jeffrey Oldham, is a fantastic award-winning artist in Las Vegas. And, he's won all kinds of awards and stuff. And I tried to describe it to him. He's the one that he's responsible for that one. And,
1: that's beautiful.
0: You know, I just described, I was like, you know, I know this is going to be kind of weird because this, but I want to get, try to disclose, you know, so he did that. And there has been so many people across the world that tell me that they just can't stop staring at her. And they've also people that have seen hybrids that, you know, they were told was their child that look very similar to her. And so, I always, you know, I did it for her because I never got to see her again. Like they had introduced me to her and
1: yeah,
0: I had
1: an interaction. Yeah, can you tell that story so people know what?
0: Yeah, it was weird because you usually just hear about the mothers, you know, being introduced. But it was one of the weirdest times because most of the time when I've had these experiences, the craft is very well lit and it's sort of a light that it's bright, but it doesn't like hurt your eyes kind of thing. It's different than our light. And at this time, like I was escorted into this area of, I assume, a craft. And it was kind of dark. And there was just like these little round lights streaming down the wall in sequence. And I was like, I don't know what's going on here. You know, I was a little alarmed because you never know what you're in for. And being that it was dark, I was pretty nervous. And it was just the two of the small grays that was taking me down there, you know, doing their job. And I was instructed to stay. And there was the room was kind of sloped a little bit. And there was a doorway, and there was, I could see the light coming out of the doorway, but the light wasn't entering into I was about, I don't know, like 50 feet away from it, but the light wasn't filtering into the room where I was standing. And I remember thinking like, how are they doing that? You know, how they're controlling light. They're literally controlling light. Like if we open a door and into a lighted room and open a door into a dark room, that light starts light. You know, the dark room gets brighter, you know, it filters into mm-hmm. the other room, not here. And so I'm just standing there. The other two little grays left and I'm just standing there. I'm like, I don't know what to do. I don't know what's going on. And then, I see these figures coming out of the doorway from the lighted room. And it turns out to be a little girl, which is the girl on the cover, and also an adult hybrid gray. And that was, she introduced me, and that was basically how it all started with her. And we had some interaction.
1: And they asked you to touch her, right?
0: Yes. Yeah, they wanted me to touch her and interact with her and talk to her. And she wasn't afraid. And, you know, and when they start taking her away, I felt like, they're showing me it because it's my child, or, you know, part me. And I said, wait, I don't even know your name. I don't know her name. And she just kept walking. Like, you know, I kind of felt that maternal instinct, you know, fatherly instinct kind of thing, you know, and it bothered me years. And then, I hear the music, so we probably got to go, but I'll tell you when we come back.
1: Tell us when we come back. You're not supposed to tell the secret of the music. Come on, Brett. No, BrettOldham.com is where you can find Brett and check out his books, Children of the Grays. Connie Willis here. More to come. Stay with us, Coast to Coast AM.

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6: I'm Michael Toscano. The Hanta virus hit cruise ship Hondius has arrived at the Spanish port of Granadilla de Abono on Tenerife in the Canary Islands. The ship was escorted by a civil guard vessel, and it's carrying 147 people, including 60 crew members, heading for quarantine in various countries. Transfer will take place under the watchful eye of Director of the World Health Organization, Dr. Tedros Adhanom Ghebreyesus.
7: Tenerife is ready, prepared, and I know Spain is ready and prepared, and I would like to assure our support as well, and that's why I'm here.
6: 17 Americans will fly by medical evacuation plane to quarantine in a special facility in Nebraska. As President Trump waits for Iran to respond to his latest proposal for peace talks, Iran's Islamic Revolutionary Guard is threatening to target U.S. sites in the region and, quote, enemy ships if its tankers come under fire. Correspondent Aaron Navarro.
8: U.S. Central Command says the naval blockade against Iran continues to be fully enforced. As of Saturday, CENTCOM said U.S. forces have redirected 58 commercial vessels and disabled four to keep the ships from entering or leaving Iran's ports.
6: With gas prices so high, thieves in Colorado are drilling holes in gas tanks and just stealing it.
9: Joanne Taylor of Englewood just wanted to drive to the grocery store.
10: I walk around my truck and I see a pile of fluid basically underneath the truck, and I was like, smells like gas.
9: Thieves had drilled two holes in her gas tank and stole all 22 gallons inside. Local mechanic Jason Colson says it's happened to other SUV owners.
11: SUVs with higher ground clearance, so that obviously this person can get the drill underneath the car.
9: Victims have to replace their gas tanks.
10: Cost me almost $2,000.
9: Michael Wallace, CBS News.
6: Not to mention the small fortune it will take to replace the gas. Two Syracuse, New York police officers are in stable condition after being shot while responding to reports 55-year-old Rodney Vanderpool was attacking a dog with a machete. Syracuse Police Chief Mark Rusin.
12: He was an active threat the entire time. From the time that this incident started with the machete all the way until he was handcuffs were put on him until 3:15. Because remember, he was exchanging gunfire with the officers anytime that they were making movements around the building.
6: A third officer was injured and is okay. Atlanta Braves Hall of Fame manager Bobby Cox has died.
13: In the 1990s, Cox helped build the Atlanta Braves into a National League dynasty. His teams winning five NL pennants and the World Series back in 1995. Bobby Cox died in Marietta, Georgia. He was 84 years old.
6: Correspondent Jerika Duncan. This is CBS News.
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6: Hundreds of beagles who spent their lives at a research facility in Wisconsin will soon be looking for forever home from animal shelters across the country. CBS News New York's Tony Aiello has their story.
21: 10 beagles arrived at the SPCA in Briarcliff, Westchester County, last month.
22: We're just here to save dogs.
21: Hundreds of activists protested at Ridgeland Farms near Madison, Wisconsin, home to 1,500 beagles bred for research. A judge ruled some were treated cruelly. Under a settlement, Ridgeland agreed to provide the dogs to rescue groups.
23: We're just thrilled to be a part, a small part of this rescue.
21: Each dog known by the number tattooed in their ear. Soon, they'll have new names. And after the vet gives medical clearance, new homes.
6: Bank of America predicts the Federal Reserve will delay lowering interest rates until the second half of next year, mainly due to continuing strong inflation and good job growth. Michael Toscano, CBS News.
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1: That's CCR and Green River on Coast to Coast AM. Back from 1969. That's inspired by John Fogerty's childhood memories. These are memories of summer and those hidden swimming spots. Remember those things? Well, this song inspired him. The title came from Green River Soda Syrup. Not an actual river, but the Green River Soda Syrup. Yeah. Where's Tommy D when I can bust him on some good trivia here, huh? Where's he at tonight? Good music, and of course, always good music to follow. So I think you'll enjoy that. You know what? It's interesting when I go and I check out some of the posts along the way where people are asking or they're telling me, hey, you know what? I can't hear you anymore. Our local station plays the, local kindergarten kickball games when Coast is normally on or something like that, right? And they have the right to do that. That does happen along the way. And that's okay because we have over 600 stations to choose from. So if your local station isn't covering us, don't worry about it. We have a ton of areas for you to go to. So if you say, I don't understand, it's not just the radio in the car or transistor radio that you have. It's, you can get us online. 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Media. 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Okay, you want to hit the stations. And when you do, you're going to see all the different places, all the states that we broadcast. 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That's up to you. But that's how you figure it out. 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
1: It's Coast to Coast AM. Connie Willis here. Mother's Day is tomorrow. And sometimes the best gift is just showing up, calling, listening, meaning it. make sure you say hello to Mama tomorrow, okay? Bring her some food, cook for her, do whatever. It's so fun because depending on what age you are, it kind of determines what you'll do with Mom, right? You know, it's like, here's a card I made for you. Here's some breakfast I made for you that you probably never want to eat. But anyway, happy Mother's Day tomorrow for all you moms out there. And with, I think, Brett, you brought up with animals as well. They're mamas too. And mine's up in heaven looking down going, ah, okay, I got you. Make me something to eat tomorrow. So, but you mentioned that, didn't you? Didn't you say something about the dogs and being moms too?
4: Yeah.
1: That's sweet.
4: The pet
1: That's
4: mommies.
1: So sweet.
4: Yeah, for the fur babies.
1: Aren't you? You're just a sweet guy. I love it. No, you are actually. So, all right. We keep leaving on our stories right at the climax there. And I think it was you were left in a room and this was, after you saw your child.
4: Yeah. After that incident, that I was talking about before the break, you know, I went years never seeing her again. Like I would be taken. It would be different things happening, different. Because, you know, people need to know also that no one remembers everything. And sometimes it's just bits and pieces and stuff. And but the ones right. that I have remembered, I never saw her again. And it really bothered me. And a lot of these things, they're not just doing experiments on like medical things. You know, they do a lot of mental things. Because they're monitoring our human emotions because they're dealing with these hybrids that have human emotions because they're part
1: Agreed.
4: Human.
1: Absolutely and agree.
4: So yeah. it's a big part of what they do.
1: Yeah.
4: And I think that they knew this. They knew that because of the implants, and they knew that I was always longing, like, how is she? What happened to her? You know, all that stuff.
1: And it, oh yeah, they would know. They would absolutely know. Yeah.
4: It went on for years and then they actually, I think, they let me see her, as an adult. Like I was taken, they took me, you know, I call it like the intake. There's like some sort of like a, you know, intake room is what I call it. And I was just sitting, on the end of this, this built in chrome looking table that they use. No one was around. Like I don't know what happened before that because I don't remember it. I just remember the part that I do remember is just sitting there and I could kind of see a little bit out of this room, like down this hallway. And I could see some equipment and stuff kind of in the distance, like sophisticated, like computer looking equipment. And I once again don't know what the plan is because there's nobody around and I'm just sitting here and all of a sudden, I see this woman approach me and she comes in and it was just something inside of me that knew and I knew it was her. And,
1: wow.
4: And you know, she communicated with me still telepathically, even though from meeting her and looking at her, I really think that she probably could have, you know, had human vocal cords, you know, could have talked that way as well, but it didn't really matter. And I asked her, if she remembered me and she said she did. And, you know, I told her that I always wondered, you know, how you were and, you know, what happened to you and everything. And she said she told me she was happy and that she had an important job there, but she didn't tell me what. But and I said that makes me feel really good. I'm really happy that we got to see each other again. And she goes, well, I'm not allowed to talk to you very long. They just let me come here, you know, like this. You could tell somebody was directing this whole thing. And, and so, you know, I still felt really happy about it. And happiness is not something you usually feel under in these experiences. And then she says, well, I have to go. And she started to walk away. And once again, you know, I said, wait, I said, they never told me your name. What is your name? I just want to know your name. And So she turns back around and walks a little closer to me, and she says, and once again, this is all telepath. I'm just here, you know, hearing her in my mind, you know, and she says, as you would understand it. And then she doesn't say it in my mind. She puts the letters A-Y-A, Aya. And so I don't know why she said, as you would understand it. Maybe that was trying to translate to English or something. And, you know, but to me, that was enough, you know, A-Y-A, Aya. And I said, thank you so much. It makes me very happy, you know. And so when I did, once again, you know, like I got to do this second book because I need to do all the things I talked about at the beginning of the show here, you know, that I need to put some stuff out there to help these people and put it in writing that they can have a source to go to. Because a lot of that's in the book is stuff to help people that's had these experiences. And, you know, I wanted to be a voice for the other people and everything, but I knew, I was like, oh man, I have to call it Aftermath because I want people to also know what's happened to me. Once I gave the kind of proof that I did, you know, which is probably, there's nobody that's ever in history to give the kind of proof that I have. And it put a target on my back, you know, and so I had to call it Aftermath, and I wanted to put that out there in case something ever did happen to me. Everybody would know. But for sure, I had to put Aya on the book cover.
1: Mm-hmm. And, absolutely.
4: And so once again, I got together with my brother Jeffrey, and, you know, between the two of us, you know, after two or three tries, you know, that's what we came up with. And it's very, very close.
1: It looks great.
4: She looks like now.
1: And, wow.
4: You know, so she's back again, you know, as an adult.
1: Wow. And then she'll have kids. Maybe. I don't know. I don't know how they work.
4: Well, you know, meeting her like that, I really think the hybrid, and people talk about this all the time, but I do think the hybrid program has evolved to the point that they could blend in with society now.
1: I agree.
4: I think the only holdup was to get the human emotions part, you know, so they learn social norms, society norms, and you know, get that part of it down where they wouldn't stand out. And I think they've learned enough how to handle and deal with like their emotions, what part of the we have that we have passed to them. I mean, we're a mess, you know, so emotional mess most of the time, you know, everybody's got one kind of problem or another, humans. So that's something I think they would probably have to had work on and have. But I really think that they're probably here, you know, among us right now. And they're learning.
1: Oh, yes.
4: They're learning more from us. You know, before they would use the implants to learn from us in everyday life here. And now it's just easier for them to put the hybrids here.
1: You know, it's interesting that you say that because I don't remember us talking about that before. Maybe we did. I just know that when Jacobs was regressing me and I was learning so much about everything, you know, it's eye awakening, as you know. And he had asked me at one point, he says, do you feel like they're testing you or do you feel like you're teaching something? And I said, you know, actually, yeah, you know, because these thoughts come in, you don't know where to connect them, but they're there. You know, you have knowledge of something, but you can't connect to what it is. And thank goodness they did so many regressions, right? He and Bud, that there became this timeline to follow of even the ages, what happens throughout the ages of male and female as you grow older, being a lifer, being taken all your life. It's a whole different thing than just taken once or something like that. Like, mm-hmm. I believe Travis was just taken once. We all believe, I think, that Travis Walton was taken once. But I believe
4: most of the famous cases are only taken once.
1: And yeah. I know, and I'm thinking and
4: that's
1: wow.
4: One of the things that separates what happened to me. And I really think that they let me remember a lot of this stuff because
1: agreed.
4: They wanted me. I really think that they've opened some doors for me because they wanted me to present this to the public on literally the worldwide basis than I have. And
1: they make the decisions.
4: They make the decisions. Absolutely.
1: They make the decisions. That's the truth. Well, I told him that, I said, I feel like they're actually, they're just looking at my emotions. I believe they are doing things to me to get my emotions and learn from my reactions and how I feel. And he, you know, just looked at me and he, you know, maybe he was already ahead of the game because you just spoke about that too. And I didn't know what it meant. I just thought, I don't know why, but it seems like they want to see how far I'll go. One of the things is with love, obviously, I don't think they have it. I think you might think that same thing. They don't have it. We have it. Mm-hmm. And to be able to capture that, you know, and really blow that up. Like you said, like, you know, they look like us, then they had to work on the inside of us and the way we think and the way we feel. And, with love, one of the best ways to test love is to take it away from you and see how that person feels after love's been taken away, real love. And right. The hurt and the pain. And, you know, it's like they just studied that and they just loved it. Let's do it again. Let's break something else up here. Let's tear this up. Let's take this away. It was a constant that.
4: And they're fascinated, you know, by that. Absolutely fascinated.
1: Yeah, they want to know the implants. Side.
4: They'll use the implants. People don't understand that the implants, to me, is the most frightening aspect of the whole entire process. Because these implants aren't just some kind of tracking device. I mean, they can and do control the subjects that they choose anytime they want to. It measures what's called syntax, sensory information, and that allows them as the controllers to control the implanted person, and they're able to see what we see, hear what we hear, mm-hmm. and control the individual's actions. And I think these implants have got to the point, the nanotechnology, and I think there's different kinds of implants, but the nanotechnology is stuff that they could just inject in us. And, you know, so small, like nanometer is, what is it, one millionth of a millimeter, microscopic. So, you know, you're talking something that they could literally just inject to us. It goes into your bloodstream. Goes to your brain, starts firing neurons in your brain. It's like a little mini computer that they have in you. And they can definitely control people's love life, so to speak, you know.
1: Oh, and everything. Yeah, absolutely.
4: In every aspect of it.
1: Absolutely. Absolutely. It's amazing to me. And sometimes, you know, they're fun and they might do something cool for you. You might win some contest or something. You had no idea, you know, something would happen like that. You might tell a good joke. And I know people think that's ridiculous, but no, it's not. And I absolutely believe they can turn you on and off. And I think you and I talked about this before too. I think they can take your body or they can take your soul from your body and then put it back. I believe that wholeheartedly. I'll take that to the grave with me.
4: You know, that's an interesting concept because, you know, and it could be both ways because I have talked to other people about that, you know, because they've been told about us being vessels, you know, the body part of
1: right.
4: it. I mean, they're certainly not interested in us anymore as a biological specimen because they had that stuff figured out eons ago.
1: Yeah.
4: You know,
1: it's all for
4: them. The other part is I think what I found very interesting is a lot of people speaking to soul, like the energy of that they seem to give us some sort of spiritual development. You know, like they want us to be at a certain level of spiritual enlightenment, and maybe it's part of the hybrid program, or maybe it's something they got planned down the road sometime. But I've noticed that, you know, that a lot of people's belief systems, especially lifers, no matter what background that they came from, like their belief systems change, and you know they get more empaths almost, you know,
1: yes. really
4: caring for a lot of things that a lot of other people don't, you know, their whole worldview kind of changes. And they know the materialism kind of changes, you know, like everybody's like trying to keep up with the Joneses and everything. And, you know, you almost sort of get like a monk type thing, you know, it's like,
1: that's
4: no,
1: right.
4: That's not what we're here for type thing. So, you know, you start, it's good to compare, you know, with other people, like their experiences and learn from them, because nobody's got all the answers, even though there's people on TV out there, you know, that's never had
1: claiming
4: these experience,
1: it.
4: Claiming that they know everything, you know, just ask them.
1: Oh, yeah,
4: them,
1: they're
4: know,
1: experts,
4: they got
1: exactly.
4: They got all the, yeah, they're, so.
1: They're so way off, too. It just drives me nuts. I hate it because it's like, no, you know, please listen to who I have on the air. Listen to me about this stuff. It's the truth. We're given the truth to say, hey, whether you like this or not or think it's outrageous or not, this is what's happening. And you don't have to embellish. It's already crazy.
4: Crazy. Yeah. Well, that's a bitter pill for people to swallow because, you know, you talk about the one-time abductions, then – you know, like, okay, well, you know, that people, the general public will think, well, maybe that happened, you know, it's a one-time thing and, you know, but, or maybe, you know, people are seeing these lights in the sky or whatever. Oh, I can accept that. But when you start talking about somebody that's been taken repeatedly and nobody can stop it, people, that upsets people.
1: It turns their heads. There's no doubt about it. It turns their heads away. And sometimes they just let you know what they think and move on. Brett Oldham is who I've been talking to, a well-known alien abductee. We like to say the word lifer that he brought up. It makes sense. You can't do anything to stop it. It's going to keep happening, and it always has. Stay with us. We'll talk more to him. In fact, you can call in and talk to him if you'd like. Let's do that next here. Thanks for listening. Connie Willis on Coast to Coast AM.

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4: From the KFGO News Center, I'm Tommy Fox. A 93-year-old Lakota, North Dakota man was killed when he failed to yield to oncoming traffic. The crash happened at the intersection of U.S. Highway 2 and Highway 1 just after 4:30 Friday evening. The Highway Patrol says the man stopped at the stop sign but then crossed the road and failed to yield to oncoming traffic. His car was struck by an SUV. The woman driving and two juvenile passengers were not hurt. The man was pronounced dead at the scene. The North Dakota State Patrol, Nelson County Sheriff's Office, Lakota Ambulance, and Rolla Ambulance responded. A woman was injured during a fire at a home in Grand Forks yesterday morning. Grand Forks Fire was called just before 3:45 a.m. for a report of a structure fire at 1460 49th Avenue South. Firefighters found smoke coming from the house. The woman was found trapped in her bedroom. She was brought to All True Hospital with unknown injuries. Several pets were also rescued. The home has extensive fire and smoke damage. Grand Forks Fire Department responded with five engines, one truck, and a command vehicle with 17 personnel. A massive research project is expected to begin later this year with the goal of increasing oil production in North Dakota. Senator John Hoeven announced Friday that the U.S. Department of Energy had officially awarded $36 million to the Crack the Code 2.0 initiative. The $157 million project, including financial contributions from the state and several oil companies, aims to develop cost-effective technologies that can be used in enhanced oil recovery and extend the life of oil fields like the Bakken. The effort will be led by the Energy and Environmental Research Center at the University of North Dakota and will involve multiple large-scale pilot projects in North Dakota run by four different oil companies. North Dakota currently produces approximately 1.1 million barrels per day. Hoeven thinks the technology under development can return the state to the peak production of the boom.
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4: KFGO Weather Center forecast today for your Mother's Day. Sunny skies, high at 58 degrees, north winds at 10 to 20 miles per hour. Tonight, widespread frost after midnight, a low of 32. Tomorrow, mostly sunny and windy, high of 70. And Tuesday and Wednesday, mostly sunny skies with highs ranging from 70 to 75 degrees. 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
5: CBS News Brief. Director of the World Health Organization, Dr. Tedros Adhanom Ghebreyesus, is at Tenerife in the Canary Islands, where people on the hantavirus-stricken ship Darius will soon disembark and head for quarantine.
6: The risk to the population, to the local population, is low.
5: AAA says Saturday's national average for a gallon of regular gas is $4.53. Aubrina Reed was at a pump in San Antonio where the state average is $4.06.
7: We're not going out of town in my car anytime soon. If we're going to do anything, we're going to be on a bus, a shuttle, a train, or a plane because the gas prices are so high.
5: Syracuse Police Chief Mark Rusin says two officers shot by a man who had been attacking a dog with a machete are in stable condition.
8: This individual was an active threat when he had the machete. Then it became a barricaded subject. Then it became an active threat again.
5: The British military says a ship caught fire after being hit by an unknown projectile off the coast of Qatar. CBS News Brief. I'm Michael Toscano.

0: vicious moment.
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2: Chomp. Chomp. Chomp. I love that part. That's Tony Joe White. Folk Salad Annie on Coast to Coast AM. You gotta love that tune. Come on, 1969, gritty southern swamp classic, a hypnotic groove, build slow and heavy. Elvis later adopted it into his live shows, making it one of Tony Joe White's most recognized compositions. You gotta love it. You gotta love it. Connie Willis here. Hope you stick around for the next 2 hours. We still have some more time with Brett, but the next 2 hours following that is Doug Meacham, and he is going to talk about some very successful sessions that he's had as a hypnotherapist. One of those, believe it or not, Bob Gimlin's regression in relation to the Patterson-Gimlin film. That should be absolutely fantastic. Stay with us here, Coast to Coast AM.
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2: Coast to Coast AM is what you're listening to. Connie Willis here, back at you this weekend. Nice to be here. Thank you for the texts and posts and replies and comments, and I really do appreciate it. Very, very positive. Thanks so much. It's a lot of fun. I enjoy it too. I enjoy you guys writing as well. It's Brett Oldham that we're talking with, and he is an authentic, real alien abductee all his life. And he has written a second book, believe it or not, the sequel to his first, which is, I've got them right here. I actually have them on my coffee table that I have. I don't have much in my place, but I've got this on my coffee table. It's Children of the Greys is his original one. And then his second one, the sequel, is called Children of the Greys Aftermath. And if you haven't got both of them, I think it's a good idea. Then you can at least also see how it went, how it started, and how it is now. I really like how that happened. So you can go to Amazon to pick up the book, or you can also, or books, and you can also go to his website to learn more. That's brettoldham.com. That's B-E-B-R-E-T. There's only one T. And then Oldham is with the H and the A, O-L-D-H-A-M, Old Ham. Got some Old Ham for Brett. Going back to my southern days, somebody just sent me some country ham. Doesn't that sound good to you? You do a little country ham, Brett, right? Right or no?
0: Actually, I don't.
2: Oh, no, it's so good. It's eating a salt lick, right? I mean, that's basically.
0: I grew up like that, in southern Illinois, pretty close to your neck of the woods, actually. You know, my family's from Owensboro, Kentucky, so.
2: That's right. They're cool. Yeah. Your heritage is nice, man. Hey, the ones picking me up were the ones picking you up, right? Or vice versa.
0: They were in the neighborhood. Southern Illinois is a hot spot. I mean, I had so many people contact me from that area. And you know how it is. It's the country folk. And they don't talk to people that's not their own kind. And you know what I'm saying.
2: And so, I do.
0: It was fascinating to me because I just learned so much that was happening in the same area of where my first incident happened when I was 5 years old. And, I was like, wow, there's a lot of stuff that's not getting reported in this state. And some of it was. I come across so much stuff that I added it to the book because I'm like, wow, this is where my story first started. And look at all these other stories that are coming out of this area.
2: Well, you know what, Brett, when I did my regressions with Jacobs, most of them were like the, what do we call it? The mass abductions. There were hundreds of other people there.
0: Oh, wow.
2: Did you ever run into that?
0: I ran into multiple people, and was during one of their sex experiments. And, this is never brought up. Everybody to this day, people think this is too taboo. But I wanted to tell everybody the reality of the whole experience. And this is a time that a lot of times in my experience, they'll put like this kind of a jumpsuit.

0: myself in my experience, and mostly rounded edges and ramps, very few stairs. And they had this kind of blue material on it that looked like some kind of, you know, synthetic, just something different than what we would have. And there was all these people, they were lined up across right in a row, very orderly. And there was all these people on these cots, like having sex. And it, I mean, it sounds like it's some kind of orgy, but it wasn't like that at all. And I was like taken back big time. And I was like, and at the head of this room, there was a lifted up area where there was some tall grays up there. And if those of you who don't know, the tall grays are the real aliens. They're the ones that's in charge. The small grays, in my opinion, I said this years ago, are biological robots. They're the workers, and they're pretty much programmed. And they were sitting in these observation area, watching all this and kind of directing everything. And these people all look like they were on some kind of drug or something. They were, I call them like zombies, you know, like they were still functioning, but they were just nothing there, you know, like they were just kind of zombie like. And they took me up the side of this ramp, up toward the area where the tall grays and some small grays were up there watching all this. And as we passed, there was a door opening, no door, just an opening. And I look in this room, and there's these men packed in there like a New York subway. I mean, it was just, and they're all nude, and they're just standing. There was a little bench. Some of them were sitting on this little bench, and no one was communicating. No one was saying anything. They were
1: that's right.
0: Like they were just turned right. off.
1: Off. Right? That's and right. Then that's exactly they right. Keep,
0: and I'm thinking, why do I still have all my faculties? You know, like, why am I not like this? And I also I didn't know what was going on again, because they don't ever tell you, they just do it. And
1: they do their thing.
0: I go up a little further, and there's another room, and this one is full of females, and it's the same exact scenario. They're all in there just packed, and they could barely move. Nobody's talking. They're all stripped down, and they take me to the front there. And I don't know if just maybe the tall grays wanted to see me or something. I don't know why they went that direction. And then they go, there was, they took me down to the floor, and they matched me up with some complete stranger. And I'm like, I'm thinking to myself, I'm not doing this. I don't know what, you know, this is crazy. And, they controlled me. And once again, it's either psychically they're doing it, or they're doing it through the implant. And there we go. And then they decided to change to somebody else for some unknown reason. And I kept thinking, what is wrong with these people? You know, like I kept feeling like that I was still coherent and no one else was. And now I look back at it, I'm wondering like if maybe other people felt the same way, but they couldn't do it. Yeah. They saw me as being like zombie like.
1: That's right.
0: So here's a thing that'll just blow your mind. So one of the stories, the people that I included in the new book, this lady, I'm sorry, I can't remember what she, I use an alias for her in the book. So I can't remember because of her job. But anyway, I just won't even say a name, but I'll just call her a lady.
1: Rude. That's so rude. I'm just kidding. Yeah.
0: she contacted me, and she told me that that happened to her, that she was like, she'd never read anything like that before, and never heard anything like that before. And, you know, me, you know, I don't believe everything somebody tells me. And I was just like, well, I'm thinking to myself, she read it in the book, the first book, and maybe she just copied that, you know, and she's telling me that, like, and I didn't think that much about it. And I kind of told her like, well, how can I was pretty blunt, you know, I'm a pretty honest, direct person. And I just said, you know, how can I know that you didn't just read that and you're just telling me that you had this experience? She goes, because I was going to a therapist.

0: therapist. And I lived in Nashville at the time. And she says she's actually lives in Nashville. And she goes, this is before your book came out. And she has records of me. And I not only saw the same blue cots that you did, the same thing happened to me. And she said, I felt like I was being raped, you know, like by more than one man. And she said she actually had recognized one of them. And she was telling him, like, she said she had the ability to speak. She thought she did. And that she was telling him, why are you doing this? Why are you doing this? And she was, you know, really traumatized. But it was the same exact scenario with the same blue cots and numerous people doing this. And so she says, I will give you her name and back up, she'll back up my story. It's like, okay. It turns out, small world, I knew this lady. I just knew her, you know, through the circles. Somebody know, you know, I met her before. And I was like, wow, you know, okay. That helped a lot. And she had drawn this depiction of this event. And it was, that was enough proof for me. I was like, you know, man, you know, this happened to her too. I mean, what's the chances, you know? And then we meet each other, like, she's, you know, because through this series of events, you know, I write a book, she happens to see it, she reads a story, she's talks to somebody that I know in Nashville and has documented that her story, you know, that happened, and she was going to therapy and stuff. And then now she sees, that's why she was like blown away when she's read it in the book. So
1: no coincidences.
0: No coincidences.
1: It's interesting that you all mentioned blue cots, because one of the regressions I had, it was blue mats. They were on the floor. They were mats on the floor.
0: Well, and that's what these were on the floor. I just used the term cot.
1: Oh.
0: You know, they weren't.
1: Oh, lifted. You're kidding.
0: No.
1: Wow.
0: It was, well, I'm, you know, glad like a cot like that. Like a cot like structure. It wasn't something that was lifted like a couple feet off the floor. No, it was. That's why I was trying to explain. It was part of the craft. You know, like part of. So no, it would remind you like of a cot. You know, but no, they were on the floor. You know, it was just raised a little bit up, but yeah.
1: Yeah, so I had blue mats. Yeah, they were blue mats. Yeah, I didn't even think they were blue till you had mentioned. I was like, oh, yeah, mine were blue, but mine were mats. You know, as you're talking, I'm thinking, mine were mats. I'll tell them they were mats, but they were blue, and they were mats, on the ground. And there was a lot of us, and the lights were dim. Going back to the mass abductions that they had talked about, and that's basically what I'm seeing through one or two of the regressions, he asked me, you know, because that was all new to me. This is back a while ago. And he said, I said, man, there's all these people. Well, what are they doing? They're all standing in line. Like, how? I'm like, well, they're up against the walls. Tell me about those walls. It's all rounded. Everything's rounded. There's ramps. There's, you know, same things that you saw. And he said, well, what do they look like? I'm like, well, it looks like a whole bunch of people. He goes, are they all female? They all did. I'm like, no. There's males and females, and they're all ages. And some of them have bathrobes on. Some of them have their walkers. Some of them have a tuxedo on. I mean, everybody has something different. But he said, well, what are they doing? They talk. It's got to be loud there, huh? I'm like, no, not at all. Well, what's going on? I don't know. They're all just standing there. You know, they were all just standing there because everybody was turned off.
0: the clothes weren't off yet.
1: But that's it.
0: You know, what I think it was all about was back to the emotional thing. You know, it wasn't, they wanted to find what triggers us in a sexual act. You know, like, is there love involved? Is it just lust? You know, what the whole emotional aspect of that, it took me a while to figure that out, like what that was all about. And I was like, that has to be it, you know. And it could be also secondary that they were literally trying to match up certain people to impregnate them so they could take the egg and use on the hyper program.
1: No doubt. So, no doubt.
0: Yeah. But no, I think it was probably both of those things. But that's something it's never talked about. You know, everybody's still people just talk about, you know, it's too taboo, you know, type thing.
1: but it's the real deal. And I think the major thing that they're doing, right? So let's go. Let's see if we can grab at least one call. We got a lot of people on the line wanting to talk to you, but let's see if we can grab at least one before time runs out. So, let's go to wildcard line number four. Talk to Jason out of Cumberland, Maryland. Jason, sorry to kind of have you, you know, kind of keep it short, but I just want to make sure we get you in.
2: It's an honor to talk to you both. Thank you. Real quickly, the entire time I was 9 years old, I had sleep paralysis just about weekly. And every time I would have it, it would be with this same smell. And it was a combination of creosote and ammonia. And I heard an abductee talk about smelling that exact same smell one time. And I never felt myself being abducted. I never had that experience. But years later, when my oldest daughter was 2 years old, she came running into the living room, jumped on my lap, and said, "Daddy, I need to talk to you." I said, "Fine, about what?" And she says, "About the aliens." And it just took me back. And she was like, "Can we go for a ride in the horsey car? I can't talk to you here." I had a Mustang at the time. She said, "Can we go for a ride in the horsey car? Because they'll hear us if I talk here." And we went for a ride in the car, and she perfectly described two small grays in her bedroom. She didn't talk about being abducted. And I know a lot of times these things happen in families, and I just think you two would be perfect to try to give me some closure on this or some idea of what you think happened. And I'll take my answer off the air. Thank you so much.
1: Thanks, Jason. Yeah, Brett, you got about a minute and a half.
0: Yeah, I've heard people talk about the ammonia smell before, so that is pretty common. Not really common. I don't hear it a lot, but I've heard it before. Personally, I've never smelled anything like that. I've always been a very clean, sterile environment. But it could be also some kind of precursor that happens just when they're taking you. But the 2 year your daughter, that's pretty young. Usually it happens maybe from 3 to 5, the first event. But you know, her describing that, I mean, that's pretty alarming, because it does go in families. You know, I found out after I went public or started talking to my family about my experiences when I went public, that my mom had an experience when she was 14 years old, and she described, you know, being taken and seeing what now we would think like sort of computer-like equipment stuff, you know. So, and then there was even further stuff that my great grandfather, you know, there was some very odd things that happened with him. So it could have been going for 3 or 4 generations. So yeah. that's something to keep an eye on, because a lot of times it's not their imagination.
1: That's exactly right. Brett, we got to say goodbye to you, but tell everybody how they can reach you and your book.
0: You can reach me up a website. There's links to the book on my website and to me as well. You know, just brettoldham.com, and the books on both books are on Amazon. I'm on Facebook too. You know, a lot of people find me on Facebook as well.
1: So, hey, thanks. Appreciate it. Always good to talk to you.
0: Connie.
1: Thanks so much, Brett. Hey, we'll be seeing you soon. You too. We'll bring it one of my creepy hotspots and see how that goes with us together. All right. Okay, we have got Doug Meacham coming up for us for the next half of the show. And regressions, stay with us. Connie Willis, Coast to Coast AM.

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5: I'm Michael Toscano. Medical personnel in protective gear have been seen boarding the hantavirus-stricken cruise ship Hondius, now docked at the Spanish port of Granadilla de Abono on Tenerife in the Canary Islands. BBC News correspondent Di Hedgeco is there waiting for about 87 passengers and some of the 60 crew members to disembark.
6: According to a strict disembarkation plan, the passengers will be brought to land in small groups and then swiftly taken to a nearby airport to be repatriated without having contact with local people.
5: 17 Americans, none of whom have tested positive so far for the virus, are to be flown by a specially equipped CDC plane to quarantine at a medical center in Nebraska. The British military says a ship caught fire after being hit by an unknown projectile off the coast of Qatar. Dale Gavlik is monitoring that situation from Amman, Jordan.
7: The United Kingdom Maritime Trade Operations Center said the attack caused a small fire on the bulk carrier, which was extinguished. It said the attack happened 14 miles northeast of Qatar's capital, Doha. There were no reported casualties or environmental impact.
5: Earlier, Iran's Revolutionary Guard warned it would attack U.S.-linked targets if any of its vessels were targeted. All this as President Trump's latest deadline for Iran has come and gone.
8: President Trump is awaiting Iran's response to a U.S. proposal to move towards ending the war. He insists the ceasefire is holding while repeating threats for full-scale bombing if Iran does not accept the latest offer.
9: If there's no ceasefire, you're not going to have to know. You're just going to have to look at one big glow coming out of Iran. And they better sign their agreement fast.
5: Correspondent Aaron Navarro. The funeral for 8 children killed in a shooting last month in Shreveport, Louisiana, was held Saturday. Shreveport Mayor Tom Arsenault spoke.
10: In their eyes lived curiosity, wonder, and a sincere desire to learn, to grow, and to become all that God intended them to be.
5: The children ranged in age from 3 to 11 years old. Minnesota is in for another round of smoky skies.
11: Experts say they're expecting about 2 weeks of wildfire smoke and several days of unhealthy ozone levels in the North Star state, which could mean problems for those with respiratory and other medical conditions. Minnesota Pollution Control Agency meteorologist Matt Tarleton.
12: So we had trees that are burnt, that were blown down in the high windstorm. That are now being stressed by drought, and that is something that we're keeping careful attention to.
11: The agency says to expect conditions similar to what was seen in 2024. Jennifer Kuiper, CBS News.
5: Saudi Arabia has just announced a 25% hike in their oil profits. This is CBS News.
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5: Costly concert tickets are going unsold. 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
16: Some musicians are canceling dates and even entire tour legs, all over weak ticket sales. Industry watchers are calling this blue dot fever, which basically refers to the blue color that's used to mark unsold regular retail price seats on Ticketmaster's website. The Pussycat Dolls, Post Malone, Meghan Trainor, Jelly Roll, and some others have canceled shows this year. And the recent legal finding against Ticketmaster saying it operated as an illegal monopoly on pricing along with Live Nation certainly has not helped build confidence in ticket pricing.
5: International Business Times says 600,000 Trump supporters paid $100 each toward a gold smartphone that may not exist. The Trump T1 phone was announced last June by Trump's sons, retailing at $500. Nearly a year later, not a single confirmed customer has gotten one, and buyers received communication indicating there may not be a refund. Michael Toscano, CBS News.
17: Carpal tunnel syndrome, heart failure that doesn't improve with common medicines. These are some signs and symptoms associated with ATTR-CM, or the cardiomyopathy of ATTR amyloidosis, a serious heart condition with symptoms that get worse over time. 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
1: It is Coast to Coast AM. Connie Willis here. That's Bad Company, If You Like Making Love, 1975. Starts out a little mellow, then explodes into that great heavy guitar-driven chorus. Gotta love that. A little Southern rock, outlaw, blues, and soul for you tonight, this entire weekend. We could do that all the time. That just would be the case. That's just the way it is. It's just good stuff when you think back and you get to play these things, right? Thanks for joining us tonight, this morning, wherever you are listening to us here. And happy Mother's Day to some of you, because it's already Mother's Day. Don't forget that, okay? Do not forget it. Stay with us, because coming up, our next guest is Doug Meacham, and we're going to talk to him. He's a hypnotherapist. Stay with us here on Coast to Coast AM.
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0: It's Coast to Coast AM that you are here listening to. Connie Willis with you this evening and last night. A nice weekend. It's been a lot of fun. Mother's Day tomorrow. My Win Any Lottery course. Thanks for calling back about that. Yeah, you go to ConnieWillis.com and then you'll see as you go down, halfway through, you'll see the different shows that I have. You'll see Win Any Lottery course. Click on that. That'll take you there. And maybe you'll win the jackpot. If you're into pendulums and intuition, it's yours. It's yours. It's yours. That's at ConnieWillis.com. Oh, man. We were talking about hypnotherapy prior with Brett Oldham and regressions and things like that. And it's an amazing business, that's for sure. It's an amazing art. It's an amazing technique, method. Healing, it goes on and on depending on what you're going to use it for. It's absolutely amazing the things that you can do with it. And Doug Meacham has been doing it for a long, long time. I guess over 32 years of experience. Even though I think, Doug, that you said you were like 35. You told me you were 35, so I'm not so sure about this. Anyway, welcome to Coast AM. How are you, Doug?
1: Thank you, Connie. I'm very good.
0: You have done some pretty interesting things. I know that we definitely want to talk about how you regressed Bob Gimlin with the Patterson-Gimlin film. That's going to be really cool. Looking forward to that. But I want to learn more about you. Now, it was Mel Skahan. I can never say his last name. I just call him Purple Mel or Mini Mel, who was on just a couple of weeks ago. And he introduced me to you. You and I met before. But he told me a couple little things about you. I was like, oh, my goodness, he can do that. So I want to learn about how you became a hypnotherapist. But all the other things that you do are a little different than most.
1: Yeah. Okay. Where do you want me to start, Connie?
0: That takes about 3 hours for that. Yeah, and then we'll come back another day.
1: I actually got interested in hypnosis when I was 13 years old. Neighbor brought over a book, and the title was How to Hypnotize Yourself and Others. And he also brought over a record, an LP of the Search for Bridey Murphy. And I don't know if you know that story or not, but I listened to the LP and I read the book, and it just was there in the back of my mind. And I had this incredible opportunity to be in Arizona and go to school and learn hypnosis. So that was in 1994. I've been hypnotizing people since.
0: Well, what was the school that had that?
1: Okay, the school was called the Atwood Institute. The neat thing about Atwood was that they were actually located in Scottsdale, but a very famous hypnotist by the name of Milton Erickson lived in Phoenix. And so the school, just by default of proximity, taught his methods, which are, we call it Ericksonian hypnosis. It can be conversational. It can be a lot of different things. But I had this incredible advantage to learn at a school that was teaching this absolutely powerful method created by or nurtured by Milton Erickson.
0: That's pretty cool. So is that what is called the ultra depth hypnosis?
1: No, actually, ultra depth is something very, very different. Ultra depth was created by a man by the name of James Ramey. And there are several different depths in hypnosis, and they can be very arbitrary, and it can change with the same person depending on the situation. Anyway, so we have what we call waking hypnosis, which is kind of like daydreaming, and then there's light hypnosis, and that's when we get eye catalepsy, and then we can go into something deeper, and that's somnambulism, that's the sleepwalking, that's where we get people to forget things, amnesia. We can have them have positive hallucinations, see things that aren't there. And then we go into the Esdaile state. And that's, there's a story behind that where there was a doctor who, a Scottish doctor who, actually used hypnosis to perform surgeries. And then there's a man by the name of Walter Secort. And Secort is the deepest that we go into via ultra depth. So you go somnambulism, Esdaile, and then Secort. So it just takes people a lot deeper. It gets the conscious mind out of the way and allows us access to parts of your subconscious and your unconscious mind that you normally wouldn't have access to just because of that interference.
0: So you're founder of the, is it Gresham or Gresham
1: Hypnosis Gresham.
0: Center? Gresham.
1: Yeah, Gresham Hypnosis Center.
0: So tell me about that. That's been since mid-90s. Would that be right or no?
1: Gresham Hypnosis Center has been since 2011.
0: Okay.
1: And so I have a nice little office in downtown Gresham, and it's where I do most of my work, whether it's clinical or the recall stuff. Sometimes I'll go to location to do recall stuff. So it gives me a place to settle down and do the kind of work that I want to do. It's a nice, quaint little office.
0: So let's just say, besides the really cool stuff we want to get to, let's say somebody wants to stop smoking or the weight, all the different things that a lot of people use hypnosis for. How many times would you see someone? You know, the really bad thing about psychology, I'm kind of stepping aside a little bit here, but psychotherapists and things like that, they end up, for the next 2 years of your life or 18 years of your life, they'll see you every week, right? But yours actually does have an end date, I'm sure.
1: Yeah, hypnosis, we in the profession call it the modality of last resort. People will try all sorts of things.
0: So true.
1: They will you know, do everything, including talk therapy. And please understand that I'm not being disparaging toward talk therapy at all. But hypnosis is just something that people are like, oh, well, I've done everything else, so I might as well try hypnosis.
0: Thank you.
1: And the great thing is that, yeah, they've reached that point. And if they really want a change, they've come to me. And, so it's kind of like that, you know, the first thing about having a problem is admitting you have a problem, right?
0: Mm-hmm.
1: So to answer your question, and this is going to sound weird to some people because it's like, I help more people stop smoking in this office than I do anything else. I have developed a program. I'd call it the Meacham Method. It's 2 hours.
0: Oh, that's so great. I love the name. Good for you.
1: Thank you. They come in. They sit with me for 2 hours and we're done. They leave a non-smoker.
0: Really? Do they?
1: Yes.
0: Do they know it at the time? Because I did something before and I didn't know it at the time until I confronted what it was.
1: Yeah.
0: Are they the same way or?
1: In regards to knowing that they'd stopped?
0: Yeah. Yeah.
1: Oh, yeah. Yeah. I closed the session. Yeah, okay. I actually close the session. There's a couple of questions I ask my clients. One of them is, you know, say out loud for me, I am a non-smoker. And then I'll say, is that not true, true, or very true? Depending on the answer they give me, I'm going to do more work. If they say very true, I'll shake their hand and tell them congratulations. The last thing I do is say this for me. I choose to never, ever have another cigarette again in this life ever. And they repeat it, and I say, how does that feel? And they say, amazing. And We're done. Now, the method is multiple steps. It moves and flows very, very nicely. If I don't need to use all of them, I don't, which is really great. It's kind of a plug-and-play thing. But it's really effective. And like I said, people come in, they leave their cigarettes with me. And I get a lot of referrals.
0: So that's great to hear. That's really awesome. And I absolutely believe it because I know how this stuff works. It's amazing. But do they ever, it's kind of like a lot of people that even go on diets and even the diets that are happening now that are just unbelievable. There's still that routine thing that happens where you want to eat because, well, it's breakfast. I'm supposed to eat, or it's lunch, or it's a snack time. What about that with smoking? Do they ever kind of want to only by mistake, not because they desire it, but it's just a routine for them?
1: The great thing about the way I work it is the client and I address both the physical addiction and the psychological addiction. So they generally don't have any cravings. I've had people tell me it's like, I didn't eat. I got stopped at the elevator once. This a woman I work and she worked with. I came out of the stairwell. She was standing at the elevator and she turns around and she says, "It's been 4 weeks and I haven't even thought about a cigarette." She used to take multiple breaks. The way that I do it is I make certain that we address all of those aspects. I also, within the process, test to see where I'm at, because that's important. You know, you don't just keep rolling through it. You test, you make certain that you're where you want to be, and then you move on. So I address the craving thing up front. And, you know, some people are concerned about gaining weight because now they've stopped smoking. Yeah, we address that as well. There's, we hit all the points. And, I'll be honest and tell you is it 100%? No. I would love to tell you it was 100%, but you would know I'm lying. I would say that my success rate is probably 85-90%. I also offer I just call a service guarantee. If they need to come back for any reason that has to do with smoking, they come back and see me. It doesn't cost them anymore. And I have a few people that come back, but most of them don't.
0: And why do you think that is, that they have to come back? What is it about them that you haven't tackled yet?
1: A life change. Mm. Something that adds some stress. You know, you hit an interesting point, that there is always that behavior. You know, the neural pathways are not as, you know, active, but, you know, saying when you stop smoking, "Well, I never smoked," that's not true. It's like saying, "Oh, I was never 13. No, you were. You're just not anymore. And so when something changes, I mean, it can be any number of things. I have a really nice client who, he goes to a bar and, you know, that's the association. And so he said, "Well, I went to a bar and I had a drink and, well, I had a cigarette." I said, "How many?" He said, "One." I said, "Did you like it?" "No." I said, "Come on in. We'll do something with it." And he just, you know, we ran another session. So it could be a lot of reasons people step back, and everybody is unique.
0: Is that the... You might have said this earlier. Is that the number one thing people come for, is to stop smoking? And what's number two or three, if that's the case?
1: Number one is smoking. Number two is stress and anxiety.
0: And three?
1: I see a lot of people, stress and anxiety. I see a lot of people with, you know, stuff going on in their world. I really don't see a lot of weight loss clients. As a matter of fact, I think the last person I saw for weight was probably 2 years ago. So
0: yeah, all those drugs are out now. So
1: yeah,
0: I figured that would touch you a little bit and hurt you there.
1: Yeah, but I have people who have driving anxieties. I have people who have all sorts of stuff that's going on in their world, and self-esteem stuff. So I usually kind of clump that into, you know, stress, as opposed to naming it specifically. So I probably see 70% of my clients are smokers, and the other 30% are people that have stuff that's going on in their lives, and, you know, we can change their beliefs, their perceptions, and their behaviors.
0: And how do people find you if they're looking for you?
1: Well, they can find me on the web at, simple enough, www.greshamhypnosiscenter.com. And I get a lot of referrals, which is really nice.
0: I like that. So you have workbooks and audio, so they don't have to see you in person.
1: No, they don't. However, you know, I'm always an advocate of seeing someone in person, because I can really judge where we're going. I have done a few virtual or distance sessions. Doesn't feel as good to me, and it probably comes across, because one of the things my clients will first ask me is this in person, or is it? I'll tell them it's in person. But yeah, I do have audio recordings for Stop Smoking. There are things on my website that are accessible to people who just want to give it a try. And hey, if it works for them, fantastic. If not, they can give me a call.
0: So do you just do this, or do you also instruct others how to do this?
1: That's a good question. I actually am a certified instructor.
0: All right.
1: And so I do teach hypnosis. I teach NLP. I'm an NLP trainer. That's neuro-linguistic programming.
0: Love it. Love it.
1: And I do have my master classes teaching other hypnotists the Meacham method. So, yeah.
0: I love it. The Meacham method. That is something like I would do. I love that. You got to get your name in there, and it sounds cool. It's got the M's going. I got you. I got you on that one. So cool. I love NLP. When I, a long time ago, and it was a CD that I listened to. It was a 12-minute. It was, Bandler and Grinder?
1: Yeah, Bandler and Grinder, yeah.
0: Yeah, okay. That was it. Turn Frogs into Princess. Remember that book? Very
1: yes.
0: Hard to find. Yeah, that's where I went. Oh my, that's where I like woke up. I went, oh my goodness, this is fantastic. But I'd gotten one of their CDs back then, and 12 minutes later, not knowing I could go over bridges again without the fear of wanting to just drive off of it. So, that's why I was asking you, did they know what they felt? Did they know at the time? Because I didn't know until I went over the bridge the next time. Because I went over it, didn't even realize it. Excuse me?
1: No, that's quite all right. That's a fantastic story. NLP is really powerful, and those changes can be like, in
0: instant.
1: You know, yeah, 1 minute miracles kind of thing. That's what I love to use it in my office, is because I get to see right then. Oh my gosh, there's a physiological change. It's fantastic.
0: You got that right. It's Doug Meacham that we're talking to, and we're going to find out what he has done with all these talents. I think you're going to like it. Stay with us. Connie Willis here. Happy Mother's Day, Coast to Coast AM.

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8: From the KFGO News Center, I'm Tommy Fox. A South Dakota mining company has canceled a drilling project in the Black Hills after opposition from Native American tribes and local groups. Rapid City-based Pete Lean and Sons informed the U.S. Forest Service on Thursday it is withdrawing its plan for a graphite drilling project. The project faced backlash for its proximity to a sacred site for Sioux tribes. Nine tribes filed a lawsuit against the Forest Service, alleging violations of historical preservation and environmental acts. A temporary restraining order was granted against the project early this week. A federal district court judge will nullify a nearly $28 million judgment against the federal government related to costs North Dakota incurred during the Dakota Access Pipeline protests. Attorney General Drew Wrigley says the state will still receive a satisfactory payment as part of a settlement. North Dakota claims the federal government caused the DAPL protests to grow in size and intensity by unlawfully allowing demonstrators to camp on federal land. The state says it had to pay millions of dollars on policing and cleaning up the encampments as a result. Last April, a U.S. district judge ruled in favor of the state. The original lawsuit was filed in 2019.
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8: KFGO Weather Center forecast today for your Mother's Day. Sunny skies, high at 58 degrees, north winds at 10 to 20 miles per hour. Tonight, widespread frost after midnight, a low of 32. Tomorrow, mostly sunny and windy, high of 70. And Tuesday and Wednesday, mostly sunny skies with highs ranging from 70 to 75 degrees. 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
9: CBS News Brief. Spanish citizens will be the first to leave the virus-stricken cruise ship Hondius. It's at Tenerife, the Canary Islands. WHO Director Dr. Tedros Adhanom Ghebreyesus says planes are standing by to take people to quarantine.
10: We estimate that there could be around six for EU-related and also around four for non-EU.
9: President Trump's latest deadline for a deal with Iran passed over 24 hours ago. CBS's Holly Williams.
11: President Trump vowed to carry out more attacks on Iran if it doesn't agree to a peace deal quickly. Iran said it does not pay attention to deadlines and is still reviewing the U.S. proposal.
9: Shreveport, Louisiana Mayor Tom Arsenault spoke at Saturday's funeral for eight children killed in a shooting last month.
12: Their lives, though far too brief, were deeply meaningful, and their light continues to shine in ways both seen and unseen.
9: CBS News Brief. I'm Michael Toscano.

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1: Going back to 2015, Chris Stapleton on Coast to Coast AM, Tennessee whiskey. You got your Kentucky bourbon, you got your Tennessee whiskey. This turned into like basically a modern slow burn anthem, heavy blues influence. And Stapleton performed it live, if you remember, with Justin Timberlake at the CMA Awards. And of course, that launched it into a massive crossover success overnight. You know how that is, because it's a good tune. It's good stuff. Hope you're enjoying the music here. I'm Connie Willis. Nice evening. Happy Mother's Day to some of you out there that are listening right now, because it's already there for most of you, or some of you. I wanted to tell you again, I've gotten a couple calls on this. Thank you so much. A lot of people, you play the lottery by guessing the numbers, you grab quick picks, you use birthdays. But my Win Any Lottery course, after making the book in 2012, I just decided to do the course instead. It includes the book. Okay, it includes the book, and it gives you a completely different way to approach winning the lottery. And we're talking about the numbered lotteries. So you learn how to use your intuition, your subconscious communication, and the number picking system is very easy to understand and actually fun to do. And it takes you probably less than 30 minutes to do it and get you a ticket afterwards, right? So are you good with your subconscious? Are you good with your intuition? Well, you're going to use a tool, and it's going to be a pendulum. And you can pick your pendulum, your most favorite pendulum of all, and see what happens. But people have been contacting me with their wins, and some are winning hundreds, some are up to the thousands. But they're saying that they can see how the method builds, and they can see how it sharpens by themselves and how it could lead them to something much bigger. And, of course, I'm going to say the jackpot. That's the whole plan for it, right? So if you're going to play, why not play with a method and see how that goes? So find my course, Win Any Lottery, very quick, very easy. I think you'll enjoy it at ConnieWillis.com. More to come. We're talking about regressions with Doug Meacham here on Coast to Coast AM.

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0: It's Coast to Coast AM. Hello, Connie Willis here, along with Doug Meacham. We are talking about hypnosis and him, his career, where you can find him, all that kind of thing. 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I heard him on Coast. And I always do my best to bring in the best of the best people. And Doug, everybody says flying colors when it comes to you. So you got to like that. I think it's that special hat that you wear, at least in some of the pictures that I see. I think that's what it is. You take off the hat, he has no magic powers. You put it back on and it's like, happy birthday.
1: Yes, it's the hat. It is the hat.
0: It's all about that hat, man. He hasn't washed it in 38 years, by the way, because, you know, you can't do that. You cannot wash it.
1: No, all the mojo's gone if you wash it.
0: None of that. We will have none of that. So one of the really cool things that I want to know about is your relationship with David M. Jacobs, my favorite. I just love him to death. And he regressed me when it comes to the abduction. So I know that you get into that part of it, of course, because we're going to hear about the regression with Bob Gimlin, but you do those types of regressions. So tell me about that and tell me about Jacobs.
1: Wow. I had a client. Yeah. I had a client come to me who had what she described as an abduction experience. And I didn't know what to do. And I thought, well, who could I talk to that would know what to do and help me understand how to do it? So I reached out to Dr. Jacobs. This was probably about 10 or 12 years ago. The only thing I had in way of being able to get a hold of him was an email address. And so I reached out to him and I let him know what I was looking for and asked if he could help me. And he got back to me within a day. We communicated back and forth. He actually shared with me his protocol that he created with Bud Hopkins to do the abduction sessions with individuals. About the third or fourth email, he sent back to me and said, you know, the only reason that I'm actually even continuing this is because you're the only person who's actually responded to my email after the

0: best.
1: I've adopted that in regards to the Bigfoot stuff that I use, and it's a very, very different type of session, but he gave me a nice foundation to work from. I'm incredibly thankful for Dr. Jacobs and what he shared with me.
0: That's amazing. You know what? At one point, I remember him trying to reach out to get people. So I wonder if that was the same amount, same time, because he told me that there was one person he was talking to. I wonder if that was you. It might very well be from the way you're describing it and the way he described it to me. And what they had, like 30, 40 years of information too. Did he offer that or just to teach you how to do it?
1: He actually sent me a plethora of notes and a copy of The Threat. It was a manuscript of the copy of The Threat.
0: Nice.
1: Like I said, every piece of the protocol that he used. So I think I got it all, at least everything that I needed, Connie. I do.
0: I love it. I love it. So what did you do with that? And how did it work out that you got to do this with Bob Gimlin?
1: The abduction session went really well because I held off until I understood, because there's I won't call it an intake form, but there's a protocol that you go through. You ask a lot of questions that are questions that are going to weed out.
0: Yes. His quiz. Yeah. Do you have that? Because I can't find it anymore. They took it off his site. You gotta send
1: that to me. I got it.
0: Please send it to me. Oh, thank you. I keep trying to find it so I can, you know, talk, because people are like, am I one? I'm like, hey, I got a great quiz to ask you and we'll find out. And it is, isn't it? It weeded me out. Yeah.
1: Yeah. It's a wonderful tool, and absolutely, I'll send it to you, Connie.
0: Oh, thanks so much. Oh, thank you, God. Okay.
1: How did I get to work with Bob Gimlin? There's another gentleman here in Gresham, Oregon that I have been really good friends with. His name is Guy Edwards. He used to run something called the Bigfoot Lunch Club.
0: Tell him I said hello.
1: I will, Connie. And he walked up to me one day and he said, hey, would you be interested in hypnotizing a Bigfoot witness? And I thought, well, that's an interesting question. I'd never thought about it. And I said, sure, why not? So we sat down together with a witness and we did a session. I actually did more than one session and it was fantastic. And then other people started hearing about the fact that I did it. And I started hypnotizing and getting recall sessions with other people who had encounters, and they just were, again, incredible stories. And I sit there and I'm non-judgmental. I'm listening to this and I'm thinking, oh my gosh, this is incredible, you know, because you've got to approach it from, you know, I don't know anything about this, so what they're telling me, I'm going to listen. So one day I'm in my car and I get a text from Guy and says, hey, how would you like to hypnotize Bob Gimlin? And my response was, the Bob Gimlin? And because I knew of Bob, but didn't know him. And he said, yeah. I said, yes, of course. He said, well, let's see what we can do. And it kind of just went on the back burner. And I had mentioned to another person, a wonderful friend by the name of Denise Holt, that I was going to, well, we hope to work with Bob. She said, well, you know what? I know Bob. She says, why don't I drive up to Yakima with you and introduce you to Bob Gimlin? So we did. We drove up. We had lunch. She introduced me to Bob. And I gently asked what he thought. And Bob was hesitant.
0: He was.
1: Yeah, he was hesitant. Well, early on, you know, right after 1967, and that.

0: It wasn't really good for his life. Bigfoot did not make Bob a happy person.
1: That's
0: and
1: right.
0: So he was very, very quiet about it. And so he was a little reluctant, and I understood that. So I didn't push it. I kept going up and talking to him, and actually became really, really good friends with Bob. One day we were at a little cafe, and I looked at him, said, "Bob, you've told your story enough. How about you and I just saying we're good and just be friends?" And we shook hands on it, and I thought it was done. And I was cool with that. I was really cool with just knowing that I'd asked him. A couple of years go by, and I get a phone message from Mel Skan. He says, "Hey, Doug, your name was given to me, and we have a member of the tribe who could really use your help." And he says, "Would you be interested in coming up and doing it on the reservation radio station?" I said, "Yeah, absolutely." He says, "And by the way, Bob Gimlin gave me your name."
1: Oh,
0: and
1: wow.
0: So I go
1: That's
0: up.
1: That's pretty cool. That's
0: it
1: pretty
0: was.
1: Cool.
0: I went up and I did the session with his name was Wolfie. At least that was the name I was given.
1: The lone wolf, right? I mean,
0: Okay. And I helped him. He had an experience that was very emotional. It was affecting his life. And so I helped him recall it. And I got I'm jumping ahead, but the next day Mel called me and said, "Doug, thank you. Wolfie's back." And I thought, that's the greatest thing I'd ever heard. So back up to Yakima again, right after I was through with him, we're all sitting in the radio station, and I don't know how it happened, but Bob agreed. Bob said, "Well, let's do this."
1: Mm.
0: And so we sat in the station, and we talked a little bit. I asked him, I said, "Bob, can I hypnotize you?" And he said yes, and we shook hands on it, and the rest is history. And that's how it happened. It was not planned. It was not, it just was serendipitous, and everything came together. It was a fantastic experience.
1: Okay, so I'm trying to think of where to start with this. I guess I'll just let you start with it. With how did it go? Tell us about it. We actually heard, or I've seen some of the video, you know, of here's where it's happening. This is what's going on. But no, nothing else. So please tell us how it went. I love Bob. He's a great guy. And about how old was he when this was going on?
0: Oh, it was 7 years ago. So Bob was in his early 80s.
1: Okay. Okay.
0: Yeah.
1: Was he still wearing his hat and the thing that goes around his neck and that cowboy look, totally 100%?
0: 100%. I will tell you, Connie, I went up to the little cafe in Yakima once and to have lunch with him, and he came in sweats and a baseball cap, and I thought, who is this
1: man? That?
0: Yeah.
1: For Halloween, they need to have Bob Gimlin outfits. You know what I'm saying? They need a Bob Gimlin doll as well, because we know exactly what he'd wear. That's funny.
0: Yes.
1: I did see something recent, and he had no hat on, and he had a different shirt and pants. I was like, who? Yeah, I was the same way. Like, who is that? That's Bob. Wow.
0: Yeah.
1: Okay. So you take it away. I'm going to let you, you know, do the talking.
0: Okay. So I want to clarify something just out the gate, because because of the video that spotlighted the regression or the recall session, some people made it sound like, you know, we were trying to catch Bob in a misstep or an untruth. And I need to clear that up. The whole purpose of any of my recall sessions is to gather more information, validate experiences, not to catch somebody in a lie or to trip them up. So when I worked with Bob, all it was tell me more about what you experienced.
1: Right.
0: So I use something called the cognitive interview process, and there's four pieces to it. And one of the first piece, you don't have to be in the order, but the first piece is basically you're connecting mentally with the experience. So you're not going to just drop somebody in the middle of what was happening. You start like, okay, well, what did you have for breakfast? You know, do you remember what day of the week it was? What did the sky look like? You're basically reconnecting their mind with that experience. The next piece is that you ask them to recall every detail. I mean, even the smallest detail, because that little tiny piece could really blossom into some great information. So you always make sure, tell me everything. What are you seeing now? What are you experiencing? How is that? All of those type of questions. By the way, I never do a leading question. I only ask questions that, quite simply, what's happening now? How does that feel? I will echo back what they're saying. They'll say, I heard a branch snap. And I'll say, oh, okay, you heard a branch snap. What's happening now? The next part is where you can actually change perspectives. And this is pretty cool because our awareness, our subconscious mind, really allows us to extrapolate. So, you might be standing next to a tree out in the forest. And I said, what would happen if you moved, at 45 degree angle and you're looking back at that tree? What would you see? And so we start to get more, because again, just what you're seeing with your eyes is not the whole picture. Your awareness is picking a whole bunch of other stuff up.
1: Doug Meacham is who we're talking to. You're going to have to give us that last piece when we come back. The one you just said is absolutely amazing, because we do that in remote viewing, controlled remote viewing, that kind of thing. So I want to ask you about that. And when we come back, we'll hear how it went, where Doug had hypnotized and regressed Bob Gimlin, and you know him from the Patterson-Gimlin film. So, looking forward to this. Stay with us. Good stuff still to come. Coast to Coast AM.

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9: I'm Wendy Gillette. Passengers on the cruise ship Hondius are scheduled to start leaving the vessel this morning in the Canary Islands off Spain. Under strict controls, heading for quarantine after three people died from Hantavirus infections related to the ship. The director of the World Health Organization is there and says he understands why people are afraid.
10: The concern is legitimate because we have all experienced because of COVID, especially in 2020. And that trauma is still in our minds.
9: None of the 147 people currently on board, including 60 crew members, are reporting symptoms. At this point, eight cases are tied to the outbreak. A charter boat exploded in Biscayne Bay near Miami Beach yesterday. There were some serious burn injuries, according to Miami-Dade Fire's Juan Arias.
11: Upon arrival, our units found multiple patients with various injuries, some burns, some minor injuries. All patients were treated and transported to local hospitals.
9: Officials haven't named a cause, but a person who was on board told the Miami Herald they suspect a gas leak. The National Transportation Safety Board is investigating the death of a man described as an intruder, killed on a runway at the Denver airport by a Frontier Airlines jet that was taking off.
12: 231 people were on board the Frontier Airbus, a 321, headed to Los Angeles Friday night.
13: We're really going rapidly when all of a sudden there was a big jolt and a loud noise, and then boom, this huge orange fireball out the right side of the plane.
12: The person hit sucked into one of the engines.
9: CBS News Colorado reporter Sarah Horbakowitz. Yesterday marked victory in World War II Day in Russia, as we hear from correspondent Jerika Duncan.
14: With the war in Ukraine dragging on, this year's parade in Red Square took place without tanks, without missiles, and other heavy weapons. Russia blamed the threat of Ukrainian attacks.
9: President Trump now has at least a half dozen major construction projects underway or in the planning stages in the nation's capital. Some will change the city. Others are more modest. CBS's Aaron Navarro.
15: The projects go beyond the White House. The reflecting pool on the National Mall is now getting a new coat of paint.
16: And now we actually picked the color. It's called American Flag Blue.
15: One other paint job, a new Air Force One in Trump's preferred colors. The Boeing luxury jet, a gift from Qatar, is expected to arrive this summer.
9: Investors start the week after another record high for the S&P Friday. This is CBS News.
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9: A West Coast dog is in a league of her own, reports Arena Nakano from Los Angeles.
22: The Lake Elsinore Storm is the only professional baseball team on the West Coast that employs a full-time bat dog.
23: I love the points and the, oh my gosh, look at that. It's a dog.
22: Owner David Lamb says he was inspired by a documentary to rescue a golden retriever mix. As the manager of a collegiate baseball summer league, Lamb says it was only natural to train a bat dog of his own. Omaha, named after the home of the College World Series, only retrieves bats when players get a hit. Other situations are reserved for her human colleagues.
9: President Trump's Religious Liberty Commission is preparing to make recommendations. They reflect the commission's conservative, evangelical, and Catholic membership. One is to increase religious expression in public schools and other public settings. Wendy Gillette, CBS News.
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0: 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Now, here's your guest host, Connie Willis.
1: It's the live long version, which I absolutely love, on Coast to Coast AM with Little Feet and Dixie Chicken. That was 1973. A nice little swampy is the word. Groove classic, New Orleans influence. Live version becomes legendary for all these extended jam sections. It's just so nice. And they often stretch far beyond the studio cut, of course. 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That's what you want to hear tonight, right now, you know? What works best with this iconic radio show? Music like this. So I hope you're enjoying the music tonight. By the way, our iconic radio station here, our show, I'm so happy to be a part of it. I'm really happy to be a part of it. It's even getting more and more special. If you get a chance, make sure you congratulate George Norrie along the way as the recipient of the 2026 Living Legend Award. This is by the Parapod Podcast Awards, and it's recognizing his decades-long impact on overnight radio. Yeah. Make sure you congratulate him. Write him, text him, whatever you need to do. And, you know, call in when he's on the air. That's a big deal. That's really cool. Congratulations, George Norrie. That's nice. I'm happy about that. If you'd like more info, go ahead and go to our website, and you can find more information there at coasttocoastam.com.
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1: It's Coast to Coast AM. Connie Willis here. Happy Mother's Day to some of you. Already Mother's Day. Hope you have a good one. And if you have a mom, don't forget, man. This is not the time to forget. This is not the one to forget. That's just not a good thing. Oh, man, what a show. The whole night has been fantastic. We're in the last hour. I can't believe it. It's just flying by, and we got some more good stuff here. 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If you're ever like, ooh, who was that? What? I didn't get it. I was half asleep. Just go to our website at coasttocoastam.com. You'll find who the guests were on the night that you were listening, and it'll have all their information. So that's how you can do that. Now, Doug, okay, we were at the last process before you were going in and regressing Mr. Bob Gimlin. And by the way, when you did he have the Bob Gimlin attire on?
6: He didn't have his hat on. But yeah, he was in the cowboy boots, the jeans, the belt buckle, the cowboy shirt, but no
1: and
6: hat.
1: And what's that thing around his neck? A bow tie?
6: A bolo? Yeah, a bolo.
1: That's it.
6: Yeah.
1: I always see him with that.
6: Before I get into this, can I just shout out to my friend Greg Reed? He's got a birthday coming up in a couple of days. I just want to let him know I didn't forget.
1: Oh, yeah, you better.
6: Thank you. Yes. We were at the different perspectives.
1: Did who?
6: When we were talking about the cognitive interview process.
1: Oh, before that, do you want to say happy birthday to him, or you just asked me? Didn't you want to say?
6: I just wished him happy birthday.
1: Oh, we'll do it again so I can hear it.
6: Oh, happy birthday, Greg Reed in Royce City, Texas.
1: Happy birthday, Greg. All right, now, okay, that's much more official. Okay, go ahead.
6: All right.
1: I hope he's listening right now.
6: Yeah, I think he is. He told me he was going to be listening. So, all right. We were talking about being able to change perspectives or perceptions. So allowing your awareness to float in different areas and become aware of the environment, just from a different position. So we're able to gather more information that way. The last part is actually, to me, one of the most important parts, and it's actually changing the temporal order of things. And what I use that for, and one of the purposes in the cognitive interview process, is to validate story. So somebody can tell you a story, and it can be an untruth, it can be confabulated, it can be all sorts of things, and they're used to telling it in one direction. They'll start at the beginning and go to the end, and every time they tell it, it's going to be that way. But what happens if you say, stop? I want you to go in the middle, and I want you to tell me that story going backwards.
1: Oh.
6: And if everything falls into place, okay, great. It might take a little bit longer, but they're going back step by step, and it's in the correct order. We're not losing anything. So you can drop them in the middle. You can say, okay, we're going to go all the way to the end. I want you to rewind it and come back, and just change different time, markers. And mm-hmm. It allows us that validation that what they're sharing is accurate. Again, I'm not doing it to catch anybody in a lie. I'm just, it's like, okay, the story is a little bit, gray. We won't necessarily put as much credence into it as we would normally. But so that's the four steps, acclimating them or connecting them with the timeline, the event, and then there's getting all the details, and there's the ability to change perspective, and then there is the temporal changes. So when I'm working with someone who's had an encounter, I use all of these things.
1: That third one is absolutely amazing, because in remote viewing, controlled remote viewing, the real psychic spies, I'm sure you know about all of those guys.
6: Yes.
1: And they, if you monitor, whether you monitor someone, you can move them around at the target, or if you're in the target yourself, you can monitor yourself and move yourself around. You can say, I don't see anything here. Let me go up 200 feet and back 30 yards, and it changes your host perspective, and you can see a bigger picture. So when I heard this, Mel actually told me you could do that. I thought, what? That is really cool, because I didn't know you could do that with hypnosis. I had no idea.
6: Yeah.
1: That's a great thing. Did you learn that on your own? That's great.
6: Okay. So yes and no. So when I do my hypnosis sessions, I'll actually have my clients, I'll say something like, what I'd like you to do is I'd like you to float out of your body and off to the side so that you can see yourself in this chair. And so we change perspective that way. And so when I started doing recall work and I wanted to find a tool that would allow me to have a better information gathering system. So hypnosis on its own, you can get some good accuracy. Cognitive interview process on its own, you can get some pretty good accuracy. When they're combined, mm-hmm. the accuracy goes up. And so that's when I really started using all of these pieces, because I wanted to get as much information and I wanted it to be accurate. So when I worked with Bob, like I said, this is what I did. I started him out, you know, what was going on in the morning. He was talking about being at the camp and he and Roger were, looking around. They were on horseback. You know, there were a lot of little pieces that, you know, we'd heard many, many times. But there was a point where they saw, Patty, and Bob was like, I asked him, I said, what's that like? How are you feeling? And he said, they're real. And it was like, shivers. And then I said, okay, what's happening next? And, you know, he told me, he's just like, Roger told him he was going to go across the creek. And then, again, things that we'd heard, but other details, like, you know, Roger told me to get on top of this stump and it was about 3 foot high. And I jumped down and I put more weight down on my right heel. And, you know, it's like all of this is just adding more color to this image, filling it out so that when you hear the story, you're like, oh my gosh, you know, he's there right now experiencing this. I'm going to back up a bit and talk about something called revivification. Revivification just means bringing back to life. And in hypnosis, it's a really valuable tool. And that's why I say, what's happening now? What are you seeing right now? Because that puts them in that space. Sometimes it doesn't happen. I don't get them to, that space where they're reliving it. With Bob, we kind of bounced back and forth. You know, he was recalling what was happening in 1967, and then he'd recall something that, you know, from a, you know, many years looking back on it perspective. But, it was probably a 20 minute session. In truth, Connie, I was so excited about what I could find out. I had heard the story a few times. I wanted to know how the heck they got out of California. It started pouring down rain. They covered up the trackway. They had a trailer with horses in it and they're driving down this muddy road. And it's like, what a nightmare. And in hypnosis, Bob is telling me everything that happened from, you know, the day that they had the encounter to, you know, driving that truck down a muddy, rain-washed road, getting back to Yakima.
1: Love it. Well, I want to hear the details of his thoughts of Patty. You know, that one, he had told me, and this is what I remember him telling me. He said, you know that pose that you always see of Bigfoot, right? That famous pose, whether you get a necklace or a bracelet or a sticker for the refrigerator or something for your car, right? We all know that famous pose.
6: Yeah.
1: That you see characters of everywhere. But that actual real pose, he said, that's when Patty was looking right at me. I thought, wow, never forget that now. That pose is just huge now, right? It's everywhere. And it's when he was looking, or when Patty was looking and Bob were looking both each other in the eye. That's pretty cool. Tell us all the good stuff.
6: All the good stuff.
1: Or can you, right? I mean, you can. He's cool with it, right? Did he okay that?
6: Yeah. He okayed it. I mean, obviously we did it live on radio, so it's out there.
1: Right.
6: Yeah. So, my understanding is that, Bob was a little bit hesitant in believing, what Roger had to say about, Sasquatch. And so, when, they got into, California and they had this experience, Bob was, like I said, his response was, they're real. So I asked him, just again, those open-ended questions, how does that feel? What's happening now? And he would share with me, what he was seeing, where Roger was, where Patty was going, the speed of the steps and how quickly Patty actually, disappeared out of view. Bob wanted to follow Patty and in the recall session, he remembered Roger telling him, "Don't leave me here alone." So
1: I would have said that.
6: So more than anything, the session really just solidified the event.
1: Wow.
6: And that Bob's story hadn't changed. And I didn't think it was going to. And again, that's why I said, hey, let's get more details. And so we kind of dug into the minutiae of it and what he was feeling and what he was seeing and, what was going on in his head. So we got all of those things and, we walked away knowing, yes, this happened to Bob. It happened to Roger and, the rest is history.
1: So did you get like a close up of Patty and like, I know you can reposition. Can you actually like reach out and touch?
6: I in this particular session, we didn't, but you certainly could. I've had other recall sessions where I've gotten, people describing wrinkles on faces and, textures of skin and, how the light would hit, the hair and glisten. Bob's was more in awe that, at least that was my interpretation, that Patty was real, and big. When you think about, the height and the length of stride, Bob was just awestruck.
1: Well, Bob's also like 3'2", right? I mean, he's a tiny little guy. He's cute as a bug's ear, but he's a tiny little guy. What is he? Is he 5-something? 5'7", maybe?
6: I would guess Bob's probably 5'6". I'm not sure.
1: Okay. Not too far off. Okay.
6: No.
1: All right. So everybody's big. No. Tell us that good stuff. You know what we'll probably be interested in.
6: Okay. Well, I think that the best part for me was Roger having to add replace the roll of film and telling Bob keep an eye on because I got to change the roll of film. I'm going to go to this side of the creek, and all the while Bob is just watching this creature. Walk away, almost, not quite casually, but certainly, aware that, needed to be someplace else. And Bob is, he's, my understanding was that, he was concerned. He was, a little apprehensive. It came across in the, recall that, he wasn't really sure what he was seeing, if it was safe. And, then of course is the aftermath of being able to see the trackway and, validating that physically. And then of course getting the films developed and, being able to see it again and again and again. So, When I talked to Bob, like I said, I got validation of what he saw. And I think that most of the stuff is people have heard. I just wanted to make sure that we were getting as many details as we could beyond what he'd shared. So
1: that's just amazing. That's especially being able to change their perspective. Did you get him in front of, or did he want to go in front of Patty or behind her, you know, to get any other views?
6: Not in that.
1: Especially even the face even or something?
6: Yeah, not in that session. What I did was, you know, of course, ask him where he was at, where he was standing, what he was seeing. And because Roger was filming, he knew where Roger was at, and he was seeing it from that position. So in the recall, you know, my questions are, you know, what are you seeing now? And he's describing it. I did not ask him to, you know, okay, let's go, you know, in front of Patty and, you know, look head on. I didn't ask that, and I probably should have, Connie.
1: Well, maybe we'll get to do that again. Hey, stay with us, Doug. We got to take a break. Doug Meacham is who we're talking to, certified and registered hypnotist, for over like 30 some odd years of experience, and telling us how he regressed Bob Gimlin with the Patterson Gimlin film. Love it. Wow. Hey, if you'd like to ask Doug a question or two, go ahead. We'll do that here in the last segment of the show. I can't believe it. Jeez, it's just flying by. Great stuff. Great stuff. Happy Mother's Day. And come back for more great music and more good information here on Coast to Coast AM.

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6: From the KFGO News Center, I'm Tommy Fox. A 93-year-old Lakota, North Dakota man was killed when he failed to yield to oncoming traffic. The crash happened at the intersection of U.S. Highway 2 and Highway 1 just after 4:30 Friday evening. The Highway Patrol says the man stopped at the stop sign but then crossed the road and failed to yield to oncoming traffic. His car was struck by an SUV. The woman driving and two juvenile passengers were not hurt. The man was pronounced dead at the scene. The North Dakota State Patrol, Nelson County Sheriff's Office, Lakota Ambulance, and Rolla Ambulance responded. A woman was injured during a fire at a home in Grand Forks yesterday morning. Grand Forks Fire was called just before 3:45 a.m. for a report of a structure fire at 1460 49th Avenue South. Firefighters found smoke coming from the house. The woman was found trapped in her bedroom. She was brought to All True Hospital with unknown injuries. Several pets were also rescued. The home has extensive fire and smoke damage. Grand Forks Fire Department responded with five engines, one truck, and a command vehicle with 17 personnel. A massive research project is expected to begin later this year with the goal of increasing oil production in North Dakota. Senator John Hoeven announced Friday that the U.S. Department of Energy had officially awarded $36 million to the Crack the Code 2.0 initiative. The $157 million project, including financial contributions from the state and several oil companies, aims to develop cost-effective technologies that can be used in enhanced oil recovery and extend the life of oil fields like the Bakken. The effort will be led by the Energy and Environmental Research Center at the University of North Dakota and will involve multiple large-scale pilot projects in North Dakota run by four different oil companies. North Dakota currently produces approximately 1.1 million barrels per day. Hoeven thinks the technology under development can return the state to the peak production of the boom.
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6: KFGO Weather Center forecast today for your Mother's Day. Sunny skies, high at 58 degrees, north winds at 10 to 20 miles per hour. Tonight, widespread frost after midnight, a low of 32. Tomorrow, mostly sunny and windy, high of 70. And Tuesday and Wednesday, mostly sunny skies with highs ranging from 70 to 75 degrees. 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
7: CBS News Brief. The cruise ship Hondius, connected to three deaths from the Hanna virus infection, has arrived in the Canary Islands off Spain, with passengers expected to leave for quarantine in various countries. The director of the World Health Organization is there.
8: Disease is not COVID, and we have said it many times as WHO. And when we say this, we don't take it lightly.
7: 11 people were injured, some seriously, in a boat explosion near Miami. Charter boat captain Robert Lee saw it happen.
9: Saw a lot of them with burns all over them, and I said that is a hot fire.
7: President Trump continues to say he's the final authority as he seeks to remake much of Washington to his personal taste.
9: The White House says the president has full authority to make renovations and said the painting of the reflecting pool is maintenance and repair and does not need federal approval.
7: CBS's Aaron Navarro. CBS News Brief, I'm Wendy Gillette.

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1: This song was written as a tribute to Jimi Hendrix and Duane Allman. Can you imagine? That's the Outlaws, Greengrass, and High Tides. 1975, known for that epic guitar duel and those extended solos, if you listen even longer. Just good stuff. I hope you guys appreciated the music. I like throwing that southern rock when I can, the outlaw, the blues, the souls, get that, you know, that's just nighttime stuff, right? Good stuff. I hope you are enjoying it. From your messages, you are so good, good, good, good. Ryan Recker in tomorrow night. Then after that, George Norrie back on Monday night with the Secret Door 25. Ah, you know what we're talking about, right? Who's behind the secret door? George Norrie and four of them. We're going to have four separate anonymous guests who will try to fool him as he tries to guess who they are throughout the show. That's Monday night. Good stuff. More info, coasttocoastam.com.
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1: It's Coast to Coast AM. It's Mother's Day now, officially, at least where I am, in the foothills of the Colorado Rockies. So you can say it from everywhere else. I think, come on. Anyway, tomorrow is Mother's Day. Enjoy it, and happy Mother's Day to those of you out there, as well as the mothers of the canine world and all the animal world. I love that Brett Oldham said that. That was... Now, that was sweet. I really like that. Okay, Doug Meacham, we're back with him. We'll take some of your phone calls if you'd like to give him a call. Certified registered hypnotherapist, and he was telling us about his regression with Bob Gimlin and the Patterson-Gimlin film. Very, very interesting. GreshamHypnosisCenter.com is where you can find Doug. 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So, Doug, is there anything else highlighted through his regression that you thought of that you think would be interesting for us to take note? Did he? I'm just wondering if he got closer to Patty and you know saw the hair better or something, the foot better, anything.
4: At the break, I was thinking about that, I think that we pretty much covered what Bob was experiencing. Like I said, his awe that Patty was there, that Patty was as big as Patty was, and how quickly Patty moved, were all things that it really stood out in the recall session.
1: And the fact that they're real, that's interesting.
4: Right. Yeah.
1: I didn't realize that was the first time he ever saw one.
4: Yeah. I said they're real. Yeah. That was sent some
1: that's
4: shivers down my spine.
1: Yeah, that's the real deal. I know that when I've seen stuff, I'm like, oh my gosh, they're real. It's the same thing, I guess, that we all say. It's like, here it is. I'm seeing it with my own eyes. That's fantastic. Have you been able to regress, when you did anybody that was abducted, the alien abductions in the missing time, things like that? How's that been working for you? I know sometimes it takes a very special person, but you had Jacobs telling you everything.
4: Yeah. There's one I had that, was probably the most unusual for me. And then I find out later on that it's not that unusual. A gentleman had what he called a men in plaid experience. He was driving in Oregon, pulled off the side of the road, and he saw this car, and he said it was really a nondescript car. He just pulled up, he could see it on the crest of a ridge, and they were wearing plaid, and they walked toward him. And the next thing he remembered, it before he and I worked together, was that he was in his car, driving and going the wrong direction. That startled him. He had to get his bearings and figure out where he was at. And he was several miles away from where he started. And again, in the wrong direction, the wrong lane, and just becoming conscious of the fact, he obviously survived because he was talking to me. We did a recall session, and using Dr. Jacobs, protocol, talked to him about prior experiences, have you had

0: memory can't do anything to them. He recalled that he was on a ship, and he recalled a couple of beans. He recalled some of the procedures. He recalled being inside kind of a bubble. He called it was kind of like womb-like. And all the while, he was absolutely afraid. And he could hear what was going on, but had no control. He couldn't move his body. Then he was able to see the outside of the ship. He described that. At this point in time, I can't really recall what it was, but in remembering initially, he saw these two guys, and then he's next thing he knows, he's driving the wrong direction. So we filled in a lot of gaps with him, and for him, it was very cathartic. It was very emotional. It took three sessions for us to get that much information because, you know, the human mind is pretty amazing when it comes to protection, especially in a traumatic situation. And there seems to be the ability for memories being blocked in a lot of this. And so we have to be able to move around and go through back doors and make sure that the subconscious mind knows that what we're going for isn't going to hurt anybody. We're going to make sure everyone's safe and they don't leave my office bloody. So
1: that's a good goal.
0: Yeah, it is a good goal. It's you don't.
1: I like the way you think.
0: Yeah, thank you, Connie. I appreciate
1: that's
0: that.
1: That's cool. You know, yeah. I like that.
0: So anyway, it was that was a good one. I've had a few others where they've seen lights and you know wanted to know more about what it was. I've had people who have their entire lives were disrupted and ruined. Because no matter where they went, no matter what they did, where they moved, it eventually followed them and basically tormenting them all for, you know, we don't know what. But, well, I guess we have an idea. But each one that I've worked with, whether it was an encounter, an alien encounter, or somebody witnessing Bigfoot, or even some of the other interesting, you know, paranormal phenomena that's out there, we've always been able to resolve what was going on and how, you know, we could, you know, move forward with that. And that's one of the big things with hypnotherapy is that it can help heal. It can help somebody overcome what was blocking. You know, we're not going to have you forget what happened. We're not going to, you know, do anything like that, but we can certainly take away, the trauma and, yeah, you know, let you move, yeah, through your life. As, nice. Again, that's what hypnosis is really good at, is actually helping someone change their perceptions and their beliefs and their behaviors and helping them heal and move forward in a way that not many other modalities can, because there's no drugs and there's no side effects. I mean, either it doesn't work or it does.
1: Yeah. Yeah, I love that. GreshamHypnosisCenter.com. We're talking to Doug Meacham. That's where you can find him. So when you go and unlock these doors and go different ways to get in, have you learned how the ET have, even the body itself, closes off and blocks that memory? Have you figured out their trick?
0: No, I have not. It's pretty sophisticated, Connie. My only in is to, go through, I'll call it a back door. I mean, the subconscious mind is

0: can be very guarded. And so if you go at it from a slightly different direction, and of course, let the subconscious know that, you know, this is, you know, we're not doing any harm here. At least that's not our intention. Now, we can start to get a little bit of a chink in the armor, and then we can widen it, and we can get more detail, and we can get more understanding of the experience. So my method, and I think probably any other hypnotist that does this, is if there's a block, if there's a something that's keeping us from going directly in, that there's a way to move around gently, ethically, appropriately to get that same information. Having said that, if the subconscious mind does not want it to be known, even the biggest hammer is not going to help. It's just not going to let go. And that's 100% for protection.
1: Do you believe that, like when it comes to the regressions with the ET, do you believe it's the ET blocking it so that it will not be experienced, thought of, and even where they're trying to block it, where there is no trauma? I just think sometimes they do it better than not. Or do you think it's our own subconscious that is shutting it off because it is not something we're ready for to see?
0: I think it's a little bit of both, actually, mm-hmm. Connie. I think that, you know, again, our minds are quite capable of making certain that we're not continuously hurt. But if this is a ongoing process with ETs, having you not remember the experience allows them to, you know, step in at any time without that hesitation. I mean, people will always, you know, I shouldn't say always, that's a horrible generalization. People oftentimes will have an inkling, they'll have an idea, they'll see something, they'll see a flash from a mirror on a car, and something will trigger. So the memories aren't completely blocked. But I think that there's a process there that allows so much of it to be blocked that, you know, continued visitations happen easily. And then, like you said, it's a traumatic experience. Our subconscious mind is going to protect us by, you know, saying, yeah, no, that didn't happen. That didn't happen. Don't worry about it. Okay, let's, you know, nothing to see here. So, and it's possible that ET is, you know, utilizing how our mind works in that way.
1: Yeah, I get it, man. Okay, let's see if we can grab a phone call really, really quickly. Roberto, east of the Rockies. Roberto, you've got like a minute from Orlando. We lost him already. Oh, okay. Whoops. Okay. Well, then we'll continue to talk on, and that's fine. Sorry to miss that. It's good anyway, because we're about to close out the show. Is there anything you want us to know before you go that maybe people don't know about your work or regressions in general?
0: Yeah, thank you for that opportunity, Connie. First and foremost, one of the things people need to understand is hypnosis is absolutely the most natural thing a person can do. We go in and out of, you know, different states all day long, many times a day. And we pass through what we would call that hypnotic state. There's special words for it when we go to sleep and when we wake up. So it's not a thing. It's not a belief. It's just a natural process that we as humans and our brains go through. And it's actually a very, very valuable part. It's where we learn. It's how we retain information. It's how we grow. So hypnosis allows us access to that. One of the things I would tell anybody that wanted to experience it is that you will have the most incredible relaxing time, because that's really what it is. It's profound relaxation and focused concentration, and that's it. You're 100% in control. I mean, if you wanted to open your eyes and say we're done, we are. But most people that come in here, they'll just continue to relax. So safe, fun, interesting. I love it. I've been doing it for a long time, and I love talking about it.
1: Doug Meacham. Hey, Doug, thanks, and we'll talk to you again. Okay, thanks for coming in. Appreciate it.
0: Thank you, Connie.
1: GreshamHypnosisCenter.com. Thanking Doug. That was really good stuff. And before that, Brett Oldham, great night. Yesterday, Mike Patterson, and incredible open lines with you guys, especially that last hour went, you know, or so. It went very well. Thanks, everybody. Thanks mostly for you guys listening. I appreciate it. If you enjoyed the show, let us know. Write in, talk, tell the world. This is great. We always love that. From the foothills of the Colorado Rockies, I want to thank our team. Big team, nice team. Julie Talbot, Bill May, Tommy Danheiser. That's Tommy D. Dan Galani, Stephanie Smith, Mike Cosio, Adam Thompson in tonight. Lex Lonehood, Sean Ledesour, Ali Fernandez, Tim Banal, Gina Salvati, Donner Walker in tonight, Miranda Morano, Sue Trikas, Rich Barra, Lisa Garr, Ryan Recker, Richard Searitt, George Knapp, George Norrie, thanks so much and congratulations on that award too. That's excellent. Secret Door 25 with George on Monday night with George Norrie. Good stuff. All righty. Well, happy Mother's Day. And keep watching for that UFO disclosure. I don't think, you know, whatever. We can talk about that another time, but don't get your hopes up too much. That's just me. But until we meet again, you can find me at ConnieWillis.com and keep watching the night skies and continue with me to seek out the strange and uncover the unknown. For Coast to Coast AM, I'm Connie Willis.

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8: I'm Wendy Gillette. Spain's health ministry says the first passengers have started disembarking from the MV Hondius in the Canary Islands. Three people who were aboard the ship have died from the Hanna virus, and five others are infected, according to health officials. The head of the World Health Organization says he understands why people are concerned.
9: We hear you. We understand.
8: The strain of the virus, only found in parts of South America, can spread from person to person, generating fears that it could cause an outbreak similar to COVID. But health experts say the risk to humans is low.
9: That's why I came here, to be on the side of the people, because saying things from far could be easy. But I had to come here because this is very, very important for the whole world and for the people of Tenerife as well.
8: The 140 passengers and crew will be under strict quarantine to prevent further spread. CBS's Remy Innocencio.
10: Small boats and health workers will quickly ferry small groups of passengers ashore, everyone wearing masks and PPE. They'll then board buses and head straight to the airport.
8: 17 Americans are among the more than 20 nationalities on board.
10: For those 17 American passengers, once they're at the airport, they'll board a charter plane from Nebraska. It'll then fly back to Nebraska, and everyone will be put into isolation at the National Quarantine Unit.
8: No one on board the ship is currently showing symptoms of the virus. The U.S. is awaiting an Iranian response to a possible peace deal to end the war between the two countries. CBS's Holly Williams spoke to Middle East expert Dr. Ha Hellyer.
11: Do you think that the Iranians are slow-walking negotiations because they believe they have a strategic advantage?
12: It's really difficult to tell if they are purposely delaying or if they are simply reacting to the very erratic kind of engagement from Washington on the negotiations.
11: President Trump vowed to carry out more attacks on Iran if it doesn't agree to a peace deal quickly. But Iran said it does not pay attention to deadlines and is still reviewing the U.S. proposal.
8: President Trump now has at least six major construction projects underway or in the works in Washington.
13: President Trump took time this week to inspect his renovations on the National Mall, one of the many changes he's making around the Capitol in his second term.
14: Making progress, huh?
13: President Trump is overseeing a sweeping overhaul of some of Washington's most treasured landmarks. And this week, he shot back when asked why he'd focus on these projects.
14: You know why? Because I want to keep our country beautiful and safe.
8: CBS's Aaron Navarro. This is CBS News.
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25: A Hall of Famer, four-time WNBA champion, and five-time Olympic gold medalist is poised to get another title. CBS's Heather Bosch.
26: Under a bill approved by the Connecticut legislature, basketball legend Sue Bird will share the state bird designation every March with the longtime title holder, the American Robin.
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26: As heard in WNBA highlights, Bird played for the Seattle Storm for 19 seasons, but before that, she led the University of Connecticut to two national titles and is beloved in the state. Bird says she's honored. Heather Bosch, CBS News, Seattle.
25: The Cannes Film Festival gets underway Tuesday in the French Riviera. This year's big red carpet events include a special screening of The Fast and the Furious to celebrate its 25th anniversary. The movie opened in theaters June 22, 2001. Wendy Gillette, CBS News.
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0: Broadcasting live from the confines of an abandoned radio station in the secluded apartment building closet of high strangeness. From the foothills of the Colorado Rockies, and they are gorgeous, full of Bigfoot, strange lights, all kinds of things like that. It's time now for full disclosure of the topics they told us were off limits. Hello there, I'm Connie Willis. This is Coast to Coast AM, and tonight, alien abductee. We like to say lifer. We'll explain that later. Hypnosis, regression, and the regression of Bob Gimlin from the Gimlin-Patterson film. Patterson-Gimlin film. Now I'm saying it every way. It all works. It's all good. Mother's Day weekend and great music for you too tonight. So turn off those lights. Join me for another interesting evening of conversation, much needed education, and a chance we might get a little closer to the truth of what lurks amongst us and what is beyond. I'm Connie Willis, and this is Coast to Coast AM.
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0: You are listening to Coast to Coast AM. Connie Willis back at you. Willis Weekend. How are you doing tonight? Saturday night. Beautiful day in Colorado. I hope you had a wonderful day as well. It's so nice when the temperatures are wonderful and the sun's right on you. I don't know if you've ever been to Colorado, but the sun's on you and it feels good. And then as soon as the cloud comes over, drops 10 degrees right then and there. Or more, and then it goes right back up as soon as the cloud's gone. It's just very interesting, dry humor and weather as well here. Anyway, hope you guys are in for a great night tonight. I know that we're going to get some good music for you. We can do a little bit about the UFO stuff. We've got regression, hypnotherapy coming up later. With the Patterson-Gimlin film of Bob Gimlin, we're going to see what Doug Meacham did with him and how well that went and all the other things that he does too, hypnotic-wise. And, of course, we have a good friend of mine, Brett Oldham, that is here. We share a lot of things in common here, and I'm happy that I met him along the way so that we could get together and learn a lot from each other. He's a well-known alien abductee. He has coined the phrase lifer. And the reason why is either usually for the most part, you're an abductee or a contactee. Contactee likes to be taken. An abductee does not. And a lifer says, hey, there's nothing I can do about it. And one way or the other, there's just nothing I can do about it. So I'm a lifer. And we are talking about people that are in what we call the hybridization project. Those of you that knew Bud Hopkins, his work, and Dr. David M. Jacobs, his work, well, you know what I'm talking about. Most of you all know that, being here on Coast to Coast AM. We've talked about all this for a long, long, long, long time. But he's gotten worldwide attention with everything that he's gone through. And he's written some really great books. Children of the Greys. In fact, I got them right here in front of me because if you get his books, you're going to enjoy the fact that you can look at the one from quite a long time ago. I'm not sure where to find the year on this, but that was Children of the Greys. And that's where you'll see this little child that looks half alien and half human. And here we go now, his latest book, a long time later, Children of the Greys, The Aftermath. Got that same child grown up. He just did a wonderful job with the book and the book cover. And glad to call you friend, Brett. How are you? Welcome back once again to Coast AM. How are you?
1: I'm doing good. I appreciate you having me back, and also glad to call you friend.
0: Thanks. Well, we're lifers together. I'm so glad you coined that phrase because the other ones never worked. This isn't something I can't wait to have happen, or it's something that, you know, I despise to where I want to take my life, you know, because that's what the extremes are with people, right? So lifers is, you know, what can you do?
1: Yeah, that's one of the things that I try to get to people that's been taken multiple times, because if you happen to be one of these people that they prefer for whatever reasons, mostly DNA, then you're going to be a lifer. They're going to keep coming at you, coming to take you, use you. I mean, there's been many times that I've thought I'm going to reach a certain age where it's going to stop. You know, it's like, okay, you know, they've got to be done with me by now. And then, you know, you just finally accept that this is probably something that you'll go to the grave with, you know. Yeah. And I coined that like way back in the first book, which was 2013. Because it was like to me like being sentenced to a life in prison, you know, like you just got to accept it. And
0: that's right.
1: And that's one of the ways to deal with it is to accept it that and then to try to turn it into a positive. There are positives you can draw from it. You know, and a lot of what I do has helped other people that's had these experiences, and especially the people that's traumatized by it, which we all are to some degree, depending on what's been done to you and how many times you've been taken. And that was one of the reasons that I decided to write a second book, because I had so many people contacting me. I mean, I lost count, you know, it's triple digit numbers. And it was all these people that were saying, I've never told anybody this before. Or my husband would kill me if he knew, you know, I was telling you this and that type of thing like that. And they would start telling me they'd been holding this secret in their whole life. You know, like some people that, you know, I could relate because I did the same exact thing because it didn't even, well, you too, probably, you know, I mean, it was a thing that it's too taboo to talk about in public. And, you know, you're worried that they would, if you went to see a therapist, that they would start prescribing medication or maybe, you know, want to put you in some kind of rehab thing or something, you know, got this out of your system.
0: Talk about it, but you can't say that you are one of them.
1: Exactly. And so many people hold it in, you know, it's the suffering and silence thing, and you don't know who to turn to or who to talk to. And I kind of became a beacon for a lot of people like that because they just told me they would read the book and it's like, oh my God, you know, this is like, this, you're telling my story, you know, and this happened to me too. And there was, things like that. And they finally, like, I guess they felt comfortable with me. And so I kind of kept repeating a lot of the same things to people. And I was like, you know, I met some people whose experiences were so congruent with mine that it was like, it just defied the odds. I mean, just, it was stuff that's not the normal stuff that's talked about. And I wanted to be a voice for them. So I included like five different abductees that, and I say abductees, you know, I know they, people's experience are supposed to be the word, you know, but it's abduction. And
0: it is. And it nails it immediately. You know what we're talking about. It needs to be that strong. Yeah.
1: But, and I wanted to tell their story because, you know, they don't want to go public. You know, they have jobs that they were concerned about. And I also wanted people to know that, that basically, you know, what happened to me, like since I went public. And there's a lot of that in there, and it hasn't been a pretty story. I mean, when you get to a certain point of this and offer the kind of proof that I've offered, it gets dangerous, and it's gotten really dangerous with me.
0: Yeah, you did some things that nobody else has ever done and had the opportunity to be able to do it. And I guess, was it all documentary oriented to where it's like, hey, let's test him like this because we're doing a documentary? Or did some other people come to you and say, okay, we saw you in some documentaries. We understand who you are. We want to do some things ourselves, those tests. What are the different tests that you took along the way that show proof and evidence that some of these people have to have? Not that you were, I'm sure you were just also, I mean, it's just a hard thing to deal with, but you have to deal with it.
1: Well, when you, to me, I was hell bent on like, I got to prove this to everybody. When I first, you know, 13 years ago, when I went public, because I had to be coaxed into the people that I told to do a book. They're like, you have a lot of these memories. You have more than most people. And because, you know, I was in therapy when I had this revelation, you know, like I was having all kinds of anxiety issues and ended up in therapy. And that's when I had the breakthrough. You know, it was a long, long ordeal. And I, even after that, it was so taboo. I didn't even tell my therapist, you know, that I was starting to have these memories. But once the floodgates were open, and I tell people this all the time, it's like, if you think you've been abducted, but you're not 100% sure, I would kind of just leave that door closed. You know, if you're able to get through life and it's not affecting you in any way, and you're just curious, you know, it's probably best just to leave it closed because when you open that door, you might not like what you find.
0: And, you know, it's funny, Brett, that you say that because when I was working with David Jacobs, and you know who he is, and he said at first, because I was just interviewing him. I was just going to get him on an interview, and I was making a tape so I could make a reel. And later, that reel helped me to get on Coast, which was cool. But I had talked to him, and I said, I asked him if he could do a regression with me, and he goes, no, we don't do that. Everybody wants a regression. We don't do that. Myself and Bud, what we did is we put together this survey, and they said, you take this survey, and from there we'll decide if you have enough traits that we can, you know, that you have a high probability of being an abductee, then we will regress you. Well, I took that survey that he used to have, and it made sense. I went, oh my gosh, the pieces of the puzzle fit together. But this is what he said in relation to what you said. He said, are you sure you want to do this? He said, you're certainly capable of being what we think, and I will regress you. However, are you ready to open Pandora's box? He said, you'll never be able to close it again. So exactly what you said.
1: Have you found that to be true?
0: Oh, yeah. Oh, yeah. Immediately. I mean, just even the survey itself, you know, you find that to be the case. You know, the time I actually came out, so funny to say it that way, was here on Coast with me, you. I think we had Philip Kinsella here.
1: Yeah.
0: We had Paul Sinclair.
1: Yeah.
0: I think there was somebody else with us. I can't remember now.
1: Yeah, I think that was it.
0: Okay.
1: Yeah. Yeah, but back to the proof thing, you know. So when I did the first book, I started with photographic evidence because I had these mysterious scars. There was a puncture mark, a big puncture mark on the left side of by my rib cage under my left arm, and then I had a large scar across my lower spine and my lower back across my spine. And doctors had seen it before, and they would say, oh, when did you have surgery, and that kind of thing. And I was like, never, you know. And anyway, that went on, and I ended up, like, matter of fact, so many doctors had seen over the years. And in April of 2015, I was living in Nashville at the time, and I was getting a physical, and I decided, you know, this is a new doctor. It was a female doctor. She hasn't seen you, so I was like, I'm just going to show it to her. On my back, just the one on my back, you know, just, I'm just going to say, hey, you know, like, act like I didn't know anything about it, and see what she said. And she was looking at it closely and everything. And she goes, well, you know, there's this disease out there that people can have, and there's the cause of the scar easily or some random way or something. I didn't really understand what she was talking about, but she said, there's a special blood test that you can take. And I was given, you know, you give blood on these, physical stuff. I say, well, go ahead and take an extra vial then, you know, we'll see if I have that. So she says, yeah, great. You know, so they did. And when she called me to give my results and stuff, she kind of ignored that. And she was given all the other stuff with your blood tests and all that. And it's like, well, I go, wait a minute, you know, what about the special test that I did for the scars? And she goes, no, you don't have that disease. And I says, well, what do you think? What's the deal? What's your opinion, your professional opinion? And she goes, I really don't know. I'm puzzled by it. She goes, as a matter of fact, I showed it to another doctor here in the clinic. He doesn't know either. And they don't want to touch it. You know, they just left it alone. So I put those pictures in there like that. But I was also taken with my girlfriend at the time. And she was pregnant. And we were living together, and she was just at the end of the first trimester, and they took both of us, and they took the fetus, and it was really, really traumatic. In fact, one of the regressions that I did later, I revisited that because I felt guilty about that for years. I have felt it was just because she was with me, she had to go through that, because it was really bad. And even when at the end of it, the next day, we woke up and there was some blood on the bed, and she went in the bathroom, and, you know, she called out, you know, I'm bleeding, call the doctor. And we took her up. This was in Vegas, and we only lived about 15 minutes from the doctors, and he was examining her. He goes, gotta take you over to Women's Hospital. It was on East Sahara. It's not there anymore, but small Women's Hospital. And I went there, and I called my mom and her mom, and they both came, and I saw him. He said, we got to do a, you know, you've had a miscarriage. And she said, no, I haven't had a miscarriage. You know, there was nothing but blood and no tissue. And he goes to says, well, we're going to have to do a D&C and, you know, where they scrape the womb and stuff. And so they went over to Women's Hospital and they did that. And he come walking out and I was in this waiting room and I got up and I went over there and I said, is she okay? He goes, oh, yeah, she's fine. He goes, and my mom was standing right behind me. I didn't know it at the time. I didn't really see her at the time, you know, but she came walking up behind me. And he says, you know, it's like the damnedest thing I've ever seen. And I'm like, what do you mean? He goes, I just examined her, you know, less than 2 weeks ago, and she had a perfectly normal pregnancy. And when there was nothing in the womb, it was like she was never been pregnant. It was already cleaned.
0: Wow.
1: And I remembered, you know, what happened, and I was completely mentally and physically drained from it. And I didn't say anything to her because I didn't know if she remembered it. And I remembered just accidentally turning to my mom and I said, they took it. Like, because my mom didn't even know what was going on with me at the time.
0: Oh, she didn't. Okay.
1: No. And so she did soon after that. Because she asked me, what are you talking about? You know,
0: and crying. Oh, well, you and blew so, the beans there a little bit.
1: That
0: there,
1: witness, I mean, she ended up, you know, we ended up like breaking up and stuff. And, but years, I lost contact with her. And years later, when the first book came out, I was asked to do, Monsters, I think it was called Monsters and Mysteries in America or something like that. It was some show that was, you know, dealt with paranormal stuff. And and they wanted something got brought up about that story. And they says, oh, do you think that she would come on and tell her part of it? And I was like, I don't think so. But I'll try to get a hold of her. And I got a hold of her through Facebook Messenger, found her on Facebook. And I asked her and she said that she would. So they took me out to Vegas. Flew us out to Vegas to film because that's where it happened at. And they filmed us separately. They filmed my bit and stuff. And they talked to a couple of members of my family and stuff. And then they met with her separately. And then when they came back later after filming with her, they met up with me again. And I asked the producer, how did it go? And he said, her story matched yours 100% verbatim. You know, she remembers it exactly like you do. So, you know, that was pretty strong. You know, I mean, she went on TV a couple more times after that, you know, publicly telling the same story, you know. But the big thing that happened, besides all that, even though that's a lot, was, you know, I did a few episodes of Ancient Aliens, and they wanted me to do Prometheus Productions, who does that show, they wanted me to do a pilot for a show that was a concept that I was going to be basically what I do a lot of, and would meet with the other abductees and we would hear their story and I would counsel them basically. And they had like some guy that was going to be like the skeptic kind of guy. I don't remember what his name was, but anyway. So we filmed a pilot. We filmed for a week in Los Angeles. And they were going to run these tests on these people.
0: I want you to hold on because we got to take a break. And I want to hear about the tests and I want to hear about the show because I don't want to have to cut that off. I'll just cut you off now. Then you can tell us when we come back. Alien Abductee, Brett Oldham. You can find him at BrettOldham.com. Look up his story and get his books, Children of the Grays, and now recently Children of the Grays Aftermath. And that is Brett with one T, so it's B-R-E-T, and then it's Oldham, O-L-D-H-A-M, Oldham. Alrighty, so stay with us. More to come. It's Connie Willis on Coast to Coast AM.

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6: From the KFGO News Center, I'm Tommy Fox. A South Dakota mining company has canceled a drilling project in the Black Hills after opposition from Native American tribes and local groups. Rapid City-based Pete Lean & Sons informed the U.S. Forest Service on Thursday it is withdrawing its plan for a graphite drilling project. The project faced backlash for its proximity to a sacred site for Sioux tribes. Nine tribes filed a lawsuit against the Forest Service, alleging violations of historical preservation and environmental acts. A temporary restraining order was granted against the project early this week. A federal district court judge will nullify a nearly $28 million judgment against the federal government related to costs North Dakota incurred during the Dakota Access Pipeline protests. Attorney General Drew Wrigley says the state will still receive a satisfactory payment as part of a settlement. North Dakota claims the federal government caused the DAPL protests to grow in size and intensity by unlawfully allowing demonstrators to camp on federal land. The state says it had to pay millions of dollars on policing and cleaning up the encampments as a result. Last April, a U.S. district judge ruled in favor of the state. The original lawsuit was filed in 2019.
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6: KFGO Weather Center forecast today for your Mother's Day. Sunny skies, high at 58 degrees, north winds at 10 to 20 miles per hour. Tonight, widespread frost after midnight, a low of 32. Tomorrow, mostly sunny and windy, high of 70. And Tuesday and Wednesday, mostly sunny skies with highs ranging from 70 to 75 degrees. 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
7: CBS News Brief. The first passengers aboard the MV Hondius cruise ship have disembarked after an outbreak of HANA virus. The head of the World Health Organization is there in the Canary Islands.
8: I had to come here because this is very, very important for the whole world and for the people of Tenerife as well.
7: Over 20 nationalities are on board, including Americans. CBS's Ramians Osencio.
9: For those 17 American passengers, they'll board a charter plane from Nebraska. It'll then fly back to Nebraska, and everyone will be put into isolation at the National Quarantine Unit.
7: The U.S. awaits an Iranian response to a new peace deal.
10: President Trump vowed to carry out more attacks on Iran if it doesn't agree to a peace deal quickly. But Iran said it does not pay attention to deadlines and is still reviewing the U.S. proposal.
7: And that was correspondent Holly Williams reporting. CBS News Brief, I'm Wendy Gillette.

0: 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Now, here's your guest host, Connie Willis.
1: A Tucker Band. You knew that. Can't you see? It's Coast to Coast AM. Connie Willis here. 1973, that's the year. Can't you see? You know that one. You'll keep singing that one tonight. Written after a breakup with that unmistakable flute intro that we all love. Coy Caldwell, he actually recorded the guitar and flute parts in a single take. Gives it that nice, raw, emotional feel, right? But yeah, one take, that was it. One take. Those are the best. So hope you're enjoying the evening here. And I wanted to tell you a story. Tonight's Powerball, it was at, I can't remember now, 47 million, but now no one won. So it's at 57 million for Monday night. And that's one of, you know, this is where a lot of you think, what if, right? What if it was me? And well, that's exactly why I created my Win Any Lottery course. And I got the book, but now it's like, let me just do the course. It includes the book, so you're set there. But a lot of people just kind of grab numbers. They do quick picks, birthdays, anniversaries, whatever pops into their head. But what I teach you is how to slow down, tune in, and work with your own intuition and your subconscious mind when you choose your numbers, right? Just, hey, Lynn Buchanan, one of our psychic spies, taught me the method years ago and said, go ahead, Connie, do what you want with it. So I made an ebook and now I've got the course out. And you guys, it's been doing very, very well. I have to tell you that some of you have already contacted me saying that you're winning. Some are winning hundreds. Some have told me that you've won several thousand. A lot of you have definitely said that the course has already paid for itself. And I get it. It works. And when you do it yourself, you're going to realize, hey, I can maybe win the jackpot. So I hope if you do, you let me know, okay? I'd love to know. So it's fun. It's easy to follow, and it's really quick, the courses, so you can start to play for, you know, tomorrow night's. I don't think we have a Sunday night anything, but if you are into the numbered lotteries, this is for you. So go to ConnieWillis.com. You can look for the Win Any Lottery course. You'll see it kind of about halfway down. And get it. And let's, let me know if something happens, okay? Tonight might be a good night to start. More to come here. Stay with me. Connie Willis on Coast to Coast AM.
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0: Coast to Coast AM, Connie Willis here, back at you this weekend. Quick reminder before we get going, Mother's Day is tomorrow, and sometimes the simplest message is the first, is the one that means the most. Make sure you call her or go by or take her somewhere or buy her something or whatever you get a chance to do. And if she's no longer with you, say something, because I'm absolutely sure from above she can hear you. No question about it. Mother's Day. That's tomorrow. Don't forget. Okay. Trust me. Don't forget that one. Brett Oldham is with us tonight, recognized on more alien abductee documentaries and TV shows more than anybody. He's got his original book that he wrote was Children of the Greys, and now he has his second one, the sequel to Children of the Greys Aftermath. Brett, when I first met you, you had said, I'm not doing interviews anymore. I'm not doing anything else. I'm done with it. I'm sick of it. but it was great to meet you at the time. But then you ended up doing an interview with me on Coast, and we did something else called the Taken Talks, which was a blast to do. And then we did it here on Coast as well. And then you wrote a book. I'm like, well, I can't believe he's got a book going on. This is great. And you did a wonderful job with it. You just, and especially, as you know, the cover is amazing, to go from the child to the grown up of, you tell us.
1: Yeah. Before we do that, I want to tell you two important things. Happy Mother's Day to everybody out there, and including the pet mommies, because I'm a big animal activist, and I know how important the fur babies are too. So, I want to finish with before we move on to that, but I will get to that book cover and reason where it came from. But I was filming a pilot, and they were running these tests that they were going to run on all these people that we, the other abductees, that was going to be on the show. And of course, they asked me to do it to be the first one. And I was like, sure, I can't ask other people to come on the show and go through this, all these tests and stuff, if I'm not willing to do it myself. So of course I'll do it. And so one of the first things they did was a polygraph test. And so this was filmed, you know, I didn't just go to some random office and, you know, take this. And there was a complete film crew there. And you know how big those, you know, there's 8-10 people there.
0: Yeah.
1: I had three cameras on me, and they brought in a guy named Joseph Paolia. He was a former Secret Service agent, presidential detail. So very, very big credentials to do this. And so I did that and passed. And then the same week, they asked me to do what was called a QEEG brain scan, which I didn't even know what it was. And, you know, they could explain to me what's going on. And basically, they wire you up with all these electrode things on your head. And this particular brain scan, it measures the electrical activity in your brain. And when they ask you a question, certain parts of your brain, the lobes of your brain that's dealing with that, they call it like storytelling section with the creative part or something, like if you're making something up, that lobe of your brain would light up.

0: notch professional. And he was very nice to work with. He told me what was going to happen. And, you know, we did some kind of memory cognitive tests before we did the brain scan. And then they started asking me questions that they knew that related to my case, things that I had talked about publicly. And the test results came back from that, showing that everything that I was answering came from the section of my brain that accessed memory, meaning I was telling the truth. And not only that, he told me that the section that deals with emotion was attached to it. So the truth that I was telling also brought up emotional reactions because, of course, a lot of this stuff's traumatic. So that was really very strong evidence, you know, just in that 1 week. And it was all televised. I mean, I did all this with cameras in my face and a bunch of people looking at me. And about a year later, that show, by the way, this is with the beginning of when I almost got too much evidence, because that's when they started shutting me down in Hollywood, and I had other stuff planned, and that show had two networks going to pick it up, got dropped, that nobody would tell me why. Even the producers that were working on it, you know, Erin Ryder, who's been on a lot of shows herself, she was one of the producers, and I called her up and she's like, I don't know what happened. They just cut it. You know, I was scheduled already to start filming for the next episode, all that stuff. And that happened to me too with the Unexplained show with William Shatner. I had a plane ticket bought, the whole nine yards. They dropped it, you know, so they've cut me off. Because the second time they wanted me to come back a year later to come back and film another episode called The Taken with Ancient Aliens. You can still find it. It's episode 9 of season 13. And in that, they asked me once again, we want you to take another brain scan. And I said, well, you already got footage from me. Why don't you just use that, you know? And they're like, no, we want to do another one. And I thought, well, that's weird, you know, but okay, you know, I'll do it. So they did get Dr. Nardi again to do it. And this time, Nick Pope asked me the questions. And you know, once again, I passed the brain scan. You know, like he said the same exact, they asked me different questions this time. Same exact results, accessing memory, emotion attached to it. And they aired that. They aired that on the episode. You can see a little bit of that on the episode, because I went down to Pasadena and did a big conference down there for them. And they showed part of that. And they also showed this part where I was doing the brain scan. And after that, things got really, really amped up at the danger level for me, to the point that it became not worth it, because they were pulling in my driveway in their black SUVs and basically threatening my life. And
1: who's they that was doing that? Who's they?
0: I'm not going to say, but you can figure it out. You know, it's
1: did
0: the
1: you
0: people
1: ever
0: that
1: to
0: aren't
1: see their faces or anything?
0: Yeah, but
1: normal?
0: Yeah, there wasn't men in black. No, it was middle aged guys. And happened twice. And I kind of took it, you know, I had already went through all kinds of stuff with during the course of all this. And I go over in more detail about, you know, all the things that had happened to me by going public, you know, and this was just sort of an accumulation of it. But this was the thing. I mean, you know, my computer's been hacked like twice already, where they've tried to do complete downloads of my computer, even though I've got security and stuff on it. And, you know, my phone's been tapped. Back in 89, I was friends with John Lear in Vegas. And this is when the Bob Lazar thing broke, when George Knapp, you know, broke all that. And I was at John's house a lot. And, you know, his phones were tapped and my phones were tapped, you know, and they were watching me. That was way, way before I went public. And, you know, my house has been broken into twice. And, you know, one time, and maybe we can get into it later, you know, I had some remarkable evidence on some sheets that I had. And, you know, they broke in for that reason, to get that. to tamper with it. And, you know, I've been spied on, you know, there's been trucks in front of my, there was a UPS, the

0: size of a UPS truck. I was on the end of the cul-de-sac in Tennessee, and that house had been broken into once. Nothing touched. They were just trying to look at my stuff. Nothing was stolen. I saw this. I thought it was a UPS truck, but it had no license plates. And I had to leave somewhere. And I didn't feel comfortable. You know, it's like, this thing's parked there for a long time, you know. And it was angled really weird. And it was kind of just in front of my house at the end of the cul-de-sac. And there was just a field on the other side. And I was like, I don't know what this guy's doing. And I pull over there right beside it. And the strangest looking man was in there. And he had these big yellow goggles on. Like, I don't know what, you know, I'm like, what? And he never, you know, if somebody pulls beside your car, beside your vehicle, you kind of look over like, hey, you know, what do you want? You know, and I pulled right beside, and I was just in a regular car. And this guy doesn't move. He's like a mannequin, you know? And I'm like, okay. I thought at first maybe he was eating lunch or something. Like, he doesn't move, you know, like he just keeps staring straight ahead at this field. And I sat there for a few minutes, you know, thinking, hey, does he not know I'm here? You know, and he just ignores me the whole time. And then I realized, like, there's no markings on this truck. You know, it looked like a UPS truck or van or whatever you want to call them. And he's dressed not in a UPS uniform, and he just looked super strange. And those big yellow goggle things he was wearing, I don't know what that was all about. And so obviously to me, they were spying on me. And there's just been a bunch of stuff like that, you know, and aside from all the verbal attacks that happens when you go public with this stuff and people telling me I'm going to hell, and then I'm, you know, I'm dealing with demons, and I just, I don't know. I mean, it's a long story, and, you know, too long for this. And that's one of the reasons that I wrote about all that stuff.
1: But you write about it. Exactly. Yeah.
0: But the book covers, you know, it's funny. I'm glad you noticed that, because there's a lot of people who haven't caught that didn't read the first book, and they haven't really put that together, that's the same little girl.
1: They haven't? Maybe they didn't have the first book. It's like,
0: I don't know, you know, because there's just been a handful of people that said that to me. But I did that on purpose, because the first book, I knew if I ever wrote about the story, you know, with that, when I first met her, which is in the first book, you know, I was like, I've got to put, she just made such like an indelible mark on my psyche. You know, I was like, I gotta put this picture of her. And my brother, Jeffrey Oldham, is a fantastic award-winning artist in Las Vegas. And, he's won all kinds of awards and stuff. And I tried to describe it to him. He's the one that he's responsible for that one. And,
1: that's beautiful.
0: You know, I just described, I was like, you know, I know this is going to be kind of weird because this, but I want to get, try to disclose, you know, so he did that. And there has been so many people across the world that tell me that they just can't stop staring at her. And they've also people that have seen hybrids that, you know, they were told was their child that look very similar to her. And so, I always, you know, I did it for her because I never got to see her again. Like, they had introduced me to her, and
1: yeah,
0: I had
1: an interaction. Can you tell that story so people know what?
0: It was weird because you usually just hear about the mothers, you know, being introduced, but it was one of the weirdest times, because most of the time when I've had these experiences, the craft is very well lit, and it's sort of a light that, it's bright, but it doesn't like hurt your eyes kind of thing. It's different than our light. And, at this time, like, I was escorted into this area of, I assume, a craft, and it was kind of dark, and there was just like these little round lights streaming down the wall in sequence. And, I was like, I don't know what's going on here. You know, I was a little alarmed, cause you never know what you're in for. And being that it was dark, I was pretty nervous, and it was just the two of the small grays that was taking me down there, you know, doing their job. And I was instructed to stay. And there was the room was kind of sloped a little bit. And there was a doorway And there was, I could see the light coming out of the doorway, but the light wasn't entering into the, I was about, I don't know, like 50 feet away from it, but the light wasn't filtering into the room where I was standing. And I was, I remember thinking like, how are they doing that? You know, how they're controlling light. They're literally controlling light. Like if we open a door and into a lighted room and open a door into a dark room, that light starts light, you know, the dark room gets brighter, you know, it filters into mm-hmm. the other room, not here. And so I'm just standing there. The other two little grays left and I'm just standing there. I'm like, I don't know what to do. I don't know what's going on. And then I see these figures coming out of the doorway from the lighted room. And it turns out to be a little girl, which is the girl on the cover, and also an adult hybrid gray. And that was, she introduced me, and that was basically how it all started with her. And we had some interaction.
1: And they asked you to touch her, right?
0: Yes. Yeah, they wanted me to touch her and interact with her and talk to her. And she wasn't afraid. And, you know, and when they start taking her away, I felt like they're showing me her because it's my child, or, you know, part me. And I said, wait, I don't even know your name. I don't know her name. And she just kept walking. Like, you know, I kind of felt that maternal instinct, you know, fatherly instinct kind of thing, you know. And it bothered me years. And then I hear the music, so we probably got to go. But I'll tell you when we come back.
1: Tell us when we come back. You're not supposed to tell the secret of the music. Come on, Brett. No, BrettOldham.com is where you can find Brett and check out his books, Children of the Grays. Connie Willis here. More to come. Stay with us, Coast to Coast AM.

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7: I'm Wendy Gillette. Passengers are now disembarking from the MV Hondius cruise ship in the Canary Islands after a hantavirus outbreak on board. Three passengers have died and five others contracted the virus.
8: I'm Remy Innocencio in Tenerife, the Canary Islands. Spanish health official told us that everyone on board has done health screenings before arriving. Everyone, to their knowledge, is still asymptomatic, but they are not taking any chances here in Tenerife. Workers taking people off the ship are wearing masks and PPE. After they take their first steps on land and they go through more screenings, it'll be quick onto buses. Bus drivers here are also wearing PPE. Then it's on to the airport and then onwards home.
7: More than 20 nationalities are on board, including 17 Americans. The outbreak has sparked fears that this will be a public health crisis similar to COVID. But the World Health Organization says person-to-person infection is rare and the overall risk is low. CBS News Chief Medical Correspondent Dr. John LaPoute.
9: You're seeing the PTSD that a lot of us have after the pandemic brushing up against reassurance from the WHO and others. It's not reassurance that's helping to keep us safe. It's the public health system that does measures like contact tracing and, when needed, quarantine.
7: It's not a sunny Sunday to celebrate Mother's Day in many parts of the U.S. CBS News meteorologist Andrew Kozak has the forecast.
10: Heavy rain and potentially some localized flooding across the Gulf states, but it is the Midwest. Oklahoma with the hail, the tornado threats. The tornado threats now start to cross over the Red River into northern Texas. The damaging wind, we could see that across a larger scale area as we get into the day. Arkansas and Louisiana, and also hail. That is going to be a very big threat for places like Dallas to San Angelo. In fact, by Sunday afternoon, storms continue on a line from Dallas to Temple, Waco, and Austin. We could be looking at, once again, some big severe weather chances for Texas for your Mother's Day.
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11: Describe what your mom looks like.
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12: 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Happy Mother's Day to any mother who works hard and the kids who are listening to this. I want you to tell your mom that too.
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7: The Atlanta Braves say longtime manager Bobby Cox has died around 7 years after suffering a major stroke.
1: The teams he managed won more than 2,500 games, including five pennants and a World Series in the 1990s for the Atlanta Braves. They helped put Bobby Cox into baseball's Hall of Fame in 2014.
18: There's a very small percentage of people that play the game of baseball that ever get in here. I don't even know if it's a half a percent.
1: Cox helped build the 90s Braves, first as general manager, then manager. And he also brought a winning culture to the Toronto Blue Jays back in the 80s, winning a division title there. His death comes days after that of former Braves owner Ted Turner, who hired, fired, then rehired him. Bobby Cox was 84. Peter King, CBS News.
7: If you're a fan of Broadway, there's a new residency offstage. The Paramount Times Square in Manhattan is hosting Broadway stars in its lobby every other Tuesday. Wendy Gillette, CBS News.
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23: 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Let's get started. It's Brian from Washington State. Hi, Brian. How are you?
24: Hi, Jill. I'm doing good.
23: Tell us what's happening, how we can help you out.
24: Well, I've been saving for retirement for a bunch of years, kind of got a slow start, didn't really start putting into retirement until my 40s. And so my plan was always just to work till I was 67 and just put in as much as I could and figured whatever it is what it's going to be. But my wife turned 65 this year, and so Medicare, you know, and Social Security, and now I'm thinking I don't really want to work till I'm 67. You know, there's a lot of other things I'd rather be doing, and I like my job and everything, but if I could retire next year when I turn 65, that would be awesome, but I'm not sure if I have enough money to make it.
23: Okay, well, wait a minute. So your wife... She's retired, right?
24: She's retired, yes.
23: Okay. And how much do you earn right now, Brian?
24: Oh, about 110, 120,000 a year. Kind of varies. Okay. I work for the railroad, so kind of depends on how much overtime I get.
0: Okay. But also, when you said railroad, you know why I said, oh, because I know that means you have a pension, right?
24: Yeah.
0: Tell me about the railroad pension. Let's pretend it's a year from now. What would you get in terms of a pension payment?
24: I don't have my 30 years in, which is what you have to have to go out earlier than 67. So if I if I started collecting my pension at 65, I would take it's about a $600 a month deduction for the rest of my life.
0: With that $600 reduction at age 65, what would your amount be?
24: With my wife and myself, or just me?
0: Let's do your wife and you.
24: Okay, it would be $6,640 a month.
0: And that includes the reduction, right?
24: Correct, yes.
0: Okay, just got to make sure I got that. Okay, let's let's keep that one. Let's just keep that in mind, $6,640 a month. And would you also both be entitled to Social Security?
24: They kind of rolled Social Security into a Tier 1, and then pension is a Tier 2. But yes, yeah, we would both be entitled to the Tier 1.
0: Do you know how much that would be?
24: I know my wife started collecting this year. And it's 18. She's getting 1800. We haven't got the first check yet. She just turned 65. She's a year older than me. So,
0: All right. So she gets 1800 a month. You will get based on your joint life, 6640 plus some money for Social Security. Here's a big question. How much do you guys spend right now on a monthly basis?
24: Well, we just started kind of tracking the nitty gritty on that, but we figured about $7,000 a month.
0: Let's say that we're wrong. Let's say it's $8,000 a month, just for fun.
24: Okay.
0: Okay.
24: Sure.
0: Because you sound young and healthy, and it sounds like you want to do stuff, right?
24: Yeah. So, exactly.
0: Okay. So it seems to me, $6,640 plus the $1,800 of your wife, plus some amount for your own Social Security, even if it's just that same $1,800 that your wife's getting. It's probably going to be more than that.
24: Actually, Jill, that was with the $1,800 that my wife's getting. It's all kind of rolled into that number.
0: The $6,640?
24: Yeah, that's
0: okay.
24: With her Social Security and all of it rolled up.
0: And your Social Security also?
24: Correct.
0: Okay, so $6,640 is total. And if you had $8,000 a month, how much money have you guys saved in other vehicles? Do you have a retirement account, a deferred account?
24: Yeah, I have a 401k, and it's got about $620,000 in it.
0: Amazing. What about your wife? Does she have any money in retirement accounts?
24: She has an IRA, and it has $230,000 in it.
0: Any Roth accounts, anything like that? Any slot around on the side? What do you got?
24: Yeah. I have a Roth that has $170,000 in it.
0: It's amazing.
24: And then we have some savings accounts that are in like the money market or a CD that's about $40,000.
0: Do you guys own your home in Washington?
24: We have kind of a strange setup. We are co-owning a hobby farm with some close family friends, and so everything's 50-50.
0: Do you have to make a payment on that? Is there a mortgage on that, or is this free and clear?
24: No, there's a mortgage, and we don't plan on paying that off. So that's our half of that's about $1,700 a month.
0: That's great. Okay. Any other property that you own?
24: No, that's about, we owe about $440,000 on that loan at 3.5%, and it's worth over $1 million. So there's a little bit of equity there.
0: And I mean, it's a farm, so you can you stay there? Is this a place you can age or not really?
24: Our family's kind of scattered all over the states, and I have a daughter that lives in Sweden, so we'll probably do it for maybe 10 more years and then sell our part. And we don't really know where we're going to land, but
0: I like my daughter in Sweden. This is good. You have a couple kids, just one? Everyone okay? Like grown and okay?
24: Yeah, they're all grown. My daughter lives in Sweden, is 40, and then the other two are in their mid to late 30s, and they're all good. Yeah.
0: Great. Fantastic. So if you right now are planning on a year from now? Again, as you said, it's pretty easy to look at the math here and say that you can do this because, I don't know, you said you got a slow start, but I have to be honest with you. It's like you got $1 million. It's, you know, it's incredible that you, like, if you just started in your 40s, it does kind of show everybody or everyone listening, you can hear this, that, you know, you can get a late start. If you have a job with a pension, it's just a massive, massive difference, right? Because if you were earning $110,000 in the world and you were just saving on your own and there was no pension, I don't know if you'd really be able to make it at this level. But it seems like you can do this. Now, if you were to wait to 67, I know you don't want to, but can you just give me what that number would be of the amount at 67?
24: Yeah, with no deductions, and my wife and I combined, it would be $7,300 a month.
0: Well, obviously, you know, that's a no-brainer, but I still think it's a no-brainer. I really do. You know, listen, it's better to get that extra guaranteed money, but it's not necessary.
24: You said, like, we've saved over $1 million, and I was actually kind of surprised when I started putting this all together. I've just put my head down and do the work, and I enjoy my job, and after we started adding this up, it's like, oh, we've done pretty good, and so maybe I don't need to work till I'm 67. But no. I was thinking of stopping work next year at 65, roll into Medicare, but hold off on taking my pension until I'm 67. So living off of my 401k or.
0: I think that might be a great idea. I think what you could do is you could, you know, if you hold off, right, and you just say, let me take some money out of the IRA or the 401k, you live on that money and you have that higher guarantee at 67, I think that will give you a lot of comfort. I mean, you just have to be willing to spend down from that retirement account. But you know what? You sort of think of it more like, almost like if you think of it as a pension, you say, I put the money in. It was growing, and now I'm turning the spigot back on. It's creating income for me. You're listening to The Jill on Money Show. We'll be right back.
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0: Welcome back to the Jill on Money Show, where we are answering your financial questions. If you've got one, go to jillonmoney.com and click the Contact Us button. Let's talk to Dan from Massachusetts. How are you? What can we do for you?
1: I'm doing pretty well, Jill. Just had some questions regarding, I've got multiple old 401k accounts, and just trying to figure out what's the best way to go about handling those.
0: You're currently working and you have a current 401k, is that right?
1: Yes, so I'm currently working. I have a current 401k that I just started last year at a new position, and then I have two old accounts. One's at about 100k and one's a little over 20.
0: Okay, and the new current 401k, what's the company? Is it like Fidelity or Vanguard or T-Row?
1: Yeah.
0: Which one of those?
1: It's Fidelity.
0: So it's probably a pretty good plan, right?
1: Yes.
0: Okay. And the old plans, is there any reason why you shouldn't just take those plans and roll them directly into the current plan?
1: I just didn't know if that was an option. It was kind of vague when I went on Fidelity's website. It was kind of vague about rolling it directly into the thing. They were kind of trying to guide me towards an IRA.
0: Yeah, they want you to do an IRA rollover, and then they get more money. But they're going to still be happy to get the money. So what I would do is I would first and foremost, in your plan, there's you get your 401k statement. There's a phone number on there. You're going to call them and say, I want to roll old 401k money directly into this 401k, because then, you know, whatever. I don't know how much money you have in the current one. What, 20, 30 grand?
1: Yeah, it's from the last year, about 15 or 20.
0: Okay. So then what would be nice is if you take those two old plans, you roll it directly into your current plan, how much easier would that be to have, you know, the 140 all in one place? That's the ideal. Make sure they understand that your goal is to have one account with all this money in it, and that would be the current 401k plan.
2: Is it all pre-tax or is there a mix?
1: It's all pre-tax.
0: And the current plan is also a pre-tax plan?
1: Yes.
0: Okay, great. So what else is going on with you? We're going to fix your rollover problem. What else? How old are you?
1: The other question, I'm 37. The other question I had was I just went over the Roth IRA contribution limit last year with the new position. Mm-hmm. So now I'm just a little confused as to the whole backdoor Roth situation and how that all works.
0: This is fantastic. So, okay, you're 37. You're married, partnered. What's going on with you?
1: Partnered, not married.
0: You keep your money separate from your partner?
1: Yes.
0: Okay. So, all right. The good news is that doing a backdoor Roth is actually great for you. It's also another reason why we would want you to take that old 401k, the two old 401ks, and put it directly in the current 401k. So generally speaking, okay, just in the world, there are usually three options when you have an old retirement account. The first option is what you've done right now. Keep it where it is. Okay. Second option, roll it directly into your current plan. And that works especially if you have a decent plan that has low-cost index funds like a Fidelity, a Vanguard, a T. Rowe Price, anything like that, okay? The third option is you roll it over into an IRA rollover. The upside of an IRA rollover account is you can invest in whatever you want. You're not limited by your plan's options. However, when you have an old traditional IRA rollover account, it makes doing a backdoor Roth much less appealing. Now, next step, do you have retirement accounts or any other investment accounts anywhere right now? Any other place?
1: So so I have an old Roth account from before I went over the limit. That's at about 27K. And then I have a traditional I established last year that's all post-tax income once I went over the limit.
0: Okay. Mark, can you come on the microphone and talk about the post-tax traditional account? This is for 2025, right?
1: Yes.
0: Okay. So can Dan convert that and make that a backdoor Roth? He did not take a tax deduction on the traditional account. Can he now immediately make that a Roth?
2: Well, he could convert it. It probably wouldn't be a huge tax bill. But I have another question. Your current 401k, are you maxing that out at work?
1: Yes.
2: So you're putting in $24,500?
1: Yep.
2: Pre-tax or Roth?
1: That's all. That's pre-tax.
2: Well, if you're looking to get Roth money, why not consider making that Roth? You have the option?
1: I don't know if I have that option. feel like with my current situation, it makes more sense to lower my taxable income.
0: How much do you make?
1: I'm making about 225 right now.
0: So he's 225. You're 225 single.
1: Yeah.
0: So, which means he's, you know, sort of bobbing up into the 32% bracket, but mostly 24%. Are you, I mean, you're a young guy, you're making good money. Do you feel like you're going to keep making more money?
1: So I'm in a kind of commission-based field that I'm doing really well in my 30s, but it probably will tail off later. It's kind of the more physical effort I put into it, the better I make. So I'm doing well now, but I'm gonna get older.
0: I hate that. I hate that getting older thing, man.
1: So I do feel like later down the road I'll be lower on the tax brackets, is what I'm suspecting.
0: Do you own a home, Dan?
1: I do.
0: Are you itemizing or are you claiming standard deduction?
1: Standard deduction.
0: Do you have any other brokerage account or emergency reserve fund?
1: Yeah, I have 40K in an emergency fund, and then I have another, I think, 30 in a taxable brokerage.
0: And how much is the house worth?
1: The house is worth about 450.
0: Okay, four. And mortgage outstanding?
1: About 200.
0: What's the interest rate?
1: Interest rate is very low, 3.5.
0: So you're not moving. You're hanging
1: No,
0: out. Okay.
1: nope.
0: All right, you're in great shape. So first of all, number one, yes, I would try to get the old money rolled in directly into the 401k. Number two, you can take that post-tax money that you did with the traditional, and you can convert it, and that is a backdoor. Essentially, a backdoor is you put money into a traditional account, but you don't get the tax benefit. Okay, so you've now made a non-deductible contribution into a traditional plan, which you then immediately turn into a Roth. But Mark is right. The easier way to do that is to start using the Roth at work and then start splitting it out a little bit. If you have extra money, instead of doing a backdoor Roth, I might just throw it into the taxable account. I mean, you could do a backdoor Roth, but if you don't want to take that extra step and you want to see how your cash flow absorbs being in a Roth 401k at work, then that's fine too. I don't think you're going to make a mistake here. I think it's a unique situation to have somebody young who's like, yeah, I'm going to make money, but actually like in 10 or however many years, you might actually not make as much money, which is different kind of situation than we're used to, right? I don't think either way is going to be terrible for you or better for you. It's not going to be like it's a not a, Mark, do you think that he should definitely do the backdoor if he's not going to use the retire the not going to use a 401k that's a Roth version?
2: Yeah, I mean that would be the next step, and then if you still have extra cash flow beyond that, then you would,
0: Then you're going into
2: funnel that
0: taxable.
2: money into a brokerage account.
0: Yeah. So then,
1: Yeah,
0: I
1: I
0: mean,
1: think
0: it
1: that's the plan
0: works.
1: right now is
0: All
1: to
0: right,
1: do.
0: that's cool. Then let's do that. The thing is, I just want to be clear that the money that was in the traditional post-tax, please confirm that you did not take a tax deduction for that. Because if you try to then convert it, it's going to be a weird thing. There's going to be an event. So wherever that account is held, just make sure that it is flagged as that was a non-deductible IRA, which you can then turn into the Roth. Can he put the money that was a traditional post-tax directly into the old Roth with the help of the wherever the money's held, Mark? And then he's going to have to pay some tax if there's been accumulation, right?
2: Yeah, he would be converting it. So this was put in last year, is that right?
1: Yes.
2: So what was that, 7,000? And so what's it worth now? It's not a huge amount.
1: It's probably about the same with the market.
2: Okay, so
0: Yeah.
2: then you might not have to pay any tax,
0: Yeah.
2: but yeah, you
0: Yeah.
2: would just convert that into the Roth IRA, and
1: And yeah.
2: then you would use that IRA going forward to do the backdoor Roth.
0: Right. And so you
1: Okay.
0: keep that open and you just say, do like, just so it's flagged, I'm not taking a tax deduction on this. You know, that's important. We'll get back to more of your questions in just a minute. You're listening to Jill on Money.

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16: It's kind of a dilemma that I'm looking for some help with. Just to kind of give a little bit of background to the story is that, you know, I was an executive leader for a large corporation for many years. And about a year and a half or so, the company reorged, downsized too. So from that standpoint, and, you know, by the way, I'm 63 years old, way too early to retire. I started my own, consulting business around, the arena. And the consulting business is really starting to take off. But, I mean, I used to make a lot of money, $400,000 to $500,000 per year.
15: Okay.
16: So it's been a huge transition for me. But, kind of the dilemma is this, is that I have two daughters that are in college. One is 20, one is 21. One graduates, in a couple of weeks. The other one is in their third year, too. So they have some debt, pretty significant debt of about $100,000 each. And obviously their parent plus student loans. So I'm kind of caught in a dilemma, my decrease in salary, it's much different than it was before. Can I afford to help pay for some of that to help them out? And the other piece of this too is I have, a fairly large amount of money in a traditional IRA. At the same time, do I need to focus on converting some of the traditional IRA to Roth? Or can I do a little bit of each, help my kids out? Or do I focus on my retirement? So just looking for some advice here.
15: Really interesting story. So a year and a half ago, you get downsized, you crank up your, so you go from making $400,000 or $500,000. What are you making now in the consulting business?
16: Yeah, it's probably going to be about $150,000 this year.
15: Okay, great. And that's after your expenses, kind of like real money?
16: No, well, that's before taxes, so it's not quite real money. So
15: okay.
16: About 25, 30% less of that.
15: Okay. And are you married still or is this partnered?
16: I'm single, divorced.
15: Okay. Are you on the hook for the kids anything here, like as part of your agreement with your ex? Or is this just... No, we're clean, but each of the kids now has $100,000 in debt.
16: It's the second part of that.
15: Okay.
16: Very, very clean. We did, by the way, we did save about $80,000 each for the kids. Not, so they did have a choice to stay in state or, pick a, out of state, very expensive school. Mm. But we're both at the same understanding that, hey, if we can help out, I'm just, as a dad, I just want to make sure that they're not stretched. It's going to be a challenge for them. I get it.
15: I know. You wish they had made a different choice, but now they'll see what the outcome of that choice is. So you mentioned you've got a traditional IRA, Don. How much is in there?
16: Yeah, I've got about $1.2 million.
15: Okay. Do you have any Roth assets or not?
16: I mean, Roth assets are minor. It's like $25,000.
15: Okay. Brokerage account?
16: Yep. I've got about $300,000 in brokerage accounts.
15: Okay. And what about safe, boring, cash accounts?
16: Yeah, around $50,000.
15: All right. Do you own in Texas?
16: Yeah, I own my house, but I still have, I still have a balance on there.
15: How much is the house worth?
16: It's worth about $600,000.
15: And what's left on the mortgage?
16: Right around $300,000.
15: And the interest rate?
16: 4.99.
15: Okay, not terrible. So right now, when one of the kids graduates in the spring. You said two girls, right?
16: Yes.
15: Okay. Does she have a job yet or not?
16: No, that's part of what dad is helping her with right now. So
15: Okay.
16: For me to chuckle, yes, definitely a dilemma trying to get her launched.
15: Okay. And will she come live with you or with your ex after graduation?
16: No, she's a New York City girl now since being in college there, and she wants to stay, but we know it's crazy expenses. So that's kind of, another part of we're trying to, help sort out.
15: Mark, do you have a room that you can rent out to Don's daughter? Is there any space? How does your daughter feel about speaking Mandarin to a 7-year-old? Does she feel like, she feel willing to? Okay. So she has gone to expensive school in New York. No job yet. That's the key. That's the killer, isn't it?
16: Yes, it is.
15: And will she live with like four gals from college and like in a horrible apartment that's cheap? Because that's what she's going to probably have to do.
16: Well, and I mean, that's exactly, you know, on point with where, like, she's there right now as, you know, her last year, you know, sharing with three others, and it's still very expensive near campus. You know, so it's going to be at least one or two. She thinks one, but I'm going to say it's probably closer to three roommates.
15: Dude, my niece, when she graduated, she was a teacher. So, like, she had three roommates, and they were smushed in, but they were all teachers. So they had, I mean, they had jobs, but it was not a lot of money. So unless she's going to be like an amazing bartender, and she'll have to, you know, she's going to have to do something at least to just make some money. So you're going to work until how long, do you think? Like you're 60?
16: Oh, 70. Yeah. I'm a business guy. I'll probably, you know, after, but Social Security, 70.
15: Okay. And what's the Social Security benefit at that time estimate?
16: Yeah, about $5,100.
15: Okay. And any pension or no?
16: No pension.
15: Okay. So let me just make sure I got it right here. $1.2 million in a traditional, a little bit, $25,000 in a Roth, $300,000 in a big brokerage account, $50,000 in cash. House is fine. You're managing. You got this $150,000 or so from the income. Are you putting money away for yourself from that $150,000? Do you have a retirement plan? What are you doing for yourself right now?
16: Yeah, I mean, as this has grown over the past year trying to figure this whole thing out, I haven't started. I mean, I'm putting extra into my Charles Schwab brokerage account.
15: Okay, that's fine. Yeah. We'll get back to Don in a minute. You're listening to Jill on Money.

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13: Welcome back to Jill on Money. Let's get back to Don from Texas. So here's the issue, Don. You started by saying, like, you kind of want to do a lot of different things. You want to help the kids.

0: There are some outside expenses sometimes. That's fairly accurate. So yeah, I don't have any credit card debt.
1: How are you doing your what are you doing for medical? What are you doing for health insurance right now?
0: Yeah, I have my own insurance right now. I'll be able to obviously, within about a year, have a chance to, go to Medicare. So.
1: Yep. Okay. So 6,500 also includes a little bit of money for the kiddos every now and again.
0: Yeah, it
1: Okay.
0: does.
1: Your cash flow right now is okay, right? Like at 150 gross, pretty good, right?
0: Yeah.
1: Mark, why don't you tell Don whether or not he can help his kids out?
2: I know he would love to, but it's not, I don't think it's the smart financial move right now. I mean, we can always look at this again later on down the road. But I think for where you are and the fact that you want to work for 7 years, like your retirement is good, but it's only good if you preserve what you have, in my opinion.
1: I think I would agree with that. What I would say is this: you can say to the kids, and it sounds like you've got a good open relationship with them. So you
0: Yes.
1: can say to them, "Hey, look, remember mom and I said to you guys that we had this much money. You guys chose to go to fancier schools. So we're gonna be there for you if like the blank hits the fan. But for starting out, we can't really help you. We both like divorce is expensive, right? So you both have different choices here. And, I presume that had you stayed together, that it might be a slightly different scenario just because you're maintaining two households, right?
0: A huge different scenario.
1: Right.
0: Absolutely.
1: So now what you can say is, I hope that I can help you in a few years. I just started this business going in the last year and a half. I had this honestly, if you were still making 400 or 500 grand a year and you were gainfully employed and you were going to kind of chug along for another 7 years doing that, I might feel differently. But at 150 right now, I think the answer to the kids is, I think we'll be able to help you down the line. I can't do it right now. I'm still rebuilding after I got blown out a year and a half ago. And we want you to do the best you can. I'll help you with budgeting. I'll help you with certain things. But you're going to have to manage this. This was your choice. Very easy for me to say. Do you know why? Because I'm not a parent. And that's why I made Mark say it. So I didn't have to. But I think you know that. I do. I get the sense that you kind of like know that down deep. If you were 73 and you were like, you know what? I'm going to pull some money out of my traditional IRA. I'll help the kid. But you couldn't do anything meaningful. Do you know what her payment is going to be when she, I was about to say retires, when she graduates?
0: It's going to be, at least $1,000.
1: I mean, I think that if you look at what she needs to do is obviously get a job, but she can't be fussy about it either. She's going to have to figure out a way to live in New York City on 5 grand a month. So that means how's she going to make 60 grand? She's going to take a job, not the perfect job. She has, now we are talking about, I probably imagine 6, 7 weeks until she graduates. She should be like scouring the neighborhood. She should be doing things like, you know what? I don't care. I'll be a dog walker. I'll do this. I'll do that. But like, if she wants to stay in New York and not live with you, either of you guys, then this does land on her. These are the tough choices. Unless you tell me, if she were an actor and you said, I want to try to help her for a year while she does auditioning, fine. But like, even that, you're just not in the position to do it. Is your ex in a better or worse or similar financial situation as you?
0: I would say it's similar. Yeah, very similar.
1: And you guys are
0: Obviously.
1: on the same page. Like, it will it be hard? Could you say to your ex, like, look, man, I can't shoulder this right now. And like, you can have a unified front on it.
0: Oh, yeah, absolutely. Yeah, she would definitely be in agreement with this whole thing too. Hey, and by the way, you're saying everything that what I thought and has kind of been of what my strategy is, but
1: Yeah.
0: this has really helped me solidify that I'm thinking in the right direction. And
1: Totally.
0: by the way, there's been conversations almost daily about, you said dog walker,
1: Yeah.
0: anything that, to get a job if you want to live there, absolutely have to get some employment fast.
1: I think that for many parents, the answer. It's just hard to swallow it. And also, like, the circumstances have really changed. I mean, that's the other piece of this to me. Like, wow, like the things that you thought were going to happen for your life. If I spoke to you 2 years ago, I don't think you would have necessarily thought this is where you'd be, but here's where you are.

and also kind of cool. You got the consulting thing up and running. You're paying your bills. You're doing what you need to do. This is all great. I think that by the time, if we push out into like age 70, you're collecting Social Security, maybe things are going well. Maybe you're going to keep working. Mm. Maybe you've got a nice little side hustle for a while, and then maybe you'll make a choice like, hey, you know what? I'm still working and I can help the kids because of that. So that could be a different choice in the future. I think for this minute, I wouldn't count on it. You're listening to the Jill on Money Show. We'll be right back.

0: Man, I love this place. I've been surfing here since I was a kid. Now, seeing my grandson out on the water, it means everything to me. Watching him and taking in the blue waves, the sea breeze, the blurry horizon.
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Welcome back to the Jill on Money Show, where we are discussing whatever is on your mind financially. 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I can't even believe it. 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And we've got two other shows. One is called Jill on Money, Monday through Friday. 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That way you can get plenty of Jill and Mark for the foreseeable future. So not just through this show. So before we end this hour, we've got a nice comment from Evelyn, who wanted to come on the air after we had done a podcast and I did a TV appearance about life insurance and just wanted to weigh in. So here's what Evelyn wrote. She said, "My husband and I bought 30-year term insurance after my son, now 27, was born. When he was in second grade, I was diagnosed with cancer. I ran myself out of tears for sure because of him. What I want to tell you is that I did get so much comfort from setting up and creating spreadsheets for my family, and I realized that they would be okay because of the money that we spent each year on those term life insurance policies. I was and continue to be so grateful that we did that when we were young enough, though at the time that yearly payment was a big bite for us to pay. I clearly remember heading into surgery and thinking that they would at least not be in trouble due to finances. We got enough for each of us to pay our house off and pay for his education, and I can't tell you how comforting that was." Well, what a wonderful note. First of all, I'm so happy you're okay, Evelyn, but it's a great note. Nobody wants to think about life insurance or estate planning, but we all have to do it. You're listening to the Jill on Money Show, where we encourage you to do your estate planning and get sufficient life insurance. We'll be right back.

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4: I'm Wendy Gillette. The first passengers aboard the cruise ship at the center of a hantavirus outbreak are disembarking under tight supervision. They'll be evacuated by charter planes to their home countries and then undergo quarantines. CBS News correspondent Remy Innocencio is there in Tenerife in the Canary Islands off the coast of West Africa.
5: No one said how long they will be in quarantine, but the incubation period for a hantavirus stretches anywhere from 1 to 8 weeks. So at this point, it could still be up to 2 months until those Americans might be cleared and free to ultimately go home to their families and friends.
4: Spain's health minister, Monica Garcia, says the operation is complex to get everyone home safely and avoid interaction with those in the Canary Islands.
6: This operation requires the cooperation of 23 countries. I want to remark this. 23 countries are involved in this operation. I want to thank all the institutions, the WHO, of course.
4: The head of the World Health Organization says it's understandable. People are concerned about the outbreak after living through COVID.
7: The concern is legitimate because we have all experienced because of COVID, especially in 2020. And that trauma is still in our minds.
4: The U.S. is awaiting word from Iran on the latest peace proposal to end the war between the two countries. The conflict has caused gas prices to keep spiking, currently averaging $4.53 a gallon, according to AAA.
8: I got to travel to work maybe a city or two away every day. It's outrageous, the gas prices.
4: President Trump now has at least a half dozen major construction projects underway or in the planning stages in the nation's capital. CBS's Aaron Navarro.
9: The projects go beyond the White House. The reflecting pool on the National Mall is now getting a new coat of paint.
10: And now we actually picked the color. It's called American Flag Blue.
9: One other paint job, a new Air Force One in Trump's preferred colors. The Boeing luxury jet, a gift from Qatar, is expected to arrive this summer.
4: Music really does pump you up for exercise.
11: Researchers at the University of Jyväskylä in Finland had recreational active adults complete separate cycling tests at about 80% of peak power, one in silence, while the other... Music. Cyclists exercising with self-selected songs within a tempo range of about 120 to 140 beats per minute lasted nearly 20% longer without feeling more exhausted. Heart rate and lactate levels were similar, suggesting music did not reduce the physical demands, but helped people tolerate discomfort longer. Michael Toscano, CBS News.
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15: Never mind noses, lips, eyes. Elf ears, a la Lord of the Rings Legolas, have become the most coveted cosmetic enhancement in South Korea. The Wall Street Journal reports demand is soaring for $70 injections of hyaluronic acid filler in the ridged cartilage at the tippy top of the ears. Think Spock.
17: Live long and prosper.
15: Plastic surgeons say the larger ears create the illusion of a smaller, slimmer face, a prized trait in East Asia. Some have turned to less invasive options, like specially designed tape that creates a similar effect when you wedge it behind your ears. Deborah Rodriguez, CBS News.
4: South Korea has also become a hotbed for skincare and hair treatments and products, some of them not available in the U.S. Wendy Gillette, CBS News.
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26: Good morning.
25: And Liz Matheson is with us. 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
27: Thank you for having me.
25: Okay, first of all, she asked you before you went on air if you were related to a chiropractor in town. And apparently you get that a lot. You should probably be friends with this guy.
26: Yeah, we are not related, but I've only heard good things about him.
25: That's so funny, because I bet there's someone who's listening right now who's like, yeah, I listen to this every Sunday morning and think the same thing. Is he related to that chiropractor? So welcome to the studio, Liz. Let's talk about the Marv Bosser Foundation. I always think of you guys in April, because April has been a really important month to you at the Marv Bosser Foundation.
27: Yes. Yep. So April is Parkinson's Awareness Month. Nationwide. And it's also, to me, Parkinson's Awareness. April 23rd is Parkinson's Awareness Day in North Dakota. We had worked with the North Dakota government to establish that years ago. You have to kind of redo it every year. But and the reason I chose that is just it was the anniversary of his death and my sister's birthday. He died on her birthday, and I wanted something to be happy on that day.
25: Yeah.
27: And for her too, you know, instead of be sad. And so I thought it would be great. There's so many people in North Dakota that suffer with this disease, so I thought it would be nice to have a special day to honor them.
25: Yeah. You know, we is it still the case, and I'm giving you a pop quiz here, I realize, and you don't need to know the answer, but I feel like North Dakota per capita has like more Parkinson's cases than any other state. Is that still the case, or it's very high? I know, right?
27: Right. The per capita, I don't know that like today's stats.
25: Sure.
27: But it's definitely up there. I know Nebraska is really high too. A lot of that has to do with the agriculture.
25: Sure.
27: Around here and in the Midwest states and stuff. So it's definitely high. I don't know if it's, but per capita, it's definitely high in
25: We just got this far, and I didn't realize that we should make note that Marv was your dad, and Marv was like a media giant in Fargo, North Dakota. He's legendary. He was a professor. He was actually my first college advisor when I went to MSUM, but I didn't stay in his major. I left after the first year. Had nothing to do with Marv. Loved him. Loved all my professors in mass comm. I ended up taking a poster design class, and I was like, I can't do this for 4 years. I got to get out. So went to communication studies. So I was just, you know, down the hall a little bit, but stayed in communications, just didn't want to do mass comm, which is ironic because now I'm in mass comm, but that's okay, whatever. I decided to take classes like political persuasive communication and interpersonal and gender communication, and I wanted to get real meaty with the communication. I didn't want to design any more posters. I was like, I can't do it. And now, you know, fast forward to 2026, we have Canva, and we're all doing fine.
27: Yep,
25: so
27: yep.
25: I'm just kidding. I mean, to the graphic designers who I love and will pay for their services, I 100%. Adore you. It's just not me.
27: Right.
25: It's just not me. So let's talk about your dad's legacy in Fargo and in media. He was a TV anchor for I don't know how many decades, Liz.
27: He was for 42 years at WJY.
25: 42 years.
27: Yeah.
25: That's
27: and 37
25: crazy.
27: Years at MSUM.
25: Wow.
27: Yeah.
25: That is an amazing career.
27: Yeah, he loved it. He really did.
25: And tell me about the Parkinson's community in North Dakota, because as we just stated, there's a lot of families who have been touched by this disease. Mm-hmm. And so there are a lot of people and a lot of resources in North Dakota.
27: So when my dad was living with the disease, you know, I didn't hear much about it, and there wasn't a ton out there. There were a couple of things going on in the community that he participated in, therapies and different things, which was wonderful. But I think just, you know, the awareness of it, because when we started the foundation, I felt like people came out of the woodwork, you know, like talking about, oh, and so-and-so and so,
25: yeah.
27: And I, you know, and all these things. And so I was flabbergasted by the amount of people that are touched by that disease. And so, you know, we really wanted to just raise awareness and get some more support for these families.
25: What do you think? And you're right. There wasn't a lot, now that you say that, when you started this, and you're part of the reason that people have access to resources, because you stood up and you were like, I'm going to make people aware of this and that there are other people. I mean, I think there was like a walk, and that was kind of it. And it was done by a national organization, mm-hmm. and there was not. You've brought together partners from all over this community to talk more about Parkinson's and to reach out to those people. What would your advice be to people who maybe are new to this diagnosis and their family?
27: You know, there's some really great online resources. The National Parkinson's Foundation resources are huge. And there's a Minnesota, like a MNDAC chapter. They used to have it split, but then now it's kind of one. But in fact, I just ran into, I was at a Sanford Parkinson's conference the other day in Moorhead, and I ran across people. I used to do some of these conferences myself a while ago, and I ran across this gal that I knew at the National Parkinson's Foundation MNDAC chapter, which is based out of Minneapolis. And so she was telling me about all kinds of new things that they're doing. And I went, you know, on their website, they have tons of resources and things like that. So like on our website, I have links to these places.
25: Sure.
27: And these resources.
25: Yeah.
27: So there, you know, there's quite a bit out there if you look, you know, mm-hmm. But that's a great, great resource.
25: Yeah. Mm-hmm. I mean, I think that it's one of those, it's a scary one, right?
27: Yeah.
25: And there are different, I don't know how to say it, because I'm not medical, of course, but like there are different like levels or different diagnoses within Parkinson's, right?
27: Yeah, there's Parkinsonisms.
25: Yes.
27: And Parkinson's, there's Parkinson's with dementia. There's Lewy body disease, which is in that family kind of thing. We found that like not everybody has the same experience, right?
25: Right.
27: So some people, like I'll just use Michael J. Fox as an example. You know, he's lived with it for so long, and you know, I don't believe he has the dementia aspect of that. You know, right. he's very much a movement. My dad started with Parkinson's and then ended up with like Parkinson's with dementia at the, you know, at the end, the last 4 years, 3-4 years probably. So, you know, not everybody gets that aspect of it.
25: Mm-hmm.
27: And it affects people different ways. It's diagnosed, you know, people like, oh, how did he find out he had it? Well, he had a pinky tremor. You know, not everybody has the, you know, same symptoms that right. get them to the doctor, in my experience and knowledge about it. But
25: yeah. And, you know, the awareness part of it is so that people can ask those follow-up questions. Like we hear that so much with Parkinson's is that it was this, it was misdiagnosed so many different times before they actually got to the diagnosis.
27: Right. Right, because there's different things that can appear that right. could be other things.
25: Yeah.
27: You know, and yeah. so the doctors have to really narrow it down to that specific. But, you know, handwriting can be a sign, you know, a
25: sure.
27: little tiny, you know. So there's different things, but it doesn't mean it's Parkinson's. But
25: right.
27: anyway, it just is kind of broad.
25: It's a big, yeah, it's a big umbrella
27: yeah.
25: with a lot of people and a lot of diagnoses under it.
26: Yeah. With all this new genome testing and whatnot, there's markers for it. I'm asking that.
27: Yeah, you know, that funny that you say that because I was just talking to the gal. That's what I was talking to her about at the National Parkinson's Foundation. They have a new program for that specific issue or genotype.
25: There's a test for
27: yeah,
25: it?
27: Yeah, they have studies going on right now and things like that. So that is definitely something that they're doing. And more information about that is on their website, I believe.
25: Yeah. And I mean, this is why awareness is so important, right? Like these little organizations like the Marv Bosser Foundation, all these people that have decided in the last few decades to step up and make people aware of these diseases, that is critical to getting the funding that these people need. You know, when you look back and see things like the Ice Bucket Challenge, you're like, oh, that was kind of cute. That literally spurred groundbreaking research for ALS because someone just decided to create some awareness. Like all of these dollars that we're putting into these awareness campaigns pay back in such big ways that I don't think people realize. Like, oh yeah, we're all aware, you know, I make this comment all the time. I'm like, why do we have Breast Cancer Awareness Month? We're obviously all aware that it's there. What is our action item? But it was because we've spent decades being aware, right?
27: Right.
25: And so those awareness dollars and organizations like yours that decided to step up when no one else was stepping up and saying, hey, Parkinson's is a diagnosis that our family dealt with. How can we be a part of the action piece? That is really important. That is very critical to these medical breakthroughs. Like it's hard to put our brain in that way that awareness creates medical breakthrough, but it does.
27: Yeah. And I think back to, there was back in 2015, I was on the Michael J. Fox website and I learned that a guy who worked there, Sam Fox, no relation, was going around and climbing the highest peak in every state to raise money for Parkinson's research for the Michael J. Fox Foundation. And so I was intrigued by that. And I was like, oh, gosh, I wonder if they're coming to North Dakota. Where are they going to climb?
26: Do we have peaks?
27: Yeah, right, right. And so I was kind of curious about that. So I went online and I saw they were coming to White Butte out in western North Dakota. And so I signed up and to climb. And it was so cool because I thought, well, they found a peak to climb to raise money. It's awesome. So I signed up. I sent him kind of a message, like a private message, and told him about the foundation. We're climbing this nut. And I actually was at lunch and got a call from corporate. And they said, you're the only one that signed up. And we want to learn more about your foundation. And then, oh, by the way, you can't tell anyone, but Michael J. Fox is coming to the climb because it's climbable for him. Because
25: yeah.
27: it's not as high.
25: Right.
27: And it so we got our family together and then, you know, more people signed up. And it was the most incredible experience I've almost ever had. I mean,
25: wow.
27: You know, they put me out. We had lunch in a field out they had it catered. I worked with their people, like, who do we call for catering and this and that. And they sat me right next to him at lunch. And we just talked and talked, and his daughters were there. And it was just, it was so incredible. But I learned a lot about what they were doing. And I looked at, you know, we were talking, and I said, do you know that North Dakota has one of the highest incidences of Parkinson's disease? And he whipped his head around, and he didn't know that. And so he, you know, just, you know, let it, yeah, you know, just kind of, oh, it'd be great. Get some researchers out here. Let's figure, yes, out what's going on, you know. But
25: yeah,
27: anyway.
25: But that's what, I mean, that's how it starts, is like you reaching out and starting a foundation and getting people together and making these conferences and making people aware spurs this research and community around it, which is also really important, because like you said, when you started with this journey, there wasn't really a big community to tap into.
27: But there was, you know, there's lots of people behind the scenes,
25: yeah,
27: doing a lot of good things with,
25: yeah,
27: therapy and,
25: yes,
27: like the medical community is amazing around here for Parkinson's. It's,
25: yeah,
27: it really is. And so many smart people who care about people with Parkinson's and,
25: yeah,
27: that are helping, therapists and all kinds of people. So it's just great. Everyone is who I've been in contact with just wants to help and,
25: yeah,
27: you know, help people feel better.
25: Also, I want to talk about your impact at the colleges, because obviously being a professor was a big part of your dad's life. And you've made it sort of your mission to continue his legacy on campuses as well, right?
27: Yeah. Well, yeah. So one of my goals was to partner with the UND PTOT speech department, because that's the LSVT Big and Loud program was so important to his therapy. And there was a gal, her name was Laura, and she worked for Stanford, and he went there for his therapy. And of course, when you, some people with Parkinson's and maybe everyone, kind of their voice kind of softens,
25: mm-hmm,
27: and that scared him, because his voice was his life. And so he took that therapy so seriously, and I would go to their home and I could hear him in the basement doing his voice exercises. It was so cute. So that spurred like this thing where I like, who's doing these classes? And so I got a hold of the dean of the PTOT speech department at UND, and I said, I want to be able to, they're holding these classes for students. It's an extra fee above, you know, their tuition and things, and it's an elective, and they don't have to take it. And so I thought it would be nice to be able to, you know, get more of the students involved in the LSVT Big and Loud class and have them learn that so that they can go back into, mm-hmm, the world and practice that. That way the impact isn't just local. It,
25: yeah,
27: would be more, you know, spread out. And so we did that, I believe it was 2022, is right after COVID. And so we started a fund up there. And so anyone who wanted to take the class in that department could take it for free, and then our fund would pay. And then we also started an endowment with the UND Foundation. And so that will be ongoing. People can donate to that, you know, alumni or whoever. And then that those funds can also go over to help pay for that class too, you know.
25: Yeah.
27: So it's been really fun. And I also have something new coming up into another university. So it's just really fun to be able to involve these students. I got a cute thank you note from them last week, and
25: that's
27: with a
25: so
27: group
25: fun
27: picture, like, thank you, you know.
25: I love that.
27: Yeah, it was fun. And it's, yeah.
25: Liz Matheson is with the Marv Bossert Foundation. If people want to follow along with you, they want to get involved, they want to donate, maybe they want to use your resources, mm-hmm, how do they do that?
27: We have a website, marvbossertfoundation.org. I get phone calls as well with questions about our Walker program with HERO, you know, different kinds of questions. And I'm always happy to answer anybody's questions and then direct them to any resources that might be out there to help them. So they can do that, or
25: Just as easy as that.
27: Yeah.
25: Liz is very accessible. She's very accessible and ready and always willing to take ideas, I know. So, Liz, thank you so much for being here on KFGO for a Cause. Appreciate it. And Neil Van Dam, thank you.
27: Thank you.

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10: America is home to the crossword puzzle. The first crossword puzzle as we know it today was created by journalist Arthur Wynn for the New York World Publication. First published on Sunday, December 21st, 1913, he titled it Fun's Word Cross Puzzle. The puzzle was arranged in a diamond shape with the instructions, fill in the small squares with words which agree with the following definitions. At one point, an illustrator reversed the words and it became known as a crossword. Wynn's puzzle proved popular with readers and they became a weekly feature in the paper. Soon, other papers created their own puzzles. The Pittsburgh Press introduced theirs in 1916 and the Boston Globe in 1917. By 1924, Simon & Schuster published the first book of crossword puzzles, and the word crossword was added to the Oxford English Dictionary in 1933. You might not believe it, but despite their popularity, crossword puzzles also had their critics. Librarians at the New York Public Library complained that the puzzle fans swarmed to the dictionaries and encyclopedias so as to drive away readers and students who need these books in their daily work. Can there be any doubt of the library's duty to protect its legitimate readers? The New York Times called the puzzles a, quote, sinful waste, a primitive form of mental exercise. For years, the Times called crossword puzzles a fad, and they expected them to pass. But then in 1942, they began publishing crosswords to provide readers with an enjoyable distraction from the news of World War II and became one of the biggest publishers of crossword puzzles of all time. The crossword puzzle, a uniquely American invention. KFGO presents America's Minute, brought to you by Kelly Howe Agency, Nodak Insurance.
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18: Good morning. From the KFGO News Center, I'm Tommy Fox. A 93-year-old Lakota, North Dakota man was killed when he failed to yield to oncoming traffic. The crash happened at the intersection of U.S. Highway 2 and Highway 1 just after 4:30 Friday evening. The Highway Patrol says the man stopped at the stop sign but then crossed the road and failed to yield to oncoming traffic. His car was struck by an SUV. The woman driving and two juvenile passengers were not hurt. The man was pronounced dead at the scene. The North Dakota State Patrol, Nelson County Sheriff's Office, Lakota Ambulance, and Rolla Ambulance responded. A woman was injured during a fire at a home in Grand Forks yesterday morning. Grand Forks Fire was called just before 3:45 a.m. for a report of a structure fire at 1460 49th Avenue South. Firefighters found smoke coming from the house. The woman was found trapped in her bedroom. She was brought to All True Hospital with unknown injuries. Several pets were also rescued. The home has extensive fire and smoke damage. Grand Forks Fire Department responded with 5 engines, 1 truck, and a command vehicle with 17 personnel. A massive research project is expected to begin later this year with the goal of increasing oil production in North Dakota. Senator John Hoeven announced Friday that the U.S. Department of Energy had officially awarded $36 million to the Crack the Code 2.0 initiative. The $157 million project, including financial contributions from the state and several oil companies, aims to develop cost-effective technologies that can be used in enhanced oil recovery and extend the life of oil fields like the Bakken. The effort will be led by the Energy and Environmental Research Center at the University of North Dakota and will involve multiple large-scale pilot projects in North Dakota run by 4 different oil companies. North Dakota currently produces approximately 1.1 million barrels per day. Hoeven thinks the technology under development can return the state to the peak production of the boom. A South Dakota mining company has canceled a drilling project in the Black Hills after opposition from Native American tribes and local groups. Rapid City-based Pete Lean & Sons informed the U.S. Forest Service on Thursday it is withdrawing its plan for a graphite drilling project. The project faced backlash for its proximity to a sacred site for Sioux tribes. 9 tribes filed a lawsuit against the Forest Service, alleging violations of historical preservation and environmental acts. A temporary restraining order was granted against the project early this week. KFGO Weather Center forecast. Today for your Mother's Day, sunny skies, high of 58 degrees, north winds at 10 to 20 miles per hour. Tonight, widespread frost after midnight, low of 32. Tomorrow, mostly sunny and windy, high of 70. And Tuesday and Wednesday, mostly sunny skies with highs ranging from 70 to 75 degrees. 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
20: 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I'm Rusty Halverson. We'll have an update on planting this week and also an update on the fertilizer market. But first, Fargo played host to an important event this past week, the National Rural Grocery Summit that was held at the Fargo Holiday Inn. The event included breakout sessions, an exhibitor fair, networking opportunities, and tours highlighting innovative rural grocery models throughout Minnesota and North Dakota. Jody Bruins with NDSU Extension helped with organizing the event. She visited with Sarah Heinrich about the summit for this week's NDSU Ag Minute.
21: And this NDSU Ag Minute is really featuring what's taking place at the Holiday Inn this week when we're talking about the National Rural Grocery Summit that is taking place in Fargo. And visit with me about the importance of this, because this is the first time that this event has made its way to North Dakota.
22: It is a big deal. It's very exciting. This conference started in 2014 in Kansas, and so K-State has been the primary organizer of this event. And so I think just because of all of the activity and the creative work that people are engaged in to create a safe and, a consistent food source for North Dakotans, the conference is, the inaugural Fargo, North Dakota conference is here. So it's pretty exciting. And clearly it is an issue all over the country, because we have almost 300 people from all over the country here. And so food security is a big issue in rural America.
21: Let's talk a little bit about what the summit all entails. When one full day is dedicated to being out doing tours, and you were saying there's been a lot of activity here, there's been a lot of grant money that has helped to keep some rural grocery stores alive. Give me some examples as far as maybe some of that activity that's taking place in our area.
22: So there has been a food hub established in Park River based out of the grocery store there, where there's some collective buying happening. And so rural grocers can go to the Park River grocery store and pick up their groceries as a way to, one, cut some costs. And we're also seeing that many food distributors aren't really excited about driving to Napoleon, North Dakota anymore. Mm-hmm. And so it's a real issue. And when we look at USDA defines a food desert as anywhere that we have to drive 10 miles to a food source, which honestly is most mm-hmm. of North Dakota. Mm-hmm. And so it really is an issue. But and so we're seeing creative things happening all over with grocery stores across the state. It might be more of a cooperative model where you buy shares for a community grocery store and you can shop and get access 24 hours a day. There's also more grocery stores embracing local foods, which is also pretty exciting for people who are starting to grow more produce, and the meat industry is expanding, and so I think it's an exciting time for grocery stores.
21: Let's chat about the summit and really what makes this unique, maybe some of the topics that will be covered. What is it, I guess, that is really the goal and the aspiration of this summit and what you hope participants walk away with?
22: Anytime you get like-minded people together, you have great conversations and good networking and sharing of ideas. And one of the sessions I'll be moderating is called Local Connections, a Grocery Store at the Heart of Rural Community. And so, well, some of my Extension colleagues will be on a panel, but also Brenda and Matt McCassin from Velva. And they own a Velva grocery store and have done some really creative things there. They make their own pizzas. They do a $5 Friday special. And just really trying to create excitement around the grocery store. And so I think those are some of the topics that we'll see. Rural grocers don't always have time to get away for professional development, so it's an opportunity to learn about merchandising, being creative in that way, creating specials, how do we market what we have in our rural stores, being very creative. There's some sessions on food as medicine, so thinking about health and its connection to food, which we all eat, and what we eat affects our health. And so I think that's going to be some interesting sessions on that. A very diverse group of people. We have researchers coming from all over the country. We have extension staff coming from all over the country. and of course, Rural Grocers.
21: What makes you most excited about this summit being here in Fargo? You dedicated a lot of time and a lot of effort into this work in trying to increase the number of grocery stores and keep the grocery stores on the landscape here in the state. So what makes you most excited to have this type of an event to be right in your own backyard?
22: Well, it certainly shines a light on the issues of rural grocers closing in our state and the distribution issues. And, you know, we're a mobile society, and certainly it's easy for people to drive to a larger city. But I think anytime I have the opportunity as I drive across the state to work to swing into a grocery store in Harvey, North Dakota, or in Ashley or Wishick, and they're doing great things. And I think it's exciting that we bring people from all over the country here to showcase North Dakota and the creative and exciting things happening on the forefront of grocery stores.
21: Jody, was there anything I missed or anything else you'd like to add?
22: Well, I think it's important not to discount our rural groceries and grocery stores and the effort that they make. We have to remember that if we lose those grocery stores, that's one more business and good and service that is on Main Street, and you know, one less business to buy an ad in the yearbook, and one more business to support post-prom and all of those things that we know that they do.
21: All right, Jody, thanks so much for joining us. Once again, I'm Farm and Ranch Director Sarah Heinrich.
20: Farmer sentiment fell in April as concerns about rising input costs and global instability continued to weigh on the agricultural outlook. The April Purdue University CME Group Ag Economy Barometer dropped to a reading of 121, down from 127 in March. Michael Langemeyer, director of the Purdue Center for Commercial Agriculture, said uncertainty is taking a toll on farmers' optimism.
0: The April decline in the barometer was driven primarily by a drop in producers' views of current conditions, which fell 11 points.
20: Optimism for the future also declined during April.
0: Only 15% of producers reported improved financial conditions compared to the same time last year. Looking ahead, 28% of farmers expect their financial performance to worsen over the next 12 months, compared to 25% who expect improvement.
20: Langemeyer says the April barometer marked a notable shift toward pessimism and highlights the pressure of the current economic environment.
0: That uncertainty is also showing up in investment behavior. The Farm Capital Investment Index declined 9 points to 44, its lowest level since October 2024, which, of course, is before the 2024 presidential election.
20: That index reflects producer willingness to make large investments like buildings or machinery.
0: A drop of this magnitude suggests that farmers are choosing to delay or scale back capital purchases, likely in response to tighter margins, increased risk, and certainly tighter cash flow.
20: High input costs remain a key concern to U.S. producers.
0: Layered on top of this is growing global uncertainty, particularly related to the ongoing conflict in Iran, which began earlier this year. This conflict has implications for both fertilizer and energy markets, two key drivers of production cost, particularly for crop producers.
20: April's survey examined the impact of current events on farm income and corn break-even prices in 2026.
0: Approximately two-thirds of producers expect the conflict to reduce their farm's net income in 2026.
20: Again, that's Michael Langemeyer, director of the Purdue Center for Commercial Agriculture. Meanwhile, the Creighton University Rural Main Street Index fell sharply in March, the index dropping to 40.9, well below the growth neutral level of 50, marking ongoing weakness tied to low commodity prices and high input costs. Ernie Goss of Creighton says weakness in farm commodity prices and elevated agriculture input costs are spilling over into the business community. Stable land values and manageable loan delinquencies suggest that producers are weathering the downturn. Meanwhile, the U.S. cattle industry is navigating a period of historic high prices and complex challenges. High cattle prices are leading to larger swings in both directions. Jeff Swenson, a meat and livestock specialist with the Wisconsin Department of Agriculture, talks about the recent market fluctuations.
1: There's several factors at play. Harvest rates slow down sometimes. Packers don't need as many cattle. Maybe they have some purchased ahead. And the packers right now are operating in the red. So they're playing the beef cutout value, or simply put, their wholesale prices against what they're paying for cattle.
20: That's Jeff Swenson of the Wisconsin Department of Agriculture. This past week on Tuesday, Dr. Sean Arida, the Associate Director of NDSU's Ag Risk Policy Center, was a guest on Afternoons Live with Tyler Axness to share an update on the global fertilizer market situation. That is coming up next on Agribiz.
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1: Welcome back to Agribiz on the Mighty 790 and 104.7 KFGO. I'm Rusty Halverson. Average retail fertilizer prices continued to climb during the fourth full week of April, but the increases weren't as steep as they were in previous weeks. That, according to sellers surveyed by DTN, all eight major fertilizers were more expensive compared to a month earlier. Anhydrous was 5% more expensive compared to last month, with an average price of $1,116 a ton. All eight fertilizers are now higher in price compared to 1 year earlier. In addition, all but one are now double digits more expensive. Sean Arita is the Associate Director of the Agricultural Risk Policy Center at NDSU. He was a guest of Afternoons Live with Tyler Axness this past week to share an update on the global fertilizer situation.
2: So on the fertilizer front, you know, we had looked at the latest situation. Obviously, things are still very, very much in flux. I mean, we don't know for sure when the strait will fully reopen. We did do some projections, and looking at both this question of, you know, how high prices might get, as well as how long that they will stay high, we do see things not looking very, very positive along both fronts, and prices have obviously shot up quite a bit. But one of the things that we are worried about in particular is that duration of the elevated prices. And unfortunately, according to our analysis, we did some scenario-based analysis, that it does look like we could be in a situation where we see elevated prices on the nitrogen side continue, you know, through the end of the year, very, very much throughout 2027. So that's, unfortunately, that was sort of the main takeaway that we have been doing on our analysis on the fertilizer front.
3: Well, I think that, you know, gets into the uncertainty of all this. You know, and I'm watching headlines right now as you speak about, hey, look, you know, this is back on, this is off, and the duration, we don't have a timeline of when things might be resolved when it comes to, at least, you know, this conflict with Iran. We had a supply chain expert on a couple of weeks ago saying, you know, even if it were to end today, the ripple effect, you know, going on for at least 8 weeks and beyond potentially when it comes to these higher prices. And that's exactly what I'm hearing right now when it comes to fertilizer prices. And that's just about that conflict and not everything else going on in the world, Sean.
2: Yeah, that's right. I mean, for this situation in particular, like you said, the ripple effects will lead to a lengthy renormalization process. I mean, in the best case scenario, we had modeled it as well, that if you do have an immediate reopening, from there, we have to think through, well, it's not only in terms of all of the vessel outflow being able to resume, but then you have these additional knock-on effects too, where you've had many plants both in the region as well as outside of that, like South Asia and others. Again, we have to keep in mind that not just fertilizers, of course, but natural gas, which is the key feedstock for fertilizers, on top of sulfur, too, that a lot of this has just been completely knocked off because the Persian Gulf is such a key region. So you've had places, you know, throughout South Asia and others that they've had to curtail their levels of nitrogen production on as well. And the other big thing too is the structural damage that has been done within the region. This includes key areas like Qatar, which has has the world's largest urea complex, 5 to 6 million metric tons. That's offline right now because some of the key production infrastructure that they have for their natural gas production has been damaged by missiles. And then we also have to keep in mind Iran. Iran is one of the world's largest, or one of the key export suppliers of urea. And we don't know, just, you know,

0: going to be a war-torn economy after this war ends. We don't know when that their key plants will start resuming production.
1: Now,
0: so it's not a transitory event.
1: Domestically here, I know that U.S. Senator John Hoeven met with the Ag Secretary. There was a number of officials out at USDA in Washington talking about this, but I got to be honest with you, Sean, and I'm not trying to pull into any politics here. I didn't hear much for resolutions on what we could do domestically, because this is such a global market, as you point out, where urea and other things are, you know, we're importers of this. Have you been following along with those conversations at all about domestically, here's something we can do to alleviate at least the current prices of fertilizer?
0: Yeah, that's a tough one.
1: Yeah.
0: They had, you know, the secretary, the administration, they certainly have taken an all of government approach to this problem. Now, the issue, of course, is that fertilizers, it's what we describe as just having supply inelastic, right? In the short run, you just can't make this product, right? And there's not much you can ramp up when you have a severe supply side disruption. So they've been mentioning doing, you know, some of these government programs to re-up some of the support and investments that they've had under the previous administration. I think this will be helpful, but again, that's not going to help the situation in the near term. The other aspect is looking at some of the tariffs that we have on these fertilizers. We have countervailing duties on MAP and DAP fertilizers on Morocco, which before used to be our key supplier. Then we were much dependent on Saudi Arabia right now, which is currently blocked. There is that tariff there that if they were to remove it, would provide some degree of price relief, or at least on the phosphate side, but it's not going to solve the problem. So I think it's one where it's very tough to do anything in the short run that could provide immediate relief. And part of the discussion has also been thinking through providing us additional farm assistance as well. I mean, this is something that we know that all our farmers are struggling right now on the profitability standpoint. It was already a weak situation to begin with, and now you just have this big amplification on production costs through the fertilizer as well as diesel prices too. And crop prices have picked up a little, but nowhere near what we've seen the run up in fertilizer and energy prices. So this is a big problem, and I you know, having these, Senator Hoeven has obviously been very, very supportive and trying to do all that they can. I think it's helpful that there is very, very much throughout the administration just really trying to provide as much support on this as possible, because it's a challenge. But the policy instruments are a tough situation, and I don't think that there is no single magic bullet that can make everything go away.
1: Final question I have for you, Sean Reed is our guest, associate director of the agricultural risk policy here at NDSU, and you touched on this a little bit, because I've been hearing from my farming friends that, you know, this year we can make it work. If it's prolonged, look out. And your projections, you're saying that, look, they're not real positive and that they could be elevated. And I'm thinking about that, and not to look past 2026, but just for that long term. It doesn't sound like 2027 might be all that promising either, from what I gathered.
0: It does look like we could very well see a fairly... I mean, we've got to keep in mind, fertilizer supply, global supply, was already constrained before February 28th. And now you just have a big run-up on top of that. We're in a situation where we're in a highly supply-constrained environment on the fertilizer side. It was high to begin with. Strait of Hormuz knocks it off. And then you have a long-standing process of repair and all these plants coming back online. So it does very much look like 2027, we will continue to see, unfortunately, very high fertilizer prices. And hopefully something will happen much more on the crop side in prices. But again, at this moment, too, we would all like to see better crop prices, too.
2: Once again, that is Sean Arita, the Associate Director of the Agricultural Risk Policy Center at NDSU. He was a guest of Afternoons Live with Tyler Axness. We'll have more on this week's episode of Agribiz coming up in just a moment.
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15: I'm Wendy Gillette. The first passengers have disembarked a cruise ship in the Canary Islands at the center of a hantavirus outbreak and are flying home to Spain on a charter plane. There are Americans still on board the ship. CBS's Remy Innocencio spoke to the head of the World Health Organization in Tenerife, where the evacuations are taking place.
16: With passengers flying home to the United States, what is your message to Americans who are still scared?
17: This is not another COVID, and the risk to the public is low. So they shouldn't be scared, and they shouldn't panic.
15: The Americans will have to quarantine once in the States.
18: For those 17 American passengers, once they're at the airport, they'll board a charter plane from Nebraska. It'll then fly back to Nebraska, and everyone will be put into isolation at the National Quarantine Unit.
15: Iran is still reviewing the latest U.S. peace agreement. President Trump has said today's response is expected soon. Correspondent Holly Williams is in Tel Aviv, Israel.
19: President Trump vowed to carry out more attacks on Iran if it doesn't agree to a peace deal quickly. But Iran said it does not pay attention to deadlines and is still reviewing the U.S. proposal.
15: In Qatar, a drone attacked a cargo ship off the coast, setting it on fire. The country calls it a serious escalation. Russian President Vladimir Putin is suggesting the war with Ukraine could be close to an end, more than 4 years after it started. He told reporters he would be willing to negotiate new security agreements for Europe. President Trump now has half a dozen construction projects in the works in Washington. CBS's Aaron Navarro.
10: President Trump took time this week to inspect his renovations on the National Mall, one of the many changes he's making around the Capitol in his second term.
20: Making progress, huh?
10: President Trump is overseeing a sweeping overhaul of some of Washington's most treasured landmarks. And this week, he shot back when asked why he'd focus on these projects.
20: You know why? Yeah. Because I want to keep our country beautiful and safe.
15: The president's Religious Liberty Commission is preparing to make recommendations. Correspondent Michael Toscano.
21: The commission has largely conservative evangelical and Catholic membership, and their priorities reflect that perspective. Its chairman, Texas Lieutenant Governor Dan Patrick.
22: The separation of church and state is the biggest lie that's been told in America since our founding.
21: The priorities are increased religious expression in public schools and other public settings, more public money for religious organizations, and religious-based exemptions from regulations and classroom lessons.
15: This is CBS News.
23: Join Adriana Diaz and Kelly O'Grady for the perfect start to your weekend. 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
15: A special cap can help cancer patients keep their hair. A bill in California could help pay for them.
28: They're called scalp cooling caps.
29: And so you are slowing the metabolism of hair follicles and reducing chemotherapy disruption to the follicles and therefore preserving hair.
28: Dr. Joe Chen at the University of California, San Francisco says two-thirds of cap users preserve half their hair, but the caps can cost thousands of dollars. The bill before state lawmakers would require insurers to cover the caps. Cancer survivor Stella Serrao paid for a cooling cap out of pocket.
30: Gave me a sense of normalcy.
28: She says all cancer patients should have the option. Michael Wallace, CBS News.
15: The Cannes Film Festival gets underway Tuesday in the French Riviera. This year's big red carpet events include a special screening of The Fast and the Furious to celebrate its 25th anniversary. The movie opened in theaters June 22, 2001. Wendy Gillette, CBS News.
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34: 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A look at your Weather Center forecast today for your Mother's Day. Sunny skies, high of 58 degrees. North winds at 10 to 20 miles per hour. Tonight, widespread frost after midnight, low of 32. Tomorrow, mostly sunny and windy with a high of 70. And Tuesday and Wednesday, mostly sunny with highs ranging from 70 to 75 degrees. Lots of sports action today across our family of stations is right here on the Mighty 790 and 104.7 KFGO. It's the series finale between the Minnesota Twins and Cleveland Guardians. Minnesota won last night in extra innings 2-1. The rubber game is this afternoon. 12 noon is the pregame show after Meet the Press. Inside Twins will be on 740 The Fan, our sister station, starting at 11:30 this morning. Speaking of 740 The Fan, it'll also be the home of Game 4 of the Western Conference semifinals between the Minnesota Timberwolves and the San Antonio Spurs. Minnesota trails that series 2-1, looking to even that series up at 2 games apiece before heading back to San Antonio for Game 5. Last night on our sister station 740 The Fan, how about the Minnesota Wild? A 5-1 win in Game 3 of their best-of-7 semifinal series against the Colorado Avalanche. A 5-1 win for Minnesota. They are back in the series. They trail that series 2-1. Game 4 is tomorrow. Puck drop at 7. 6:45 is the pregame show tomorrow evening. Currently 40 degrees in Fargo, Moorhead. 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
1: On the next News and Views, Jamie Selzer has the reins. That's right. 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
7: 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I'm Rusty Halverson. We'll get a planting update in just a bit. Sarah Heinrich was in the Chaffee area earlier this week. But first, battle lines are being drawn in the Senate for a possible late May or early June markup of the House Farm Bill. Senate Agriculture Committee Chair John Bozeman says it's a different process in the Senate.
8: We've got a little bit different situation in the Senate in the sense that as we do things, because of the filibuster, we need 60 votes to get things passed. So we have the opportunity to lose some Republicans, and we have the opportunity to lose a bunch of Democrats. We've got to get, you know, probably 9, 10 or more to vote with us. So because of that, we're working really hard to try and come up with a farm bill. What I'd like to do is take the things that we feel like are support on both sides, really maximize our time building a coalition with those things, and get them passed.
7: Bozeman says he thinks the most important thing that farm state lawmakers need to do is increase credit limits.
8: The 2018 Farm Bill was actually based on 2012 data. The world is totally different now than it was in 2012. So they don't work anymore. You know, if you're building a structure on your farm or making a loan for something, those loans, because of the cost has increased so much, it just doesn't work anymore. The good news is those things don't cost a whole lot, okay, as far as us backing it from a federal standpoint. So those are things we're going to concentrate on, and we're working with Senator Klobuchar. We have a very, very good working relationship. We've done some really important things in the past. She's a good partner, certainly coming from Minnesota. She understands how important agriculture is and is committed to it. So that's where we're at.
7: Democrats have raised concerns about proposed changes to the Supplemental Nutrition Assistance Program, including shifting certain costs to states with higher error rates. They argue that delays and adjustments are needed to ensure fairness across states. The successful House vote marks the farthest a farm bill has advanced in Congress since the most recent farm bill was signed into law in 2018. National Farmers Union President Rob LaRue.
9: You know, ultimately, we're still a ways away from the finish line, but this is a really important step. That ultimately, of course, has to make its way through the Senate and through a conference and signed by the president. But, you know, after so many years of trying to guess when we would see a farm bill, I have to give at least some credit here to Chairman Thompson in the House for getting it to this stage.
7: A year-round E15 amendment was pulled from the House farm bill after disagreements between oil patch and farm state Republicans. It faced opposition from lawmakers, citing few volatility concerns and refinery interests. LaRue was disappointed.
9: For those of us in this space, we don't understand why it has been so hard to get this across the finish line. You have the White House behind it. You have the Senate and the House and bipartisan members, and yet there's a small handful of folks who have some problems with it. But there is strong support out there, and particularly now with the fuel prices that we're facing, this is a win-win-win for everyone. We are 100% behind this. We understand the argument that's being made that when you try to add other issues not completely in the jurisdiction of the House Ag Committee, that it can slow things down. But I don't think any of us can argue that this is a fast-moving farm bill. We can take the time to make sure we get the policy right.
7: The move for E15 is being heavily pushed by Midwestern lawmakers, corn growers, and the biofuel industry, who argue it boosts farmer income and lowers fuel costs. We'll have more on Agribiz coming up in just a moment.
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7: 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I'm Rusty Halverson. Planting continued this past week despite cool temperatures. Sarah Heinrich got an update in the Chaffee area.
21: We're here in Chaffee, and we have Dylan Nelson, who is joining us with Emden Grain. And Dylan, let's chat a little bit about when things really started to get moving down in your area. As you were saying, there's some planting progress that's starting to take steam and go full bore ahead.
22: Yeah, we had a little bit that started early on, probably a week and a half ago, before that shot of rain came on a Sunday night. Some sugar beets, some wheat, and there was some guys who put some corn in. And then it really quieted down after that rain. We didn't get a lot, but it was enough to slow it down. And now the last 5 days, it started to pick up again with beets and wheat, and now guys pushing some corn and beans, and really hopefully start picking up in the next couple days.
21: In this area here in the Emden area, are you expecting it to follow the national trend with more soybeans, less corn, or are you expecting those corn acres to hold?
22: You know, it's hard to say for sure. It'll depend a lot on the weather and how it goes for planting progress. If we get going and can keep going, I think the acres will hold pretty well, which to me is as much corn or maybe even a hair more as last year. But if we do get late and some guys with some unpriced fertilizer with those prices staying strong, I could see some acres switching to beans for sure.
21: Let's talk a little bit about moisture conditions in your area and how you're sitting overall moisture-wise. You were saying there are a few wet spots out there yet.
22: Yeah, there is. Overall, we're sitting good on moisture. I don't think we're dry or wet. There is pockets that are on the wetter side and there where nothing's happened yet. But then you go a few miles down the road and there's activity. So it is really spotty. And the frost took a long time to come out, and I think some spots it just came out probably this weekend when it was nice. So it's coming around, but yeah, there is some spots that are wet, but overall we're sitting well.
21: All right, Dylan, thanks for joining us once again down in the Chaffee area. I'm Farm and Ranch Director Sarah Heinrich.
7: As farmers continue with spring planting work, there's been a little bit of strength showing up in the grain markets recently. Ed Ussett, an agricultural economist with the University of Minnesota, has been keeping his eye on corn.
23: My eye was on, for new crop sales, the December contract at $5 or better. And we came close, but not quite there. Well, guess what? We're there. I believe we're trading $5.02, $5.03 a bushel on December 26 corn. Soybeans have been in a good level, and they're very strong today, and I haven't a clue why, but we're $12 on new crop soybeans, and even the wheat market is doing well. It's reminding me of an article I wrote almost 10 years ago. The wheat market was on a big rally, and I wrote an article that said, wheat can be the leader. It can lead us out of the doldrums. And it hit the press and hit the street at just the time when the wheat market was falling apart. So I'm not predicting that. I don't want that to happen. It's just one of the risks we take when we make brave calls. But I'm interested in new crop sales across the board.
7: Ussett says he's been very disappointed with the basis levels numbers he sees in southern Minnesota.
23: Basis levels, I wish they were a little bit better. They're not awful on new crop. Old crop, it's not very perky. And of course, when basis levels are not strong, that always makes me cast a wary eye on what's wrong here. I think strong markets should be led by basis and not lagging like that. I am looking at, for example, corn, southwestern Minnesota, not at ethanol plants, just elevators, shuttle loading facilities, 65 under the July. And I would expect a year or two ago, we'd have been 30 cents better than that. Soybeans, I believe we're at 70 under, 75 under the July. Again, I would like to think we could be 30 cents better, but we're not.
7: Ussett says it's time to make some decisions.
23: get something done right now. I'm also reminded there are different types of orders you can place in the market, a market order, a limit order, and so on. And I think of this long wait for higher prices, and I'm telling you a pit story. Now, back in the pit, they had orders that brokers would call CIC orders. That's a cancel if close order. You're waiting for $5 December corn for months and months and months. And when you finally get close to it, don't cancel if close.
7: Again, that's Ed Ussett of the University of Minnesota. North Dakota Governor Kelly Armstrong this week signed an executive order declaring an emergency and granting a waiver of hours of service for drivers of commercial vehicles transporting agricultural inputs, including dry and liquid fertilizer, anhydrous ammonia, pesticides, and seed. The emergency order will remain in effect for 14 days. All road safety and vehicle compliance regulations still apply. Even during a busy spring planting season, potato growers have a lot to think about. Mike Wenkel, the chief operating officer of the National Potato Council, said some of the industry's biggest concerns mirror other segments of agriculture.
0: So I think if you look across the board, the issues that are there for specialty crops as a whole really varies, whether it's import pressure that's driving the issues, whether it's simply the increase in input costs that's a part of it, the cost of ag labor continues to increase, as well as simply oversupply in different sectors. In potatoes, it's believed that the current price is considerably below the cost of production, anywhere from $8 to $10 a hundredweight loss that growers are going to see in some sectors of the U.S. potato industry.
7: Potato growers are also looking to open up more market demand overseas.
0: New markets is a critical part of what we try to do for the industry. Fortunately, we now have Mexico open for fresh potatoes to move into Mexico. That's generating about $135 million a year in additional sales of U.S. potatoes into Mexico. Beyond that, we're continuing to try to get Japan open for fresh table stock, as well as this last couple of weeks, we've seen South Korea open 11 additional states for fresh potatoes to move into there, including Wisconsin and several of the Midwest. Western states. Certainly continuing to push for expanded markets is something that we see vital to continuing to offset some of the production that's here.
7: The potato industry is also watching the upcoming review of the U.S.-Mexico-Canada trade agreement scheduled for this summer.
0: Negotiations that are up to take place this year. As we look at production concerns across the country, there certainly appear to be, from growers' perspective, some areas that are of concern, and that includes the provisional aspects of British Columbia, as well as potential issues with currency rates, transportation, and different things that we hear from growers throughout the Midwest. We are seeking to get a better understanding of that with having the Trump administration look into doing a Section 332 investigation just to help us truly understand those potential impacts that are there, so that as we move into any needs of changes, we have the facts versus what people are hearing on the street to help us make those decisions.
7: That's Mike Wenkel, the Chief Operating Officer of the National Potato Council. The North Dakota Stockmen's Association will be bringing its 2026 Spring Roundup Series, The Story Continues, to Hannaford, Woodworth, Napoleon, Carson, Belfield, and Berthold in June. The Spring Roundup serve as the organization's district meetings and will include socials, suppers, informational speakers, and NDSA nominating committee and local brand inspector meetings. The details of each of the Spring Roundups can be found at KFGO.com under the Agriculture tab or on the Stockmen's website. And the Stockmen's Association is also now accepting entries for the 2026 North Dakota Junior Beef Expo, a multi-breed junior beef field day. It's going to be held June 27th and 28th at the McKenzie County Ag Expo in Watford City. That Junior Expo will feature breeding heifer and market shows, showmanship contests, and networking opportunities. A link to the entry forms, rules, and other information can be found at the Stockman's website, ndstockman.org, or on the Junior Beef Expo Facebook page. That Junior Beef Expo will be held in conjunction with the Bakken Classic Junior Livestock Show, which will be held June 26th and 27th, giving exhibitors multiple opportunities to show in the same weekend. More information for that can be found by emailing bakkenclassic@gmail.com. That's going to do it for this week's episode of Agribiz. 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For Sarah Heinrich, I'm Rusty Halverson. 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
29: Jesus clearly is the King, but if Easter tells us the King has won, then Ascension tells us the King is reigning,
30: 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Dr. Jason Brogy explains today on the Lutheran Hour. I'm Mark Eicher. Today's message is titled, The King Who Reigns, and we'll hear that in just a moment. 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
29: This week marks an oft-overlooked holiday in the modern church calendar, Ascension Day. Or as some might call it, the Feast of Ascension. I call it an oft-overlooked holiday for the simple reason that the majority of Christians in America do not have a special service on Thursday, 40 days after Easter. And of those that do, fewer still attend a church with a giant feast and festival after the service. I have been a Christian my entire life, and no one has ever offered me an Ascension Day gift or cookie. I don't know what an Ascension Day cookie would taste like, but if it were left up to me, it would be something surprisingly flavorful and yet light and airy. To be sure, there are many churches in America that still follow a liturgical calendar, and many of them will designate the Sunday before Ascension Day Ascension Sunday, mostly so they can acknowledge it before Pentecost the following Sunday. And I strongly suspect that if I ask the average regular church attender what the holiday was referring to, they would correctly tell me about Jesus' ascension into heaven after Easter and just before Pentecost. If, however, I were to go on to ask about how significant a story it was, perhaps get them to sort a bunch of miracles and threw that one in, I do not get the impression that many American Christians would rank it very high in the list. It is, after all, no Christmas or Easter, not even a Pentecost or Epiphany. And this is where things get interesting. Because while many of us in the modern church may seem to think, even if just to ourselves, that Ascension is perhaps not quite as significant as some of the other major church holidays, the early church seems to be in significant disagreement with us. In fact, it does not take much of a survey of church history to find that throughout history, Ascension was one of the major holidays. We have records of it being celebrated as far back as the 4th century, and in some countries like Germany and France, Ascension Day is still a national holiday to this very day. Which, when you think about it, is really interesting. France and Germany are not countries most Americans think of today as especially church-going or religiously vibrant. Both have seen deep secularization in modern life. And yet, Ascension Day still remains a public holiday there. And this makes me wonder, what is it about Ascension Day that could be so important, that could have been so foundational to the early church, that the celebration of it has left an indelible impression on countries to this very day? What did they know that we are missing? On the surface, Ascension Day may seem like just another impressive miracle performed by Jesus, his last one, one that modern-day movie viewing has made seem like a minor trick in superhero summer blockbuster films. Jesus, like Superman or Neo in The Matrix, takes off into the clouds. If anything, Jesus' version seems a bit slower and less impressive, although it does end with him disappearing in the end. And in a world that is in the midst of tearing itself apart, frankly, Jesus leaving doesn't seem nearly as important as his coming, or his coming again. If anything, it feels disheartening, empty, shallow. Even the disciples were hoping for something more than this. In Acts, right before the ascension, they come together and Luke tells us they ask him, "Lord, will you at this time restore the kingdom to Israel?" He said to them, "It is not for you to know times or the season that the Father has fixed by his own authority." It's as though they are saying, "Oh, okay, we finally get it. We marched in on Palm Sunday with the crowds expecting you to finally be the king, and we didn't get it. You spoke to us the night before they crucified you. and we didn't get it. But now you've risen from the dead. You have defeated sin, death, and the power of the devil. You have proved, without a shadow of a doubt, that you are the promised king, the son of David, the Messiah. Now it must be time for you to start reigning, right? Now it must be time to kick out all the evil of this world and bring in justice, mercy, and your righteousness, right? And in response, it's a little like Jesus is saying, yeah, you still don't get it. And then he leaves. And the disciples, they do as they're told. They head back to Jerusalem and wait for the Holy Spirit. And it's only then that the age of the church really seems to kick off. So, is this just some going away party for Jesus so he can send the Holy Spirit? If so, why the big fuss? Why the festivals? Why the pilgrimages? Why the big feasts? Because there's a lot more going on. The disciples had the right idea. Jesus clearly is the king. From the moment he came, the kingdom of God came in and with him. And Easter definitely declares that the king has won. But if Easter tells us the king has won, then Ascension tells us the king is reigning. And his reign is good. This truth surprises many. While many Christians are used to confessing on a weekly basis that Jesus ascended to heaven and there he sits at the right hand of God the Father Almighty, from thence he will come to judge the living and the dead, this picture seems to them more like a distant king than an active king reigning in our lives. But let us look a little more closely at the Ascension with a slightly different lens, and we may just walk away with a clearer picture. The story of Jesus' Ascension is unique. It occurs twice in the New Testament from the same author. Luke ends his gospel with the Ascension and begins his second book, the Acts of the Apostles, with the story again, almost like a TV show, previously on the New Testament. We heard a little from Acts moments ago. Hear now the account from the closing of the gospel according to Luke. Since rising on Easter, Jesus has been busy. Luke records that after the women found an empty tomb and encountered two angels, Jesus then appeared to two disciples on their way to Emmaus. They are kept from recognizing Jesus, and after telling him their woes, he proceeds to open scripture to them, revealing, was it not necessary that the Christ should suffer these things and enter into his glory? And beginning with Moses and all the prophets, he interpreted to them in all the scriptures the things concerning himself. It is only with a breaking of bread over dinner and the vanishing before their eyes that the disciples realize it is the risen Jesus they have been with all along. As they run back to tell their tale to the rest of the disciples, they find that Peter has now encountered him too. Luke then concludes his gospel writing. As they were talking about these things, Jesus himself stood among them and said to them, "Peace to you." But they were startled and frightened and thought they saw a spirit. And he said to them, "Why are you troubled? And why do doubts arise in your hearts? See my hands and my feet, that it is I myself. Touch me and see. For a spirit does not have flesh and bones, as you see that I have." And when he had said this, he showed them his hands and his feet. And while they still disbelieved for joy and were marveling, he said to them, "Have you anything here to eat?" They gave him a piece of broiled fish, and he took it and ate before them. Then he said to them, "These are my words that I spoke to you while I was still with you, that everything written about me in the law of Moses and the prophets and the Psalms must be fulfilled." Then he opened their minds to understand the scriptures and said to them, "Thus it is written that the Christ should suffer and on the third day rise from the dead, and that repentance for the forgiveness of sins should be proclaimed in his name to all nations, beginning from Jerusalem. You are my witnesses of these things. And behold, I am sending the promise of my Father upon you. But stay in the city until you are clothed with power from on high." And he led them out as far as Bethany, and lifting up his hands, blessed them. While he blessed them, he parted from them and was carried up into heaven. And they worshipped him and returned to Jerusalem with great joy and were continually in the temple blessing God. This is the word of the Lord. Notice what Luke does not do here. This is not the flannel graph Sunday school pictures I remember from my childhood. It is not a vivid description of Jesus flying through the air replete with clouds and angels and full of special effects. Instead, it is simple, almost understated. Luke does not dwell on the mechanics of Jesus rising into the sky. Instead, he draws our attention away from where he is going and towards what he is doing. Jesus leaves, teaching, promising, sending, blessing. Ascension Day is often thought of as a moment Jesus exits the stage, but that is not what is happening at all. Jesus is ascending to his throne, but it turns out his reign looks different from what the disciples or we expect. If I close my eyes and try to picture a king ascending to the throne on Coronation Day, I see the pomp and circumstance. I see the attendants. I see the king's stately robes and ceremonial garments. But I do not see the king. I do not actually see his face. He is turned away, facing his throne, walking towards it. But that is not the picture Luke leaves us with. Here, in our king, we have Jesus facing the disciples, hands raised, blessing them. Even as he rises into the air, even as he disappears from view, he continues to face the disciples and offer a blessing. Indeed, this seems to be the hallmark of his reign. Jesus comes to bless his people, to redeem them, to bring them into his kingdom, to call them members of his family and make them a part of his mission. So what does the reign of Jesus actually look like? It looks like this. He teaches. He opens scriptures. He makes sense of what once seemed confusing. He promises power for frightened disciples. He sends out witnesses with a message of repentance and forgiveness. And over all of it, he blesses. That is what his reign looks like. Not distance, not indifference, not a king who has gone missing, but a living Lord who reigns for the sake of his people. For many, this may sound like a cold comfort. There are real evils in this world. Real evils that have not magically disappeared since Jesus ascended to his throne. Cancer is real. War is real. Injustice is real. Grief is real. Ascension does not ask us to pretend otherwise. It does not tell the suffering person that pain is an illusion or that everything is secretly fine. Instead, it proclaims that the world is not in godless territory. Evil is real, but it is not ultimate. Death is terrible, but it is not sovereign. History is frightening, but it is not ownerless. And we know this not because the world looks safe, but because the king bears wounds. The one who reigns over cancer and war and injustice and grief is not untouched by them. He is the crucified and risen Jesus. He has entered our suffering, carried our sin, passed through death, and risen on the other side of it. So when we say that Christ reigns, we are not saying that pain does not matter. We are saying that pain does not get the throne. Ascension Day is a reminder that we need not look for earthly kings to save us or solve our every problem. We serve the King of all creation, he who died and rose again. He who reigns at the right hand of God the Father Almighty. He who will transform all of creation upon his return. He who even now is calling others into his kingdom. He who even now works through us, his children, his ambassadors, to announce his forgiveness, mercy, and righteousness to this broken world until the day of his glorious return. Amen.
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0: Next week, Lutheran Hour speaker Michael Ziegler talks about small efforts that yield great results. And here's part of what you'll hear.
1: Do not despise small beginnings. The saying comes from the Bible. It's from the Old Testament book of Zechariah, the prophet. When God looks at our small beginnings, He doesn't see what we see. God sees small change compounded into eternity. God sees the baby steps of His children in whom He delights. God sees the mural He's making from our broken mosaics to form the perfect picture of His Son, Jesus.
0: Dr. Michael Ziegler, next week.

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0: Music courtesy of the Hymnal Project of the Michigan District of the Lutheran Church, Missouri Synod. Now Dr. Brogy invites you to join him in praying the Lord's Prayer.
1: Trusting in his promises, we are bold to pray. Our Father who art in heaven, hallowed be thy name. Thy kingdom come, thy will be done on earth as it is in heaven. Give us this day our daily bread. And forgive us our trespasses, as we forgive those who trespass against us. Lead us not into temptation, but deliver us from evil. For thine is the kingdom, and the power, and the glory, forever and ever. Amen. Receive now the benediction from our Lord. May the Lord bless you and keep you. May the Lord make his face shine upon you and be gracious to you. May the Lord look upon you with his favor, lift up his countenance upon you, and grant you his peace. Amen.
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5: I'm Wendy Gillette. Breaking this hour, Iran's news agency says the regime has sent a response to a U.S. peace deal through Pakistani mediators aimed at ending the war between the two countries. CBS News has not yet confirmed the report, but President Trump has been saying for days Iran would respond soon. He was optimistic about a possible agreement.
6: We'll find out soon enough.
5: Russian President Vladimir Putin presided over a much smaller than usual Victory Day parade, marking Russia's defeat of Nazi Germany in World War II. He spoke through an interpreter.
7: The great feat of the generation of victors inspires the soldiers fighting in today's special military operation.
5: After the event, Putin told reporters the war with Ukraine could be over soon. Spanish nationals who were on board the cruise ship at the center of a hantavirus outbreak are the first to fly home, the first to leave the ship in the port of Tenerife in the Canary Islands. The head of the World Health Organization applauded the operation.
8: This is being managed very well.
5: Passengers and crew from 23 countries are disembarking the ship under strict protocols once their charter planes are ready. Spanish Health Minister Monica Garcia.
9: The next passenger should be France, Canada, Netherlands, UK, and Turkey, Ireland, and United States of America.
5: Pope Leo spoke about the ship during his Sunday Mass at the Vatican.
10: Llegada del crucero Hondius con los enfermos de antivirus.
5: He said he wanted to thank the people of the Canary Islands for allowing the ship to arrive there. It's not a sunny Sunday to celebrate Mother's Day in many parts of the U.S. CBS News meteorologist Andrew Kozak has the forecast.
11: Heavy rain and potentially some localized flooding across the Gulf states, but it is the Midwest. Oklahoma with the hail, the tornado threats. Are the tornado threats now start to cross over the Red River into northern Texas? The damaging wind, we could see that across a larger scale area as we get into the day. Arkansas and Louisiana, and also hail. That is going to be a very big threat for places like Dallas to San Angelo. In fact, by Sunday afternoon, storms continue on a line from Dallas to Temple, Waco, and Austin. We could be looking at, once again, some big severe weather chances for Texas for your Mother's Day.
5: And speaking of Mother's Day, CBS's Stacey Lynn interviewed an expert.
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5: A Houston family has a Mother's Day miracle thanks to a team of surgeons.
15: NASA engineer Jody Graff traveled from Houston to Chicago, where she has undergone a double lung transplant at Northwestern Medicine to treat terminal lung cancer. Graff says before the procedure, she was pretty much trapped in her house.
19: I had 5 liters of oxygen, and I needed that to even, like, get up to use the restroom.
15: She underwent the rare procedure on Thanksgiving Day, is still being monitored, and says she's grateful to celebrate Mother's Day with her 2 sons.
19: They're grown up, but they still need their mom.
15: Jennifer Kuiper, CBS News, Chicago.
5: If you're a fan of Broadway, there's a new residency offstage. The Paramount Times Square in Manhattan is hosting Broadway stars in its lobby every other Tuesday. The free performances during happy hour and after dinner are partnerships with Stage Time and the Janus Jam, which supports breast cancer research. The next performance is this Tuesday. Wendy Gillette, CBS News.
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3: Sunny skies, 39 degrees in Fargo, Moorhead. From the KFGO News Center, I'm Tommy Fox. A 93-year-old Lakota, North Dakota man was killed when he failed to yield to oncoming traffic. The crash happened at the intersection of U.S. Highway 2 and Highway 1 just after 4:30 Friday evening. The Highway Patrol says the man stopped at the stop sign but then crossed the road and failed to yield to oncoming traffic. His car was struck by an SUV. The woman driving and 2 juvenile passengers were not hurt. The man was pronounced dead at the scene. The North Dakota State Patrol, Nelson County Sheriff's Office, Lakota Ambulance, and Rolla Ambulance responded. A woman was injured during a fire at a home in Grand Forks yesterday morning. Grand Forks Fire was called just before 3:45 a.m. for a report of a structure fire at 1460 49th Avenue South. Firefighters found smoke coming from the house. The woman was found trapped in her bedroom. She was brought to All True Hospital with unknown injuries. Several pets were also rescued. The home has extensive fire and smoke damage. Grand Forks Fire Department responded with five engines, 1 truck, and a command vehicle with 17 personnel. A Fergus Falls man has been arrested and charged for threatening a woman with a sword and assaulting a Fergus Falls police officer. 24-year-old Alexander Goler was arrested after police were called on a report of threats of violence at an apartment complex. Prosecutors say the property manager was cleaning an apartment unit when she heard yelling. She told police that she looked out the window and saw Goler swinging a samurai sword and yelling profane and threatening comments at her. At one point, he made a gesture toward the victim with the sword, putting the sword up to his own throat while making a slow cutting motion toward her. While on the scene, police say Goler approached officers. When they told him to stop, Goler began to backpedal and attempted to get away. A massive research project is expected to begin later this year with the goal of increasing oil production in North Dakota. Senator John Hoeven announced Friday that the U.S. Department of Energy had officially awarded $36 million to the Crack the Code 2.0 initiative. The $157 million project, including financial contributions from the state and several oil companies, aims to develop cost-effective technologies that can be used in enhanced oil recovery and extend the life of oil fields like the Bakken. The effort will be led by the Energy and Environmental Research Center at the University of North Dakota and will involve multiple large-scale pilot projects in North Dakota run by four different oil companies. North Dakota currently produces approximately 1.1 million barrels per day. Hovind thinks the technology under development can return the state to the peak production of the boom. Sioux Falls-based Sanford Health and North Memorial Health in the Twin Cities have announced a proposed merger to form a single nonprofit health system. The two organizations say the merger would result in a $600 million investment into North Memorial's two Twin Cities hospitals, North Memorial Health in Robbinsdale and Maple Grove Hospital. North Memorial also has 22 clinics, most of them in the north and northwest Twin Cities metro. Sanford has an extensive network of rural clinics and hospitals across the Dakotas and the western third of Minnesota and has made previous attempts to break into the Twin Cities market through two separate proposals to merge with Fairview Health Services. Attorney General Keith Ellison says the proposal needs state and federal approval, and his office plans an extensive review of the merger. A federal district court judge will nullify a nearly $28 million judgment against the federal government related to costs North Dakota incurred during the Dakota Access Pipeline protests. Attorney General Drew Wrigley says the state will still receive a satisfactory payment as part of a settlement. North Dakota claims the federal government caused the DAPL protests to grow in size and intensity by unlawfully allowing demonstrators to camp on federal land. The state says it had to pay millions of dollars on policing and cleaning up the encampments as a result. Last April, a U.S. district judge ruled in favor of the state. The original lawsuit was filed in 2019. Quick look at your Weather Center forecast today for your Mother's Day. Sunny skies, high of 58 degrees, north winds at 10 to 20 miles per hour. Tonight, widespread frost after midnight, low of 32. Tomorrow, mostly sunny and windy, high of 70 degrees. And Tuesday and Wednesday, mostly sunny skies with highs ranging from 70 to 75 degrees. Last night, in case you missed it, the Fargo Force fell in overtime to the Sioux Falls Stampede on 101.9 Jack FM by a final score of 2-1. Game five of that best of five series will be Tuesday night in Sioux Falls. 7:05, they drop the puck, and the winner will move on to the Clark Cup final. Last night on 7:40, the Fan, the Minnesota Wild, with a 5-1 win in Game 3 of their best of seven series against the Colorado Avalanche. Game 4 is tomorrow. That'll be on 7:40. The Fan, 6:45 will be the pregame show. Tonight on 7:40, The Fan, Minnesota Timberwolves playoff basketball against the San Antonio Spurs, who lead that series 2-1. Minnesota looking to even the series at 2 games apiece. 6 o'clock will be the pregame show this evening on 7:40, The Fan. Minnesota Twins winning in extra innings last night 2-1 over the Cleveland Guardians. The rubber match of that series is this afternoon here on KFGO. 12 noon is the pregame show, and Inside Twins will be on our sister station, 7:40, The Fan, starting at 11:30 this morning. 40 degrees in Fargo Moorhead. 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
0: Oh my gosh, it's one of the greatest days of the year. Happy Mother's Day, everybody. What a joy. This is Eric Hatch of Hatch Broker by Real. This is Real Estate Radio. And let's talk about moms today. I love that. I got a lot of moms, right? I have my mom, Betty, who lived until 2001. She passed away at 49 and fought a cancer battle for like 5 years. Real tough, but my gosh. Every moment I had with that woman was incredibly special. And then I married into a pretty great family. My wife, Emily, has two moms. She has her mom, Janie, who is such a rock for our family. And just like this incredible woman of generosity and love and care and kindness. And like, I am enamored by how special she is. And then Emily's stepmom, a great lady named Sandy. And Sandy is fiery and strong and also equal parts amazingly compassionate and empathetic and like just surrounded by these great moms. And then I had the privilege of knocking my wife up, right? And now we have two great kids. Finley and Simon are 11 and 9, and Emily is just this mom of wonder. I love the way that she loves. It's a big, generous, caring kind of love. I was always in love with my wife, but to watch her as a mom like elevates it in such a higher way. And it seems almost contradictory to take a day like Mother's Day to celebrate moms when realistically the celebration should be 365 days a year. Those of you with still a mom around, I hope you know how special that is. What a gift it is that you have. Those of you that have lost a mom, did you know everybody has a mom? What a thing. It's the one thing we have in common is everybody has a mom. And if your mom is not around anymore, I hope you had a good one. I really do. I hope you had a good one. My dad was never around. I didn't have a good dad, but I had a great mom. And because I have that great mom, I'm reminded that everything happens for us, not to us. If you didn't have a great mom, I actually believe that that maybe happened for you. Sometimes it feels like it happened to you, but I think it maybe happened for you, that it gave you some resilience and some perspective and a chance to change some stars and a chance to be great because you were void of that in some certain arenas. But for those of you with great moms, I hope you count your blessings. And I hope you realize, like, whew, you hit the jackpot with someone like that. So, Emily, Janie, Sandy, Betty, the moms of the world, I celebrate you today. Thank you for forever making this world and this life so much better. Love me some moms. Okay, gang, we have a fun show today, not in honor of moms, but just because it's really important to talk to. We have Than Bartson of Unseen in studio with us. We're going to be talking about some incredible ways to serve the world just like moms did. Look at that. I did tie it back. We tied it back. That's great. And we have a little bit of real estate stuff at the end. I hope you're going to stick around for it. But we're not talking about real estate till the end. We're going to talk about love and care and service and community. And that's so important to do. So it's a fun show. Swing over to HatchRealty.com and peruse for some houses while you listen and buckle up for the ride. Robbie, what do we have with real estate news to kick things off?
1: Would you let your best friend build a house in your backyard? The Palplex is the hottest housing trend investors haven't caught on to yet. These friendplexes are catching on as Americans realize that having a huge house and a yard to themselves can feel more isolating than idyllic. Many others simply can't afford that solo setup. However, shared mortgages are where things can get messy. People should ideally not be on the same loan. And even in the most well-intentioned steps, living in a community is hard. For Real Estate News, I'm Robbie Daniels.
0: Gang, in studio, we have the most handsome man in the nonprofit space, Mr. Than Bartson of Unseen. Bro, mustache is on point today. How are you feeling?
2: I'm feeling great.
0: You are wonderfully tan. You and your family spent some time working overseas, continuing to do your work to fight human trafficking, but you did so in Costa Rica. How'd you land all that?
2: Oh, it was incredible. And, you know, we spent the first part of the year up in northern Thailand. So if you are unfamiliar, Chiang Mai is one of the most incredible places on the planet.
0: I went there with you a couple of years ago, and he's not lying.
2: Mm-hmm.
0: My favorite spot I've ever been. We went to Hawaii last year, and I was like, yeah, I like Thailand better.
2: Yeah, it is a really special place, and it is also the combination of two worlds. It's the intersection of absolute breathtaking beauty and a grounding of why we do what we do.
0: Mm-hmm.
2: In Chiang Mai alone, there are over 185 children's homes in one town. That Thailand right now is kind of sandwiched between two wars. So you have 75 years of civil war that's been happening in Burma that is
0: just immediately to the west of Thailand.
2: Exactly. Yep.
0: They share a border separated by a river.
2: And you have thousands of children that are now pouring across that border illegally into Thailand with no advocacy, like no parents, nobody watching over them. And unfortunately,
0: and they're running for their lives.
2: They're on the run for their lives, being met by traffickers.
0: Mm.
2: And so that's the juxtaposition, right? That's the kind of friction or the tension that we have there is we absolutely love the time that we get to spend there. Our meeting schedule is wild, which is, I think, part of why you had such a connection there, mm-hmm. right? Is we're not just going. Anthony Bourdain always says, be a traveler, not a tourist. Mm-hmm. I think this is like a level up from there is we get invited to some of the greatest conversations on planet Earth of people who have burned the boats, who are doing everything in their lives to go rescue as many kids as possible. And we, thankfully, through Unseen, get to be in a position where we can go and help them with some things that are critically missing from their organizations. And so to be able to go and live in a place like that for an extended period of time is an absolute gift.
4: Yeah.
2: And so, yeah, I'm tan. My mustache is on point, as you say. And we are really thankful for the winter that we just got to have.
4: I mean, you got to do incredible things in Thailand. You got to do incredible things in Costa Rica. And your family went with you, your yeah. wife and your kids, 11 and 9 years old. And they're getting an education and an experience that most kids won't ever get. But the reason why you do what you do, and you've built layers upon layers of opportunities for people, but it's all to fight human trafficking.
2: It is.
4: How big is the problem today? And give some specifics. I think that most people are shell-shook when they hear this.
2: Yeah, and we don't talk about the problem just to dwell in misery.
4: Right.
2: Right? We have to look at more than 185,000 people that Unseen's partners got to go affect last year. But if we don't take a step back and look at the dark backdrop that amazing joy and light lives in front of, we miss the opportunity to see how big this problem is. Mm-hmm. If we just look at kids who are trafficked today, we have over 13 million children. 13 million kids that are living in modern slavery.
4: And This is like factory work, this is forced labor, and this is also sexual violence.
2: Sexual violence and exploitation.
4: Yeah.
2: Yeah. And it also includes forced marriage and child soldiering.
4: Okay.
2: The worst things on the planet, right? And what we have seen, this is our 15th year of operation with Unseen. And we are here to accelerate the great work of organizations who are already in this fight. We're not looking at starting things new. We're not looking at blowing money through startups. We are looking at injecting capital into the greatest organizations on the planet and helping them go rescue more people.
4: Mm-hmm.
2: Full stop.
4: Is kids the primary focus of Unseen?
2: It's not. We work with everybody.
4: Okay.
2: So it's
4: you said 13
2: well.
4: Million kids. And then the overall problem, is it 50 million? That's the last 50. Number.
2: Yeah, 50 million people.
4: 50 million is an insane amount. And that exists here in the United States also. I think I didn't know that happened in our backyard. I thought that was reserved for poor people in third world countries.
2: Mm-hmm. No, it's affecting every single state. We have folks working across the U.S., organizations that are growing and amplifying their efforts right here in the U.S.
4: Mm-hmm. So what can I do? Like, you talked about these people that are running these organizations. There's a guy from Australia named Judah who has dropped everything in his world and is rescuing these kids coming over from the Burma border and doing all these things. Like, most of us aren't called to rescue kids in Thailand and Burma.
2: Yeah.
4: So
2: yeah.
4: What can I do?
2: I think you were at Fall Fire this last year, so we have a big mm-hmm. annual celebration. And actually, no, you missed.
4: I wasn't. I was out of town.
2: Oh, you missed a great one.
4: I emceed the year before, and you didn't invite me back, so I traveled.
2: So I'll fill you in here. So we had this incredible lady from the U.S. who's living in the Philippines. Her name's Nikki, and the only thing Nikki does is get little boys with nothing off the streets of the Philippines and gives them an incredible childhood. We saw before and after photos of kids who were addicted to drugs at 7 and 8 years old. Now fast forward on their graduation day and going into college and having incredible lives. That's what Nikki is great at. And she said a lot of times folks will come and visit, see this work and say, oh my gosh, I have to go quit my job and do what you do. And she says, my answer is always, please don't.
4: Mm-hmm.
2: She's like, I'm already here. And you already have your calling. Just follow the heart little tug that you've got right now, because we need more help.
4: Mm-hmm.
2: We've seen that folks are already out there doing incredible work. We have organizations in 64 countries that we've partnered with that are in the fight. They know the local culture. They know who needs the most help.
4: Mm-hmm.
2: The U.S. is not immune on either side. Let me say that.
4: Yeah.
2: Right? Yes, we have the problem here, but we are also the problem overseas. We have kids that are being destroyed by foreign travelers, Americans who are going to countries where there aren't protections for kids like we have here in the U.S. We have places like Cambodia where kids are being sold for as little as 50 cents right now.
4: Oh my gosh.
2: What we can do is step up to that fight. For small business owners, there's a program called Unseen Guardians that is the big red easy button for bringing their entire teams to the fight. You go to unseenguardians.org, push the button, and join the fight. It's $1 a day per employee, and you're done.
4: Mm-hmm.
2: Because oftentimes people will hear these stats. Oh my gosh, we got 50 million people, 13 million kids trafficked. Somebody else better do something about it. No, what we're saying is there is an invitation and a call to do something about it right now. And go to unseenguardians.org. It doesn't matter the amount. Just get involved. That's the first step.
4: Yeah. Then we're going to go to break. I want to talk about lawn mowing when we come back. Not because Ronan, your son, is looking for some clients. Shameless plug there for Ronan.
2: If you live a capacity of 5 clients, get in early.
4: That's right. But I stumbled upon like this thing. I'm like, okay, this makes a lot of sense, and I think it'll make sense for you. So, folks, stick around for a lawn mowing conversation about human trafficking. It's going to go somewhere, I promise. This is Real Estate Radio with Eric Hatch.
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3: 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As always, I'm your host, Eric Hatch, and Than Bartson with Unseen in studio with us. Than, have you seen on Instagram or TikTok or YouTube SB Mowing?
4: I haven't.
3: So SB Mowing is this guy who just runs a lawn mowing service, and he drives around. I think he's in Oklahoma, and drives around, and he sees yards that are super overgrown.
4: Oh, he does them for free,
3: yeah,
4: right?
3: Yeah, knocks on their door and ends up doing it for free.
4: Yes,
3: sir. And he has now eclipsed, like, tens of millions of followers on those platforms, and that's making him an obscene amount of money. And I think the story that people tell themselves, Than, and I heard a pastor talk about this, so this isn't my original thought. I'm ripping it off from him. But he said, if you think that your gifts aren't meant to change the world, you don't have them in the right hands yet. And he said, take this SB mowing guy who says, I can only mow lawns, or I can only sew, or I can only. But he's figured out a vehicle that has exposure now and bringing in hundreds of thousands, if not millions of dollars. And if you're listening to Than talk about human trafficking, and if you hear and see and actually feel or experience firsthand or secondhand what that's like, that's something that should sit on your soul to say, what can I do? And I'm not going to go to Thailand and rescue people from the border, but man, what can I do to make more money and make more impact and then give it to the right places? So that's how I think lawn mowing and sewing and all these other really unique gifts, when somebody says that all I can do is, I just challenge you, what can you actually do? And so, Than, when you get a dollar, what do you do with that dollar? Because you need a lot of dollars right now.
4: It's true. Yeah, we do. Traffickers are highly motivated to be really good at what they do. We are about 4,000 years late to the party here, right, in fighting this. They're well-networked and they're well-funded. Those of us on the anti-trafficking side need to be well-funded, well-networked, and motivated every single day. And when somebody gives to Unseen, we are not simply throwing money into a wishing well and really hoping that it does something good. We are continuously vetting every one of the partners that are in our portfolio. We're working shoulder to shoulder with them to make sure that every dollar goes as far as possible in this fight. We are injecting those funds into things like marketing campaigns and helping to create economic engines for each one of our partners so that we are not creating a crutch for them. To say, hey, you're now reliant on Unseen to be successful. We want to see them out inviting their own donors, growing their donor bases, and hitting new levels of financial freedom and success. And as they do that, we're also measuring their impact. So, hey, if you get more dollars in, are you translating that to more people served and more people impacted? Mm-hmm. And for the organizations that make it all the way through our program, we're opening up strategic grant opportunities as well to say, all right, well, let's go build the Hatch Radio Show home for kids in places like Thailand, in places like North Dakota. And we are excited to see those programs grow.
3: Doing nothing does nothing. I think that so many of us sit back then and we just wait for somebody else to do it. What would you say to that? Because I think that when a problem is so big, I mean, 13 million kids and 50 million people, like, I can't solve that. So why even bother? Why even start? What would you say to that?
4: I would ask you, what made you take your first step?
3: I mean, it was a personal experience. It was personal exposure. In 2010, I was in Haiti and worked at a children's home. And there's 125 kids there. And when the news article came out 2 months later, they were down to like 50 kids when the government stepped in. And the rest were sold into human trafficking or murdered for organ harvesting. Yeah. And I just wasn't okay with that.
4: Yeah.
3: And I was like, I got to do something. And I'm a fast activator. I don't sit around too easily. And I'm like, I got to do something. And the problem's gotten bigger. Since I started in and stepped in the fight, but the problem's gotten bigger. So I'm left wondering, and I don't mean this sincerely, but it's like, well, I'm not doing any good. Mm. And I know that's not true at all.
4: No, it's not. And, you know, I think that, that is one of the dangers, right? And that's why we don't dwell on the size of the problem, but we do celebrate the absolute joy of the impact that we get to bring.
3: One is worth celebrating.
4: One is worth celebrating, but it's not where we stop.
3: Yeah.
4: Right. That we don't just look at, you know, some organizations will say, well, if we could save one kid, it will have all been worth it. And to that, I'd say, no, you'd be a horrible manager of funds if you stop there, because we know how big this problem is.
3: I mean, it's the end of Schindler's List, where Oscar Schindler is just like, I wish I would have saved more. I could have saved more. I could have saved more. And that's what I feel then. That's what burns inside of me. Is like,
4: and we see that everywhere around the world that our partners are working, right? Mm-hmm. Anytime anybody's gotten to hear any of Unseen's partners speak or has had the absolute honor of going and spending time with them, like, this is who they are.
3: Mm-hmm.
4: Like, when we say burn the boats, like, they are not going back to quote unquote normal life.
3: Yeah.
4: This is what they are designed for. And then we look at, okay, but if we go to your lawn mowing guy, like, all of us are called and have an invitation to be a part of the work of impacting kids and families around the world.
3: Mm-hmm.
4: Now I look at Sandy's Donuts has become one of the greatest advocates for Unseen Guardians.
3: Mm.
4: Every box that Sandy's has an Unseen Guardian logo on it. I don't know if you've seen it yet.
3: I try not to eat donuts, but I think I need to now.
4: This is your invite back. What are you doing? I'm saving kids. But Jeff and his wife Sonia have been just incredible advocates. And he said, like, every time somebody buys a donut, we want them to know that they're impacting lives around the world. And, you know, it's how do you make the leap from donuts to kids rescued? Buy more Sandy's. Like, that's where it is. And that's the call that every, not just small business owners, although I think entrepreneurs are wonderfully active in this because they're used to seeing a problem and stepping into what needs to be done to solve it.
3: Yeah. Than, thank you for what you do. There's a lot more to do, and we need more people to get involved. So unseenguardians.org is where you want to go. Happy Mother's Day, everybody. I hope today is the most magnificent day for moms. I hope you celebrate the people that you love. And maybe the best gift you could give your mom is the gift of life. And that gift is over at unseenguardians.org. So, gang, thanks for today. We'll catch you next week. This is Eric Hatch on Real Estate Radio on the Mighty 790 and 104.7 FM, KFGO.

0: Quick look at your Weather Center forecast before we head to Investment Talk here on KFGO. Today for your Mother's Day, sunny skies, high at 58 degrees, north winds at 10 to 20 miles per hour. Tonight, widespread frost after midnight, low of 32. Tomorrow, mostly sunny and windy, high of 70. And Tuesday and Wednesday, mostly sunny with highs ranging from 70 to 75 degrees. 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

0: Well, good morning out there. 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I am Paul Myers, and I have some interesting news for today. Today, in a few minutes, we're going to be doing a repeat of one of our most recent programs, I think chock full of some pretty interesting information. But even though all of the advisors from Legacy are currently away from the studio this morning, I wanted to be sure and check in live and give you some updates on what's been happening in the market and where we think we may be headed going forward. So just a reminder, this is Investment Talk Radio, brought to you by the advisors at Legacy Wealth Management. It's a beautiful Sunday, May 10th, 2026, and we've got lots of information ahead in the next hour that we hope will be helpful to you as you move along that path towards retiring and investing. And we just thought it would be nice, even though we're going to be replaying this episode, we want to give you some up-to-date information. First of all, Devin and Dave and I had a great time in Bismarck, North Dakota this past week, where we had a chance to meet with quite a group of people interested in what we had to say about the markets and what may be happening in the world of investing and retiring. It was a great group of people. We met at the Broadway restaurant. And in fact, it was so good that we will be coming back in the not too distant future to have another meeting exactly like that. We're also working on scheduling Grand Forks and Fargo. So lots of things happening in the in-person world at Legacy Wealth Management. And a reminder, if you'd like to get a hold of us, you can always give us a call at 701-365-8083. In the meantime, let's move right into what happened this past week, because it was such a momentous week, as it seems to be almost every week, that I knew I needed to get back on the air for just a minute and talk about it. So for the week that ended this Friday, May 8th, we saw the U.S. stock market once again reaching record highs. By the way, the stock market in the past 6 years has done something like 104 incidents of record highs. The reason I mention that is a lot of people say, well, the market's so high, gosh, you can't go any higher, right? And the fact is that no, that's exactly what the market does, is it seeks to reach new highs and it takes some step backwards and then it moves forward with new highs. At least that's the way things are supposed to work, and they have worked that way for many, many years in the past. As I like to say, one of the things that the market always finds a way to do is reach a new high. So we say that when the market's low, we're also going to say it when it's high. This was the sixth consecutive weekly gain for the S&P 500 and the NASDAQ, two of those items securing their sixth consecutive weekly gain. What pushed it higher? Robust quarterly earnings and a stronger than expected April jobs report. And I mentioned the NASDAQ reached a new high. It surged 4.5% this past week, while the S&P rose 2.4% and the Dow Jones was just a fractional gain. But what seemed to be driving it during the week of May 4th through the 8th? Well, while the NASDAQ finished over 26,000 and the S&P 500 hit record highs near 7,400, it was first quarter earnings that were continuing to impress, with estimates rising pretty much all across the board. And a lot of people expect the strongest growth rate that we've seen in about 2 or 3 years. Part of the reason for that is I think we had a pretty sluggish first quarter of 2026. So far, about 83% of S&P 500 companies have beaten profit estimates. And then we had a pretty good strong jobs report for April, showing an increase of 115,000 jobs. And like I said, it was sluggish before that. The previous estimate for the previous month had been 65,000. Unemployment remained stable at about 4.3. And then I would be remiss if I didn't mention what a huge part of the movement higher the whole AI trade has been. That's artificial intelligence. I don't need to get too technical with it, but I would say this. At Legacy Wealth, we've been big fans of the whole technology sector for a long time. And once again, even though it was a little sluggish in March when the war in Iran began, that technology sector has returned to its former heights, I believe, and lots of energy in technology. So to wrap this up for this morning, I just wanted to be sure and come on board live and talk a little bit about where the market has been over the past week. I think in the coming week, May 11th through the 15th, inflation is going to be in focus. We're going to see the consumer price index coming out on Tuesday. Expectations are for a 0.6% rise. That would be a pretty big rise. Most of us have noticed higher gasoline prices as well as increasing costs at the grocery store. I mean, there's no way to look around it. Sometimes I'm a little doubtful of the official reports that come out when I see gasoline moving into that $4 range and I see the prices at the grocery store pretty high. But there's some hope out there that the Iran war may be winding down and that Legacy Wealth Management, we're watching those kinds of things. We've got plenty of advice to give, and we have a strategy for people who may be concerned about where the market is right now. We have a strategy that offers some protection to the downside and also gives many opportunities for upside performance. It's a pretty good strategy, I believe. If you have questions, don't hesitate to give us a call. Dave, Devin, or I, Paul Myers, will be happy to talk with you, and there's a whole crew at Legacy Wealth that would also be available. So for that, I am going to stop with my current market update and just remind you that this has been a live portion of the show, but now we're going to be moving into the recorded, pre-recorded part of Investment Talk Radio. Thanks so much for tuning in.
1: You know, the reason that I think it's interesting for people, if you're in the Bismarck area, to show up is you get a chance to come in, ask questions. You could bring your statements if you want to.
2: Sure.
1: We'd be happy to take a look at them after the event or whenever it seems to be most appropriate. Obviously, we wouldn't do it during the event because nobody wants to have their paperwork showing up on the screen.
2: Sure.
1: But it's a good opportunity to you know, kind of do some of the things that people talk about. How many times, guys, do we hear, well, I've been thinking about coming in to see you now for 2 years, and I'm finally. So that's Tuesday night. Who do you call, Dave?
2: Well, you give us a call, 701-365-8083 to reserve your seats. They are filling up fast, so don't want to wait. So
1: yeah.
2: First thing, you can call now if you want. Now, no human being is going to be there to answer it, but you can leave a voicemail, and we will definitely.
1: Yeah, if you leave a voicemail, that's a good way of reserving a seat because we have to have a reservation count. We have to know what's going on because, frankly, the food at the Broadway is pretty darn good.
2: It is good, yeah.
1: And people get a chance to pick off of a menu and have a nice dinner, and it's a good time, and it's on us. We hope you give us a chance and come out and see us on Tuesday, May 5th, at the Broadway Grill and Tavern. Give us a call at 365-8083 to reserve your tickets. Devin, how about the agenda for today's Investment Talk?
3: Yeah, we're going to start with this week in history, and then we're going to do our stock market snapshot and talk about what's been going on in the market this past week here. And we're going to do our 5 points in 5 minutes, and one of those points covers some amazing details about how many ships are waiting in the Strait of Hormuz. Then we are going to do our main topic today, which is talking about our three pillars of success, growth, income, and safety. Then we'll take a look at our viewer mailbag and answer some questions and do our stock market week in review.
1: That should be good. Let's just let's jump right into it, Dave, and kind of go backwards in history because it's kind of an important time period.
2: Kind of an important time period and a little bit solemn day here for the U.S. If you can incorporate it into memory. May 4th, 1970, in Kent, Ohio, 28 National Guardsmen fire their weapons inside a group of anti-war demonstrators at the Kent State University campus, killing 4 students and wounding 9 others. The tragedy was a watershed moment for the nation divided by the conflict in Vietnam, further galvanizing the anti-war movement. The Vietnam War would last a decade, 1965 to 1975, for the U.S., and would ultimately cost $168 billion, if you adjust that number for inflation, $1.5 trillion in today's money, and cost the lives of more than 58,000 U.S. servicemen, with countless more with issues once they got home.
1: So. Obviously, a big part of American history in the last 250 years, Steve.
4: I was there at that time. Yeah. We wondered what was going on back here. And when we read about what happened at Kent State, well, we'd gone into Cambodia in late April, and it had sparked up increased protests back here. And I think that was one thing driving them there in early May. Mm-hmm. And you see, how could any American Reserve Guard, whatever, how could they have fired live ammunition into young people like that. Man.
1: Yeah. That's pretty much what we all thought at the time. It was a tough time in American history. And Steve, you're going to be going on a little trip here pretty soon, aren't you?
4: Yes, I was lucky enough to get chosen to join others on the honor flight, the Veterans Honor Flight. It's been going on for a number of years, and we take off. Actually, we'll probably be in the air right now, a week from now, going out to Washington D.C. to see lots of sights. Good deal.
1: Everybody's going to be gone. Devin, you're going to be running the show next Sunday, in case you're interested. Lots of things going on here. This is the time of the year when things are happening. Steve, congratulations on that. That'll be a great trip, and I trust when you come back, you'll be chock full of interesting stories about things you've done.
4: Oh, no doubt.
1: Even if you don't go, you can have the stories.
4: I'll fake it.
1: Yeah.
4: Fake it.
1: And by the way, we are happy to have Steve back. Steve took a little time out for some medical excitement. And he's back at full speed just about here. And it's good to have you.
4: Well, it's good to be back. I'll tell you, I'm feeling a whole lot better now.
2: He was missing the muffins. That's why he came back.
1: Yeah. By the way, we are having some muffins this morning for those of you out there who are having breakfast yourself here in the studio. The Legacy team doesn't get along too well.

0: reminder that we also have, I know this will be hard to believe, Investment Talk TV.
1: Mm-hmm.
0: And you know what? If you tune into the Investment Talk TV, you're going to see some, I think, a pretty fun show. It starts at 9:30 in the Bismarck and Minot and Williston area. And about 10 o'clock, it makes its way over to the Red River Valley, Fargo and Grand Forks and Wahpeton area on your ABC TV stations, KBMY out of Bismarck, WDAY out of Fargo. And it's a fun show today, I think.
1: It's a fun show, yeah.
0: And you'll see some pictures of some of our favorite staff members.
1: Yeah, it's too
0: bad
1: we can't share those graphics on radio, right?
0: You know, if we held them close to the microphone, would that work?
1: Through osmosis, it should work.
0: Okay.
1: Yeah.
0: Anyway, fun times ahead. Lots of good things to talk about today. We should probably take a look at one of our next features. We call it the Stock Market Snapshot.
2: Here's the Legacy Wealth Management Stock Market Snapshot, a quick look at the stock market and the investment world in the last week.
0: True or false, another exciting week,
1: That's right, guys. Yeah,
3: turned all of April into a big month, the best month for in quite a while on Wall Street.
0: And once again, who's been leading this charge?
1: The technology has definitely been the leader of the pack.
3: All the big four there, they're going to be investing hundreds of billions of dollars into expanding AI.
1: Yeah, the latest number I saw, $700 billion combined between Meta, Microsoft, Google, and Amazon, just by themselves. So pretty incredible. Yeah, that's the big news here this past week. Big tech earnings, Meta, Microsoft, Google, Amazon, all reporting, all beating expectations. It was a little bit of a mixed bag as they came out with earnings. Meta, also known as Facebook, actually declined pretty substantially there when they came out because they announced they were taking out a substantial amount of debt to invest in that artificial intelligence play. Wall Street obviously weighing right there, hey, when is this going to become pretty profitable? Which it is. They are making money, but the amount of spending made some investors there a little bit nervous. But the technology realm, primarily those semiconductors, are leading the charge here.
0: So, you know, we talk about all this stuff, and I can just imagine, because I sometimes watch Jim Cramer on CNBC, mm-hmm. and the guy has a lot of interesting facts and details, interesting perhaps to him, but maybe not to the rest of the world, because, you know, it's a kind of a rapid fire, whoom, whoom, whoom, of all these incredible things. We don't want to fall into that trap, but we like to tell people, you know, what we're thinking about, what we're watching, when we're thinking about their portfolios, and and you can't ignore the action in the market. You can't ignore what's been happening because it impacts things, and fortunately, for a long time, we've liked technology and information communication and things like that. And some people kind of abandoned that ship about 3 or 4 months ago.
1: Right, exactly.
0: And we've not, and it has come back roaring stronger than ever. And other things that went on this past week, guys.
1: Just to hammer down on the point, I mean, as long-term investors, you look at the 10-year track record, right? So that's quite a substantial amount of time. The information technology sector of the U.S. economy for going back 10 years is up over 740%. The next closest sector is just the S&P 500, the 503 companies by themselves at about 250%.
0: Yeah.
1: So think of that gap. But
0: now, Steve, I don't know if you have the numbers in front of you.
3: I do.
0: But I saw what the S&P closed the week for and the NASDAQ, and you want to shine some light on some of that?
3: Sure. The Dow is at 49,499. Up 2.3% for the week and not too far from that $50,000 mark, which they had reached a little earlier. S&P 500 is then at new highs at 7,230. And the NASDAQ, well, here you get those big tech stocks, up to record highs, 25,114. NASDAQ here in the first 3 months of the year is up over 8%.
0: You know, which has really kind of been a very quiet 8% in many ways because we've really, I don't know about the rest of you guys, but I felt like January, February, and March was not a very fun time period for a lot of reasons.
1: A lot of sideways movement there.
3: Yeah, exactly.
0: You know, the other morning I was thinking about that, and I was thinking this would be a good theme for a book that I should write someday. But you talk about how you always like to kind of climb the mountain. Now, figuratively speaking. We're not climbing mountains. I've never climbed a mountain and wouldn't make it past strapping on the boots. But we're all trying to climb a mountain, and of course that mountain, our goals or whatever, keeps getting taller and higher. And sometimes while you're trying to go higher, you need to go sideways. Mm-hmm.

0: to find a new path upwards, or sometimes even have to go down.
1: That's right.
0: And I think it's kind of a good model maybe for life to think about, is that you're not all, it's not like an escalator.
1: Right. It doesn't go up in a straight line.
0: No.
1: Yeah.
0: And the stock market does the same thing. Sometimes it goes sideways before it finds a new way up again, but that's what it's supposed to do, is find new heights and generate better economic activity for it. And think of the progress in this country alone that we've seen since, you know, our parents' time.
1: Yeah.
0: I mean,
1: it's incredible.
0: Every time who goes anywhere without their cell phone, you know?
1: Right.
2: Yeah, and some of us go back to the time we were still playing 78 RPM records. No kidding.
0: And we'd say, slow them down a little, Steve, and play them at 33 and a third. Yeah, and, you know, nowadays, vinyl has become, you know, kind of a cult excitement.
2: Yeah, retro. Yeah.
0: Retro right. type thing. It's not, you know, you don't
1: not
0: really
1: the mainstream.
0: Go down to the store and, right. and pick up some
2: Well, there's
0: vinyl,
2: always been purists who said that the sound is more full when it's analog as opposed to digital. They may have an argument, but my ears can't perceive it.
0: No.
2: My eyes adored you.
0: He's quoting song lyrics here, folks. No, it's not,
2: it.
0: Not the reality. My son is a big vinyl collector. My son John, who is in the music department at University of Illinois, University of Illinois at Champaign. Is that, yeah, that's what it's called.
2: That's the main one, yeah.
0: And he's got a huge vinyl collection, and often his Facebook posts are all about some new record that he's picked up, hopefully paid for, but picked it up. Anyway, all right, I got to quit telling those stories. Lots of things to talk about as far as what went on in the market. Steve, you mentioned how much it's up so far this year. I saw that the NASDAQ this past week alone was up 1.1%, and many of the technology stocks have done very well. And this week, guys, this week, we get the semiconductor reports.
1: That's right, yeah. So.
0: What's all this going to mean for companies like Advanced Micro Devices and NVIDIA?
1: Well, I mean, the big thing is they want to see what they're kind of estimating what their future earnings are going to be, right? Because the bar is set pretty high with the semiconductor fields, right? It's almost like every time you reach a new benchmark, it's like, all right, how much better can you go? How much better can you go? So it's going to be a big catalyst to kind of see where their revenue is going and what their prospects are for the future. And of course, you kind of mentioned the 10,000 pound elephant in the room on the TV show, NVIDIA, obviously not going to report until May 20th. So that's the big one. But of course, next week, chock full of semiconductor reporting as well.
0: You know, Devin, you come from a generation that has been using Google to do searches forever. And, most of us do use Google. You know, we go on, we use our phones, or we go somewhere and we say, what's the address of this place, or how do I find this, or whatever else you want. You know, who sang this song in 1978, or whatever. That's the kind of thing I do. But I've read that artificial intelligence will be taking over for Google searches, although in my opinion, Google is really one of the preliminary forms of artificial intelligence.
3: Mm-hmm. Yeah, that's right. Well, Google was actually created the same year I was born, so
0: I've been
3: very used to using Google. But yeah, there's all these different AI platforms now that with the chat boxes that are really very efficient in how fast they can create an answer. You can type in any sort of prompt or question, and it's pretty cool how fast and how detailed they can get you an answer with these AI chat boxes.
1: Yeah. I still remember.
2: It's amazing.
1: I still remember one of the first ever search engines. What was it? Ask Jeeves. You remember?
4: Ask Jeeves, and then Alta Vista, wasn't that one? That's the one I remember using right away.
1: Yeah. And then Yahoo by itself.
4: Google kind of took over Yahoo.
0: Do you guys remember, can anyone in here name the man associated with the founding of Google?
4: I don't.
0: I can. Isn't that terrible? Sergey Brin. I can tell on the looks of everyone's face in here. Who cares about Sergey?
4: Is he related to the Halstead Brins?
0: I don't think so. Yeah, I think it's B R Y N N. I could be wrong, but I know how to spell Sergey.
2: Is that Byrne?
0: No, B R Y.
2: Oh, okay.
0: Yeah. So in any case, Sergey is out there, and he's done okay. I think he also going to be coming to our seminar on Tuesday. So
1: should.
0: You're going to want to look out for him. He'll be the guy sitting in the gold throne, I think.
1: Right.
0: Look that up on Google.
1: He probably doesn't want to invest in any Mag 7, right? He doesn't want any of that.
0: No.
2: Well, when
0: doesn't.
2: We say Google, we're talking Alphabet. Right.
0: Well, the new name, actually, for Google, Alphabet.
2: They are at a new high right now, $4.66 trillion in terms of their market cap. Year-to-date, they're up 21% and very well positioned to do even better. They are breathing down the neck of NVIDIA for a top market cap. NVIDIA is at $4.82 trillion.
0: Wow, that's amazing. I remember when we talked on this program about the first company to hit $1 trillion and then $2 trillion, $3 trillion. Now we're in $4.8 trillion land. The markets are definitely a good way to build wealth and provide for retirement. And really at Legacy Wealth, that's, I guess, you know, what we're all about every week is that we're not just talking about, oh boy, try to make as much money as you can, because that's really not much of a goal.
1: Right.
0: The goal is to try to live a good life and help other people and do some good along the way. And Steve's smiling about this, but
2: you can't take it with you.
0: We've noticed that. You can't take it with you. So as we head into the last minute for the first half of our show, a reminder that the second half of the show will have those mysterious 5 points in 5 minutes. We're going to talk about our main topic, which is the three pillars that we think a good retirement can be built upon. We'll hopefully have time for some letters from our listeners, and maybe, Steve, we'll have time for that Stock Market Week in Review. Again, that'll be a good thing. Here's the thing. We talk about all these things for a good reason, not just to entertain you on Sunday mornings, but we hope we do, but because it's important for you to kind of have somebody that talks about some of these economic things in your life. So with that in mind, for Devin, Steve, Derek, Dave, and me, I'm Paul. 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
5: 41 degrees in Fargo Moorhead. 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
7: I'm Wendy Gillette. The U.S. is awaiting word from Iran on the latest peace proposal to end the war between the two countries. Iran's news agency says it passed a response through Pakistani mediators, but no confirmation yet on what it says or if President Trump will agree to the terms. Energy Secretary Chris Wright says he hasn't heard about it yet on CBS's Face the Nation.
8: Well, we know where this is going to end. We don't know the route to there, but at the end of the day, we'll have free flow of traffic through the Straits of Hormuz, and we will have an end to the Iranian nuclear program.
7: Also on Face the Nation, Arizona Democratic Senator Mark Kelly is criticizing the war.
9: This president got our country into this without a strategic goal, without a plan, without a timeline.
7: Kelly says the U.S. has diminished its weapon supply, which could pose problems in the future.
9: And that means the American people are less safe, whether it's a conflict in the Western Pacific with China or somewhere else in the world. The munitions are depleted.
7: The conflict has caused gas prices to keep spiking, currently averaging $4.53 a gallon, according to AAA. This driver in Texas is frustrated about the climbing prices.
10: I got to travel to work maybe a city or two away every day. It's outrageous, the gas prices.
7: The first passengers aboard the cruise ship at the center of a hantavirus outbreak are disembarking and flying home under tight supervision. 17 Americans are still aboard the ship. CBS News correspondent Remy Innocencio is there in the Canary Islands off the coast of West Africa.
11: No one said how long they will be in quarantine, but the incubation period for hantavirus stretches anywhere from 1 to 8 weeks. So at this point, it could still be up to 2 months until those Americans might be cleared and free to ultimately go home to their families and friends.
7: The head of the World Health Organization says it's understandable people are concerned about the outbreak after living through COVID.
12: The concern is legitimate because we have all experienced because of COVID, especially in 2020. And that trauma is still in our minds.
7: Music really does pump you up for exercise.
13: Researchers at the University of Jyväskylä in Finland had recreational active adults complete separate cycling tests at about 80% of peak power, one in silence. While the other, music. Cyclists exercising with self-selected songs within a tempo range of about 120 to 140 beats per minute lasted nearly 20% longer without feeling more exhausted. Heart rate and lactate levels were similar, suggesting music did not reduce the physical demands, but helped people tolerate discomfort longer. Michael Toscano, CBS News.
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19: 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CBS correspondent Deborah Rodriguez reports.
20: What's happening out there?
21: Shall I describe it to you, or would you like me to find you a box?
19: Never mind noses, lips, eyes, elf ears, a la Lord of the Rings Legolas, have become the most coveted cosmetic enhancement in South Korea. The Wall Street Journal reports demand is soaring for $70 injections of hyaluronic acid filler in the ridged cartilage at the tippy top of the ear. Think Spock.
22: Live long and prosper.
19: Plastic surgeons say the larger ears create the illusion of a smaller, slimmer face, a prized trait in East Asia. Some have turned to less invasive options, like specially designed tape that creates a similar effect when you wedge it behind your ears. Deborah Rodriguez, CBS News.
23: South Korea has also become a hotbed for skin care and hair treatments and products, some of them not available in the U.S. Wendy Gillette, CBS News.
5: Before we head back to the second half of the rerun of Investment Talk right here on KFGO, look at your Weather Center forecast. Tommy Fox with you from the KFGO studios. 41 degrees in Fargo, Moorhead. KFGO time is 9:05. Today for your Mother's Day, sunny skies, high of 58 degrees, north winds at 10 to 20 miles per hour. Tonight, widespread frost after midnight, low of 32. Tomorrow, mostly sunny and windy, high of 70. And Tuesday and Wednesday, mostly sunny, with highs ranging from 70 to 75 degrees. Coming up here on KFGO after the second half of the Investment Talk rerun, it's First Lutheran Church Service, then Replant at 10:30, followed by Meet the Press at 11, the pregame show for Twins baseball at noon, Jill on Money at 5, 60 Minutes at 7, Face the Nation at 8, Meet the Press at 9, Coast to Coast at 10 p.m. going into the overnight. Currently 41 degrees in Fargo-Moorhead. 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
5: Again, the following is a rerun of an Investment Talk episode from last week, the second half of that rerun right here on KFGO.
0: Yeah, there it is, Wilson Pickett.
2: At the wedding reception, that'll get everybody up to dance.
0: You cannot sit still for that song.
2: Oh, it's one of the all-time greats.
0: Land of a Thousand Dances by...
2: Wilson Pickett.
0: Or as he was once known, Willie Pickett.
2: And it should be mentioned that before he had a hit, it was also a hit for Cannibal and the Headhunters.
0: Yes, and they did a great version of that song. In any case, this is Investment Talk, and we thought... For the second half of the show, it might be kind of fun to go back in time to one of the great soul artists of the last 100 years, Wilson Pickett. He was born in 1941, Steve.
2: And I know he died in his early 60s.
0: He did. He died at age 64 on January 19th, 2006.
2: A lasting musical legacy.
0: Yeah, he really is. I mean, he pretty much credited for a lot of the soul music that came out in that time period, and we like to pay tribute to all the musical artists we can. Yeah, kind of fun. Wilson Pickett, I remember, I know you do too, Steve, I remember this song and the Cannibal version, and great song.
2: Well, you could do worse than get the all-time greatest hits album by Wilson Pickett, because along with some real up-tempo funky, there's some real slow... powerful ballads that he sings.
0: Well, he did Mustang Sally, let's not forget, and In the Midnight Hour, funky Broadway. I'm looking at a list. Sorry, I don't have these memorized. His biggest hit undoubtedly was Land of a Thousand Dances, and good for him. Hey, let's get back to all the fun we've got in store here on Legacy Wealth Management's Investment Talk radio version. In the studio, we have Devin Beal, Steve Poitras, Dave McGatlin, Derek Hansen, and I'm Paul Myers. Wow, five white guys in a studio talking about soul music. What gets better than that? I'm not sure. You know?
2: You're almost painting yourself into a corner.
0: I've done that before. The only thing we're missing is Lucy, the Wonder Dog.
2: Oh, she could come be to here. The rescue.
0: Yeah, she did. She got a bath yesterday, Steve. You'd be excited about that.
2: Did she behave during a bath?
0: Oh, she loves baths. Myra just tells her, come on, we're going to have a bath. And she comes walking in. And he loves it.
2: You know pets that don't like to be bathed?
0: Yeah, Dave, you have any of those?
1: Oh, I got two of them.
2: Yeah. Cats, they will rip your T-shirt. Yeah, right.
0: All right, now we're going down the rabbit hole, so to speak. Speaking of bathing cats, have you seen that great story written by the dog on how to give a cat a bath?
1: No.
0: Oh, you haven't seen that?
1: No.
0: Well, I'm just going to refer to it generally because I'm sure some people out there have seen it, or you can Google it, and you'll find written by the dog on how to give a cat a bath. Let me just put it this way. It involves your toilet. Okay? and the lid to the toilet, I might add, too.
2: Cats like to get into that commode if the water's clean and take a drink from it.
0: Yeah, well, thanks for bringing that up, Steve. Holy cow. Investment Talk Radio, where you get the best and the craziest things that happen. Legacy Wealth, we are, you know, you come to our office and we're pretty serious, wouldn't you say, guys?
1: I would say so.
0: Yeah. We've got music going in the background.
1: Music. We've got our Beatles shrine.
0: We've got our Beatles shrine in the corner. We've got that Alice Cooper guitar, signed a guitar by Alice himself. Alice is an incredibly three-dimensional guy. I like Alice Cooper. And he's outperforming again.
1: That's unbelievable.
0: That's two words, Steve. That's not a hyphenated word.
2: But he is so incredibly thin that you almost might call him two-dimensional.
0: Really? Is
2: he pretty thin? He's got height and width, but not much depth.
0: Okay.
2: But a terrific guy.
0: He is an interesting character. And now we have a new person in our office, kind of manning the front reception area, or womaning it, as the case may be. Sierra is there. Nice, neat lady. You know, one of those people that... She walked in the office, she sat down, we started talking, and we said, you're hired.
1: Personality check.
0: Yeah. Yep. She's got all those boxes checked and a great person to have on board with us. And, of course, Amanda, she's kind of taking over for Amanda because Amanda's been locked behind that desk for some time. Anyway, great group of people. If you come into the office along with Nicole and Madison and Heather and Jackson and, wow, lots of people there. We'd love to see you if you want to give us a call at 365-8083. In the meantime, we did not get to the 5 points in 5 minutes, and now seems like just the right time.
3: Legacy Wealth Management presents 5 points in 5 minutes.
4: I'll go ahead and bat leadoff here, gentlemen. It's getting crowded in here. Just how many oil tankers are stranded or idling in the Persian Gulf? Well, estimated about 350 or more are in a holding pattern, as reported by CNBC. Average size of these vessels range from 1 million to 2 million barrels, totaling roughly 190 million barrels just floating around there in the Persian Gulf. And the petroleum products that they carry are stuck in that region.
0: Now, I'm looking at the math on that, and I'm seeing 350 with 1 to 2 million barrels, and yet we say we only have 190 million barrels of oil. Devin? You're the math guy. How's this working out here?
20: Yeah, that doesn't really add up, does it?
0: But that's okay, because there's a lot. Let's just say there's a lot of oil out there.
2: Huge, and it's when things do get straightened, it's going to take a long time to ever get it back to normal.
0: And a lot of countries, you know, we talk about, oh, the price of gas has gone up a little bit. And that's a shame. That's terrible. But there are a lot of countries around the world where it isn't a case of the price has gone up. They can't get any.
1: Right.
0: And that's a bad deal. And, you know, there's no reason for this, is there? I mean, whatever.
2: Well, it seemed overall it was a war of choice.
0: It was a war of choice, and I personally am hoping it gets ended without further violence and things like that.
2: And you know what gives me a little fear about that is sent another. You got three U.S. aircraft carriers over there, and more troops. You line up that much in the way of your logistics, Do you really think they're going to all turn around and come back without doing anything?
0: Well, in the past, he hasn't. I know he sent a lot down to Venezuela, yeah. and things happened down there. And not only that, you think about the potential floating targets. You know, there's that's okay. All it would take is for a big problem. Okay, we're moving
2: shifting
0: on to
2: gears,
0: number two.
2: I got effective advertising.
0: Oh.
2: The most popular as seen on TV product of all time based on massive sales and cultural impact is the George Foreman grill.
0: Yeah, I thought it was Investment Talk TV.
2: With more than 100 million units sold, initially, George took home 40 to 60% of the profits from each grill sold, earning him as much as $8 million per month in royalties at the height of the product's popularity. Then in 1999, Spectrum Brands paid Foreman $137 million in cash and stock to buy the rights to use his name in perpetuity. That's forever, Paul.
0: Okay.
2: George passed away at the age of 76 on March 21, 2025. What a turnaround in their career. You know, world champion, yeah. Then, like, you know, like his life had fallen apart, and then comes back to...
0: George Foreman is a great story.
2: It
0: and,
2: is.
0: And a fun guy. He was, he was fun right up until the end. They'd interview him, and he was a character. And you know what's small detail? I was over at my sister Jan's rummage sale this week, and I saw, I think, a couple of George Foreman grills for sale for like $6.
2: Well, there must be a whole lot of them out there.
0: Oh, yeah. Sure. Did any of you guys have a meat?
1: I did growing up. My mom used it all the time.
0: Yeah, it was a great little deal. And George himself would come to your home and cook your hamburgers if you wanted. That was pretty cool. Devin, college TV and college players, and what's going on with all that?
20: Yeah, if you've ever wondered how can colleges afford to play the players so much, TV is how they can. The NCAA generates more than $1 billion annually just from March Madness, which is about 80% of its entire annual revenue. About 60% of that revenue is distributed to member schools, meaning an approximate payout to an individual school comes out to about $30 million.
0: Man.
1: Good revenue stream.
0: That's a lot of money that is passing around. United States military presence. This is in the news, isn't it, Steve? We were talking about it off the air, I guess we'd have to say.
2: And they're talking about reducing the force in Germany, right? What do you got,
0: Countries
2: Paul?
0: With the most total U.S. troops. Japan, 53,000
2: wow.
0: U.S. troops. Eating sushi every week over there. Germany, 35,000, as Steve says, hey, that German beer is not going to drink itself, right? South Korea, 23,000. Italy, 12,000. United Kingdom, a mere 10,000. And Guam, that bastion of democratic support, has 7,000 troops, according to the U.S. Department
2: of
0: Defense.
2: Guam is quite a small island, and right. You think they've really got seven. Well, there's a big air base there. No. They ran B-52s out of there to bomb Vietnam.
0: Now, was there a big weather problem in Guam in that area? Was there typhoons and hurricanes?
2: Yeah, recently there was a big typhoon.
0: Because a friend of ours, Becky, is over there with the Red Cross helping out people mm-hmm. and taking care of things. And she's probably listening this morning on the special high-frequency Guam radio. You believe that, don't you, Steve?
2: Oh, I'm sure she's making valiant effort.
0: The
2: anyway.
0: Reason this is in the news is because just yesterday, as President Trump was walking along the tarmac someplace, he said, you know, I think we're going to take 5,000 troops out of Germany, and that's just the beginning. They've got 35,000. And there are a lot of reasons why we have troops in all these countries. They're not all good reasons, but... there they are. We have them. Let's talk about coal use. Who's got that?
1: I'll
0: little
1: take
0: devil?
1: That. Is coal use declining? Yes, it is. Coal use is declining globally, with demand expected to plateau and slightly drop by the year 2030, driven by the expansion of renewable energy and cleaner alternatives. While consumption reached record highs in 2025, developed regions like the U.S. and the EU are accelerating closures.
0: Now, coal's a big deal in North Dakota. Lots of coal plants, coal energy plants, and this little... tidbit of news says coal use is declining globally. There's probably little doubt that coal use will be on the decline over the next 50 years. How fast? I don't know. But it's probably going to be declining. Mm-hmm. But it's still a big item in North Dakota. We still have a lot of our friends out there working in central and northern and western North Dakota pulling coal out of the ground and making things happen. So there it is. Okay, we finished 5 points in 5 minutes.
2: Took us a while.
0: And not a minute too soon, as Steve was just saying. next thing we're going to do is we're going to talk about our main topic.
1: Yep.
0: Dave and Devin, you guys are the main topic experts here today, and we have an interesting couple that you've brought to us.
1: Yeah, we have. Well, the main topic today, we're talking about three kings, growth, income, and safety, which we often mention that here on the program. We thought we would take a little bit of a specific look and give an exact example of how this growth, income, and safety plan can kind of work with a couple. Well, the couple that we came up with is Harry and Sally. There's a movie reference that we've never heard before, right? Harry and Sally are coming to the table at Legacy Wealth with about $750,000 saved up between the two of them for their retirement plan. And when it comes toward the first king, so to speak, of these three kings, we talk about growth. We're going to look at three investments that we like to use at Legacy. Now, we're in no way recommending them, and absolutely past performance does not dictate future results. But if we look at some of the results, if we were to put Harry and Sally into some of these investments, what could they expect? Well, the first investment that we have is basically a large cap growth fund. So what does that mean? Very large companies, U.S.-based, that are trying to grow. Very simple. This fund has averaged, now keep in mind, this is an average, over the last decade, of 16.92% per year.
0: Wow, that's a pretty great number.
1: That's
0: Dave.
1: A great number,
0: and
1: right?
0: And that, as we've said before, this is somewhat hypothetical, yep. But at the same time also, this is real results.
1: Exactly.
0: But people can't necessarily expect they're going to get
1: it. Yeah, you can't go in there demanding the expectation, but this has it's performed.
0: So that's pretty good. You guys got anything better than that?
1: Well, we take a look at the next one, and we already talked about it in the first half of the show, how well that technology has done. Well, this is a very technology-related ETF or exchange-traded fund that we could put clients in. This one has averaged over the last decade 20.92%. So that technology arena right there, obviously with a high level of growth. Again, past performance not dictating future results, but there is one more that we'll take a look at.
0: Yeah, because that's amazing. You couldn't possibly have anything that's better than that.
1: Well, we talked about the
0: semiconductor. I'm doing the Ed McMahon thing.
1: We took a little take a look at the last one here. This is a very specific technology ETF that invests primarily in the semiconductor field. So we're not recommending this because this is a volatile one, but boy, does it grow. 31.3% on average per year for the last decade. So what does this all translate to? The main goal here for Harry and Sally is obviously we want to grow their portfolio, but they're going to need an income because they're about to retire, right? So we need to withdraw some funds. If we invested in the smallest growth one that we just listed, which is that first one of 16.92, and let's assume we get fairly close results, they would very easily be able to pull out $5,000 a month in perpetuity pretty much for both of their lives and still grow their portfolio.
0: So when they passed away, Devin, their portfolio would be bigger than it was?
20: Yes, that's right. And that's kind of the key there. It's hard to run out of money if your portfolio is growing faster than you're taking money out.
2: You can't argue with logic like that.
0: Yeah. Right, exactly. And you've got that's a great story about growth. Mm-hmm. And zooming along, talking about income, you've got some different income choices too, right?
1: Yeah, and I just use kind of some of the basics. So these are current return rates on three different types of investments that we like to use at Legacy Wealth Management on the income part of things. So in other words, we're buying investments that are just paying us to own them, right? And then we're taking that money and using that as income for our daily lives in retirement. Well, our most basic one, and this one's kind of important to point out, is it's 4.85% per year. Why is that important? That's one of our more conservative investments that we have, that we offer. However, it's way better than what you're going to get in a CD rate out there right now. If you go shopping at your local bank, what are they at right now? 3.5, 3.7, somewhere in there. So that's kind of the basic one.
0: Of course, the CDs are guaranteed,
1: correct,
0: typically.
1: Correct.
0: And we're not guaranteeing these, but this is what's been going on.
1: Correct. Yep, you got it. And we go up the ladder a little bit. This one's paying about 11%. Now, let that sink in for a second. That's about three times what a CD pays. Now, again, it's not guaranteed, but even if you're getting even remotely close, say 10, 11, 12%, that's pretty substantial in a portfolio that you can take that income from. So in Harry and Sally's case, they'd be doing just fine. And then the last one, this is what we call kind of aggressive income. It's a little bit volatile, but it has averaged about 15% return in just the income side of it. So depending on what you're starting with, in Harry and Sally's case, they might not need too much of that one because they'd be okay, but we're not putting it all in one.
0: And I think what's good to know is that when we put together a strategy for people like you or people like Harry and Sally, when we put together a strategy, we're adding some growth and some income, and some other things as well. This is not just, oh, let's throw it all in one area.
1: Throw it all in one, yeah. We're not pigeonholing it.
0: The idea is, you know, you pick some good things and you watch them closely and you change them when you need to, but that's what we do. And that's provided a pretty good return for clients for quite some time. Not guaranteed, but a pretty darn good return. But Devin, I know you've got some more information about one of the safety products that we've got, the new strategy. We're going to talk about this at our seminar in Bismarck quite a bit.
20: Yeah, that's right. We'll talk about it a little more in depth at our seminar. One of the investments we really like at Legacy Wealth that offers protection works in a way for a one-year period. It can offer you 15% protection on the downside, meaning if the stock market went down 15% during that one-year period, your investment wouldn't lose anything. And it also offers growth. An example of that could be 15% on the upside as well, meaning if the stock market went 15% up in that one-year period, your investment would also grow that 15%. And one of the advantages to that is you can protect growth you've accumulated over the years, and you can also protect growth your portfolio is going to continue to accumulate. Mm-hmm. And it ties into the growth there too, which is important because we know things such as cost of healthcare, groceries, cost of living, that gets more expensive the older we get and the more time goes on. So that's important to be able to tie growth into that protection as well.
0: Mm-hmm. Two questions, Devin, if I can remember them. Number one, you have to stay in this for a long period of time, or is there liquidity to this?
20: There is liquidity. You can get out of it whenever you want. You don't have to sign up for the specific period. It's fully liquid.
0: And number two, is there an extra charge for all this?
20: There is no extra charge. It's completely free to get into.
0: Free for our clients to get into.
20: Correct.
0: It.
20: Mm-hmm.
2: I got a question. I'm not quite understanding this. You're protected. You know, they'll guarantee you if it goes up 15% the stock market, you'll get the full 15%.
0: Yep.
2: However, if it goes down 15%, that's where you'll lose also to 15%.
0: No, well, then, no, you don't lose the first 15.
2: Well, what's the, you know, why isn't everybody doing it? Where's the danger?
0: I like that idea, Steve. Well, it's a bit of a change from the way they used to have it. They used to do a similar product, very similar to this, and we often use this strategy, but you had to be in it for 6 or 7 years, and it cost sometimes as much as 7% to get into it.
2: Okay.
0: That's why this is I wouldn't call it a new strategy, but they've changed some of the details. Doesn't cost that kind of money to get into it anymore, and it's liquid. You can get out of it, and that's a big deal, the ability to get out. Now, there's a lot of fine points to this, and we can't expect to explain them all during this radio broadcast. The point is there are some strategies out there that will help you capture some of the growth and give you some additional safety. And you know what? We don't even expect that people are going to say, well, put my whole portfolio into that thing. No, this is for a portion of your portfolio, but it's a pretty good deal. And it's something that might be right for some people. Yeah. Can't guarantee
1: well,
0: it for
1: Well, to complete
0: everybody.
1: The analogy, because we're talking about Harry and Sally's situation, we might put, say, $50,000 or $100,000 to protect certain assets that they've grown by in their case. So, like, if Harry and Sally walked in, and let's say it's 3 years later, and their portfolio's grown to, say, $1 million, we could take $100,000 to $200,000, put it into this sort of investment vehicle to protect their growth, and then onward and upward we can
0: go.
1: You
0: bet. Lots of opportunities there. By the way, Harry from Harry and Sally, Billy Crystal.
1: Yeah.
0: Just turned 78 a couple of weeks ago.
1: Wow.
0: Good man.
2: He's a very multi-talented guy.
0: Yeah, I love Billy Crystal. The guy is just, he's incredible. So there we are. This is Investment Talk Radio brought to you by the advisors at Legacy Wealth Management. We're winding into the last couple of minutes. At this point, we turn to Steve for a very quick.
2: Okay. What is it you gentlemen would like to know most? What's out of this?
0: How's the market been doing so far this year?
2: Well, the S&P 500 index and the NASDAQ are at all-time highs, so they're doing pretty well, and the Dow isn't trailing by too much. As we talked earlier, all of your big tech stocks are up for the year except for Meta, is down 6.4% year-to-date. But overall, last 5 years, Meta or Apple is up,
0: Facebook.
2: Facebook is up 608. Apple has recovered.
0: Wait a minute. Facebook is up how much?
2: Year to date, it's up.
0: It's up like 85%, isn't it?
2: Over the last 5 years. Year to date, this year, it's down 6.4%. But okay, Alphabet, Google, new record high, and they're It's been a really good year. Year-to-date, Alphabet is up 21.5%. We're running. Oh, brief note on gas. Nationwide, it's $4.39 a gallon here in North in Fargo. I think I see $3.89, and we could use a little relief at the pump.
0: Yep. Mm-hmm. Hopefully that will happen if they ever open up that Strait of Hormuz. Well, lots of good points there, Steve. And you know what? Not to tie things back all to this seminar, but we're going to be having seminars in as many places as we can this spring and summer and fall. We're starting in Bismarck on Tuesday the 5th. We're going to talk about a lot of these same things, but most importantly, we're going to answer some questions.
1: That's right.
0: We're going to answer some questions. 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
5: Currently 42 degrees in Fargo, Moorhead. 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
8: Let's start with a word of prayer. Jesus, we thank you for being a part of this day. But God, we thank you more than anything for creating this day. This day that you have made so that we can rejoice in it. God, today I want to say thank you for all the mothers. And Lord, I want to also acknowledge that there are people in this room for that today is a day of mourning. For whatever reason, maybe they're without a mother this year. Or maybe people today who wish they could have been a mother. And so, God, I pray for all hearts today, all the mama hearts. Lord, give us peace. Give us the assurance that you're with us in the celebration, and you're also with us in the morning. God, we thank you for this day, and we ask, God, that you help us to enter into this time of worship today. We pray these things in your name. Amen.

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0: Almighty God, to whom all hearts are open and all desires known, and from whom no secrets are hid, cleanse the thoughts of our hearts by the inspiration of your Holy Spirit, that we may perfectly love you and worthily magnify your holy name. Through Jesus Christ, our Lord.
2: 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But if we confess our sins, God, who is faithful and just, will forgive our sins and cleanse us from all unrighteousness.
3: 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Oh,
2: we confess that we are in bondage to sin and cannot free ourselves. We have sinned against you in thought, word, and deed, by what we have done and by what we have left undone. We have not loved you with our whole heart. We have not loved our neighbors as ourselves. For the sake of your Son, Jesus Christ, have mercy on us. Forgive us, renew us, and lead us, so that we may delight in your will and walk in your ways to the glory of your holy name. Amen. Almighty God, in his mercy, has given his Son to die for us, and for his sake forgives us all our sins. As a called and ordained minister of the Church of Christ, and by his authority alone, I therefore declare to you the entire forgiveness of all your sins. In the name of the Father, and the Son, and the Holy Spirit. Amen. Please stand as you are able for our opening hymn.

0: The Lord be with you. Let us pray. Dear Lord, I come to you today to surrender my need for control and to trust in your perfect plan. When my heart is anxious and I cannot see the path forward, help me to fix my eyes on you and to trust that your plan is what is best for my life. In your name we pray. Amen.
1: Good morning. Happy Mother's Day, ladies. The first reading today comes from the book of Proverbs. Trust in the Lord with all your heart and lean not on your own understanding. In all your ways, submit to him, and he will make your paths straight. The fear of the Lord is the beginning of wisdom, and knowledge of the Holy One is understanding. Through love and faithfulness, sin is atoned for. Through the fear of the Lord, evil is avoided. The fear of the Lord leads to life. The one who rests content, untouched by trouble, who can say, I have kept my heart pure, I am clean and without sin. Do not let your heart envy sinners, but always be zealous for the fear of the Lord. There is surely a future hope for you, and your hope will not be cut off. Blessed is the one who always trembles before God, but whoever hardens their heart falls into trouble. Here ends our first reading. Please stand in body and spirit as we greet the morning's gospel by singing our gospel acclamation.

0: Holy Gospel according to St. John, the 14th chapter. Jesus, speaking to his disciples, "Do not let your hearts be troubled. Believe in God. Believe also in me. In my Father's house are many dwelling places. If it were not so, would I have told you that I go to prepare a place for you? And if I go and prepare a place for you, I will come again and will take you to myself, so that where I am, you may be also. And you know the way to that place where I'm going." Thomas said to him, "Lord, we do not know where you are going. How can we know the way?" Jesus said to him, "I am the way, the truth, and the life. No one comes to the Father except through me. If you know me, you will know my Father also. For now on, you do know him and have seen him." Then Philip said to him, "Lord, show us the Father, and we will be satisfied." Jesus said to him, "Have I been with you all this time, Philip, and you still do not know me? Whoever has sent me has seen the Father. How can I say, 'Show me the Father'? Do you not believe that I am the Father, and the Father is in me? The words that I say to you, I do not speak on my own, but the Father who dwells in me does his works. Believe in me that I am the Father, and the Father is in me. But if you do not, then believe because of the works themselves. Very truly I tell you, the one who believes in me will also do the works that I do, and in fact will do greater works than these, because I am going to the Father. I will do whatever you ask in my name, so that the Father may be glorified in the Son. If in my name you ask me anything, I will do it." The Gospel of the Lord.
1: You may be seated. Over the next several months, as you know, we are going to picnic our way through the Proverbs. And it's also kind of interesting to kind of ponder of how many modern-day Proverbs we actually pass on to the next generation. And so I'm going to start out with the first part of these Proverbs, and I want you to finish them, okay? A bird

It doesn't. And so we're going to picnic our way through the book of Proverbs. Ellen Davis, professor of Old Testament at Duke, she says this about the book of Proverbs. The Proverbs are spiritual guides for ordinary people on an ordinary day when water does not pour forth from the rocks and angels do not come to lunch. Let's pray. Oh, gracious God, we pray this day for the gift of wisdom. We pray for the gift of discernment. We pray for the gift and practice of deliberation with others. And we pray this day that you would instill within us a sense of curiosity and exploration, because we want to know you more. In the name of Jesus we pray. Amen. Proverbs is interested in this question: how does one live? And how does one live well? Proverbs also underscores two different paths: a path of righteousness and a path of wickedness. And one of the anchors of Proverbs is this: the fear of the Lord is the beginning of wisdom. The fear of the Lord is the beginning of wisdom. And this fear of the Lord has to do with being in awe and reverent and feeling small, knowing that God has created all of this with purpose and design and intentionality. The fear of the Lord wants to put things in proper order, in divine order. It wants to acknowledge that God is God and that we are not. That's the beginning of wisdom, to acknowledge that God is God and that we are not. So this morning, trust in the Lord with all of your heart and do not lean on your own understanding. In all your ways acknowledge Him, and He will make your path straight. Last Sunday, and again on Wednesday, I conducted a highly sophisticated, highly unscientific poll and asked people how many people consider themselves to be wise, if you remember that question from last Sunday. Now, this past week, we had 997 people in worship, and 8 people raised their hand, identifying themselves as wise. So, here's the next highly sophisticated, unscientific poll. How many of you, in the last 3 months, and it could be the last 3 weeks, or it could even be yesterday, how many of you in the last 3 months have done something dumb? No, I'm not done yet. How many of you have done something dumb or stupid, or looking back, you said, you know, I made a mistake and I was wrong? So how many of you would agree with that in the last 3 months? Well, most of you, huh? As a teenager, I thought I knew so much. And when I graduated from college, I looked back and I thought I was pretty young and naive. In my late 20s, I looked back on my college years and I thought, oh my goodness, I have so much more to learn. And then thinking about my life before marriage and then after marriage, school is always in session, right? And over the last 20 plus years, I've kept my sermons. And sometimes I read those sermons and I cringe. Did I really say that? The writer, the teacher of Proverbs, do not lean.

0: lean on your own understanding. Now, if we have a track record of doing dumb things and making mistakes and knowing that we are wrong, why in the world would we lean on our own understanding? That's not even wise. And moreover, this word, understand, literally means to stand under. It means to stand under. We don't know everything. We cannot fully grasp everything. All we can do is to stand under, bearing witness to what we are experiencing from our own particular perspective. We live in a multi-perspectival world. And as Paul said, I know only in part. But one day I will know fully, even as I've been fully known. And so the opposite of leaning on our own understanding is to trust the Lord with all of our heart. And life teaches us that trust brings relief and comfort, a sense of security and safety. Above all, joy and delight. We can count on someone. But life has also taught us that trust is sometimes misplaced. Sometimes our trust in another person has led us to disappointment and betrayal and rejection. You said, you promised, we had an agreement. And to be sure, trust can be repaired, it can be rebuilt, but it is like cutting down a large tree in the forest. You can plant another tree, but it's going to take a long time before that tree is tall again. It's going to take a long time for that trust to be rebuilt again. And so we become cautious because we all have trust issues. And that, I suppose, we lean on our own understanding. What will it take for you? What will it take for you to trust the Lord with all of your heart? When Jesus assembled the disciples and said, "Follow me," what he was saying was, "Trust me." When Jesus invited Peter to step out of the boat and walk on the water, Jesus was saying to Peter, "Trust me." When he had that evening conversation with Nicodemus and he said, "You must be born again," Jesus was telling Nicodemus, "Trust me." But Nicodemus was so cautious. God is patient, however. God doesn't give up. God keeps working in and on and through Nicodemus. Across 3 years and 16 chapters of John's Gospel, God will work on us and in us and through us, no matter how long it takes. And Jesus says to all of us this morning, "Trust me. You have my word. I promise." Trust in the Lord with all of your heart. And do not lean on your own understanding. In all your ways, acknowledge Him. And He will make your path straight. Looking back on your life, has your life been a path that is straight? Or has it been a path that is kind of all over the place? Twists and turns, ups and downs, wondering what is around the next corner. I love this quote from poet Robert Frost, who says, "We enjoy the straight crookedness of a good walking stick." Isn't that great? We enjoy the straight crookedness of a good walking stick. In other places, he talks about the crooked straightness of the path. While the path may not be perfectly straight, there is direction. There is purpose. It still moves forward. And to say that God will make our path straight does not mean that we will live a life of ease, that everything will go our way, and you will get what you want. But it will be a life where God is present, and God will get us through. And through might be one of God's favorite words. Appears 750 times in Scripture. Isaiah, when you pass through the waters, I will be with you. And when you pass through the rivers, they will not sweep over you. When you walk through fire, you will not be burned, and the flames will not set you ablaze. And Paul, we have been justified through faith. We have peace with God through our Lord Jesus Christ. Earlier I mentioned that two paths of Proverbs, the path of wickedness and the path of righteousness. Again, Robert Frost puts it this way, two roads diverged in a wood, and I took the one less traveled, and it has made all the difference. Trust in the Lord. Do not rely on your own understanding. In all your ways, acknowledge Him, and He will make your paths straight. This is true for us as individuals. This is true for us as a community of faith. This is true for us as a country. This coming summer, 250 years since the signing of the Declaration of Independence. 250 years. In the middle of the 18th century, there was a religious awakening in the colonies. George Whitefield was an Anglican pastor and preacher who was educated at Oxford. And at Oxford, he met two of his friends. They happened to be brothers, John and Charles Wesley, the beginning of the Methodist movement and the Second Great Awakening. The Wesleys were the catalysts for the Methodist movement. And now Whitefield was known in the colonies in the middle of the 18th century with his booming voice, his open-air preaching. Revival meetings of 10, 20, 30, 80,000 people gathered to hear him preach. When he came to Philadelphia, he became friends with a printer who would publish his sermons and notify where George Whitefield would be next. And the printer was Benjamin Franklin. Oh, it was an unlikely couple. An Anglican pastor, and the other was a self-described deist. And you might say, well, what is a deist? A deist is a person who believes that God exists, that God created the world, but God does not intervene in the workings of this world at all. It's up to us. That was a common theological position in early America. Now, Franklin was the oldest delegate to the Constitutional Convention in 1787. And the delegates were struggling to solve the problem of representation, a dilemma that threatened to derail the convention. Franklin, a self-described deist, rose and asked this question: how has it happened that we have not hitherto once thought of humbly applying to the Father of lights to illuminate our understanding. Franklin said that. And he called upon the convention to receive help from heaven. And he proposed to begin each session with prayer, where prayer would be used to call upon God to act in the affairs of humanity. A practice that continues to this day, each time that the Congress is in session. Oh, Franklin was right. Trust in the Lord. Trust in the Lord with all of your heart. And do not lean on your own understanding. In all your ways, acknowledge Him, and He will make your path straight. Words of wisdom, words to live by. Let's pray. Oh, gracious God, as individuals, as a community of faith, as a country, we pray that we may trust in You. Trust in You with all of our heart. And not simply rely on our own understanding, our own education, our own knowledge. And in all of our ways, as we walk this road of life, to acknowledge You. And we know with faith, and we ask for more faith, as You will make our path straight. Bless the people in this room this day. Lead us into all life in Your wisdom through Your Son and our Savior, Jesus the Christ, in whom we pray. Amen.
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Please stand in body or spirit as together we profess our faith using the words of the Apostles' Creed. I believe in God, the Father Almighty, creator of heaven and earth. I believe in Jesus Christ, his only Son, our Lord. He was conceived by the power of the Holy Spirit and born of the Virgin Mary. He suffered under Pontius Pilate, was crucified, died, and was buried. He descended into hell. On the third day, he rose again. He ascended into heaven and is seated at the right hand of the Father. He will come again to judge the living and the dead. I believe in the Holy Spirit, the Holy Catholic Church, the communion of saints, the forgiveness of sins, the resurrection of the body, and the life everlasting. Amen. You may be seated. At this time, I'd like to invite forward our ushers to receive our morning's offering that go to support the mission and ministry of First Lutheran Church.

You may be seated. Together, as we walk this road of life, we promise to carry one another's burdens. Would you please take some time and pray with me for the people of our congregation and the people of this world? Let us pray. God, we thank you for this time of worship today, a time, God, where we hope that when we walk out of this place, we'll be reminded of your presence, not just here at church, but as we walk out of these doors. God, that we would live in the path of righteousness, that we would walk your way and not ours, that we would lean not on our own understanding, but we would lean on you, God. Today, I pray for those people in our midst who are hurting, people who have lost those they love and are grieving on this Sunday morning. We pray today especially for Shelley at the death of her brother, Jeff. We pray for the family and friends of Dick Johnson. And we pray for Judy at the death of her mother. God, as we stare into the ground, sometimes it looks hopeless. But God, in those moments, remind us that it's not the end, that we have a hope, that as we follow you, we have hope in your resurrection. Jesus, I pray for those in our midst today who feel overwhelmed and busy, overscheduled. Give us peace. God, help us to slow down. Help us to work from rest, not just to rest from our work. Our minds are busy, our schedules are busy, and so often it distracts us from knowing you. And so, God, teach us the way. Show us the way so we can live for you and you alone. Into your hands, O Lord, we commend all for whom we pray, trusting in your mercy through your Son, Jesus Christ, our Lord. Amen. The peace of the Lord be with you always.

thank you again for joining us this morning for worship. If you'd like to, we have snacks in the great hall for you to enjoy before you head out to enjoy this beautiful day. Would you please rise for a blessing? Now may the Lord bless you and keep you. The Lord make his face shine upon you and be gracious to you. The Lord look upon you with favor and give you peace. In the name of the Father, and the Son, and the Holy Spirit.

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1: 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After this pause, we will go to Replant, the best of plant talk with Dave DeCock during the growing season on It Takes Two with Amy and JJ all across the Mighty 790 and 104.7 KFGO. And after Replant will be Meet the Press starting at 11 a.m. That'll go until noon. That is when the pregame show will start for Minnesota Twins baseball, the rubber game of a three-game series in Cleveland against the Guardians. Minnesota taking game two last night in extra innings 2-1. Minnesota looking to win that series before they head back to Target Field for a homestand starting on Tuesday against the Miami Marlins and Milwaukee Brewers. After Twins baseball will be Jill on Money, followed by 60 Minutes at 7, Face the Nation at 8, Meet the Press at 9, and Coast to Coast at 10 p.m. Also on 740 The Fan later this evening, Minnesota Timberwolves playoff basketball game 4 of their best of 7 Western Conference semifinal series against the San Antonio Spurs. Minnesota looking to even the series at two games apiece as they trail that series 2-1. 6 o'clock will be the pregame show this evening on 740 The Fan. Speaking of 740 The Fan, Inside Twins will get underway at 11:30 a.m. On our sister station, 740 The Fan, leading up to the pregame show starting at 12 noon for Twins baseball right here on KFGO. Replant is coming up around the corner right here on the Mighty 790 and 104.7 KFGO, currently 44 degrees in Fargo-Moorhead.
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0: Plant Talk with horticulturalist Dave Decock is on the air. Dave, welcome back to the studio.
8: Well, it's great to be here.
0: It's good to see you. Plant Talk with Dave Decock is brought to you by Thompson Greenery, Strand Ace Hardware, Buffalo River Sales, Chisholm Trail Farm, The Garden of Healing, and Jeans, The Right Plant Place. Someone says plant dude, which I also like. Is it too early to fertilize?
8: Well, truly, yes, but most people do it. I mean, it's kind of one of those things that seems people are all farmers at heart, because as soon as spring comes, they have to be doing something, and putting fertilizer on is something that they like to do. So typically, if you look at an extension bulletin like NDSU's, it talks about the end of May for fertilizing. And I know that that may be the right time to do it, but most people do it whenever they feel like doing it. Usually that's early.
0: Okay. So
8: it's not going to hurt anything.
0: It's not going to hurt anything. You don't need to. You could probably wait.
8: You could certainly wait, yes.
0: Okay. Let's get to the phone lines. Tim is waiting for you.
8: Hi, Tim.
9: Hey, good afternoon, Dave.
8: Yes.
9: Got an asparagus question.
8: Right.
9: This spring I cleaned off the ferns.
8: Right.
9: And then first warm day I sprayed Roundup on the weeds.
8: Right.
9: Then I threw manure and compost over the top, and now my asparagus is coming up.
8: Right.
9: But I want to till the rest of the garden. Am I going to harm? Is there going to be? Am I going to kill it by going over the top of it with the tractor? Will I till the rest of the garden? I'm not going to till the asparagus.
8: Well, you're not going to kill it. But any of the spears that are coming up that you drive on, of course, you're going to break off.
9: Sure.
8: That would
9: but
8: be
9: I'm,
8: the
9: I'm
8: only thing.
9: Hurt.
8: You're not going to kill it. No, you're not going to kill the
9: okay.
8: root.
9: There's going to be some incidental damages.
8: Right,
9: saying.
8: Right. It's just that you want it to be dry enough, too, so that when you're going over it, you're not packing the soil. Typically, what
9: okay,
8: happens
9: yeah.
8: is if it's wet and you drive over it with anything with weight, it's going to pack the soil. And, of course, our soil doesn't need to be packed because it's plenty packed
9: sure.
8: already. That would be the
9: sure,
8: only
9: okay.
8: thing I would say.
9: Okay, great, Dave. Thank
8: Sounds
9: you.
8: Sounds great. Anytime, Tim. Bye-bye.
0: Thanks for the call. Someone wants to know, Dave, is it still okay to dethatch?
8: Oh, sure. Yeah, there'd be no reason not to if you want to do it. You want to make sure the ground is at least reasonably dry when you do it, because when you dethatch, it puts a lot of pressure on the grass plants. And if it's too moist or too wet, you tend to pull the plants up more than you really want to. So the surface should be fairly dry when you do it, so it causes less damage to the grass plants.
0: Okay.
10: If you have a bumpy yard,
8: I know,
10: right,
8: over the years.
10: Yeah, right. Should I be getting a lawn rake, or is there a way that I can kind of smooth that down a little bit?
8: Well, dethatching helps.
10: Does it really?
8: Oh, sure, because it goes over, you know, it knocks the bumps down. So dethatching in hand. Anything it can drag over it would knock the bumps down and be good, but dethatching would certainly help.
10: Let's talk about those people, maybe like J.J. Gordon right here, who, I had a big deck, and I changed the design of the deck, and now I've got a plot of ground that hadn't
8: right.
10: seen light for a very long time.
8: Right.
10: There's a hot tub over part of it for a little while, so it drained down there. I finally got all the landscaping fabric up and the rock for drainage underneath there. I want to turn it back into lawn this
8: right.
10: year. Should I be testing that soil before I try and plant anything?
8: I would think you would be okay, because you took it out last year, and we've had snow and we've had rain, and that tends to wash contaminants down further into the soil. So I would think you'd probably be okay just to do the grass.
10: Okay. And when you're planting new grass like that, is there a way for me to get it so it doesn't glaringly look like this one patch of grass is different than another?
8: Well, what you want to do is you want to get a mixture. If it's sunny, you want to get a mixture of different bluegrasses. Bluegrasses come in different colors. They're called bluegrass, but they're varying colors of green to almost a greenish blue. So if you get two or three varieties, or maybe even more different varieties in there, you're going to get different colors, and that's going to make it blend in better with the sod around it.
10: Okay, we always talk about wanting to keep grass seed moist, right? Like
8: right,
10: that helps the germination?
8: Right.
10: Level 99 this for me, Dave. What do we actually mean by that? Like, am I constantly turning the sprinkler on, or is, you know, like,
8: well,
10: how often, you know, because I don't want it to be a swamp.
8: I know. It's risky. It's hard to say for sure. It's just, if grass seed starts to germinate and it dries out too much, it can kill the seed. That's the risk you run. But I don't, you know, it depends on the weather. It depends on everything as how often you have to water. You know, I've started grass seeding. It's not that critical, but you don't want to leave it go and really dry out, because if you do and the seed is germinating, it'll be dead. But so that's what you got to go by. It doesn't have to be wet continuously. It, as long as it's still moist, you're okay.
10: And then I know we don't like to water things at night because right. that's not good for the leaves, and that's how you can get some right. fungal diseases, right?
8: Right.
10: So is the same thing go with new grass? Like, don't water it right before nighttime?
8: Well, with new grass, I think if it needs watering, you water it.
10: Okay.
8: Yeah, you know, if the fungus can be a problem, but you don't want the grass seed to die. You want to make sure that it gets up.
10: Do you put it, like, if you had a big patch that you were doing, do you put anything over it, some hay or old grass clippings or anything?
8: You can do that. The stuff you put over it, and that's what this hydromulch stuff is. You've probably seen that. It's kind of blue-colored. You mm-hmm. put that on. It's got a mulch in it. It helps hold moisture. You don't have to water as often because it'll hold the moisture and stay moist longer.
10: Which seems really nice.
8: Which is really nice, yes.
10: And it's also, it's the correct amount, too, when you're spreading it out because... Right. I tend to look, when I'm spreading grass seed, and especially in a bare patch, I'm like, oh, I don't think I've put enough grass seed right, down. And yeah. someone's like, you know, this is supposed to cover 2,700 square feet.
8: Right. Yeah, it's about, what is it, 2 to 3 pounds per I don't remember if it's 1,000 square feet or for, mm-hmm. I would think it's 1,000 square feet.
10: And a pound isn't as, like, it goes pretty quickly when you've got right. that seed spreader.
8: Right, right.
10: You know?
8: It does, yeah.
10: I'm also curious, too, someone's already getting in their lawn, too. Let's get this one in our text club. Is it too early to mow? Both neighbors on each side have already, and the peer pressure stinks.
8: Well, there's no reason not to. You know, I know my front lawn needs to be mowed. I'm going to mow it. So if it needs to be mowed, mow it. There's no reason not to.
10: What if you ended up with some patches where it's clear the grass died over the year? I'm thinking along the sidewalks and right. stuff like that. Should you go in and clear that out, clip it down really low with a weed whacker or something?
8: What I usually do is I usually will go in there with like a garden rake and just kind of loosen that soil up a little bit and then scatter the seed in and take a lawn rake and kind of rake it in a little bit. Some of the seed will get covered, but there'll be a little bit of seed that will still be okay. So that's what I do.
10: Is there a rhyme or reason why the edges of the lawn next to the sidewalk
8: and
10: paths?
8: Yeah, it's because the snow and stuff gets put away from there, and it gets colder and it freezes and
10: okay.
8: it kills the grass there.
10: Interesting. Yeah. And if people used salt, like on their driveways and stuff, right. can you usually tell kind of with that too? Like, oh, maybe
8: well,
10: a little of this seeped in?
8: Well, certainly not going to hurt.
10: Yeah.
8: I mean, it's not going to help, that's for sure.
10: What about those folks who've got a potted plant that's been inside all year, but they normally transition it to being outdoors? Is it too cool yet to transition some of those plants?
8: No, it's a little bit cold. Spring really hasn't got here. You know, we're diddling around, yeah. you know.
10: I didn't wear a jacket today, but I should have.
8: We're talking about 29 and 30 at night, and that's not really spring. So I guess I'd be hesitant because it's, when you do move them outside, at first you have to go in a spot where maybe an east or something like that, because if they're outside and we get a full sun, it's going to just burn the crap out of them. So mm-hmm. you need to ease them into it. And you always be prepared. If it's going to get cold at night, you're going to have to cover them or get them in.
10: Amy and I had a discussion yesterday about how kind of Mother's Day seems to be the de facto day when people want to go to, you know, greenhouses
8: right.
10: and stuff
8: right.
10: like that. Is that because normally we are good to plant at that point, or is it just a fail-safe so that you can get Mom a gift on Mother's
8: it's
10: Day?
8: It's pretty much getting Mom a gift, I think. I don't think it has anything to do with the weather, you know, because some other days can still be pretty cool, pretty chilly.
10: Yeah, I remember a couple years ago we didn't know if ice was going to be off
8: right,
10: on some of the lakes
8: right.
10: by Mother's
8: yeah.
10: Day. Is it so it's cool now? When do you think we're going to hit our last frost for the year?
8: I have no idea, but that's why if you look at bulletins for planting tomatoes here, they talk about the last frost-free day being Memorial Day.
10: Really?
8: Yeah. So it's not unusual to get frost later. I mean, it's not unusual. We're just used to having, when it gets warm, staying warm. But
11: yeah.
8: it hasn't done that. It just sort of stays on the border. The trees really haven't leafed out good either because of this.
11: If I remember right, I think Tom said this week that it is May 1st. That they will, so tomorrow they will start doing frost warnings or freeze warnings, right. Because up until this point, we're used to it. But once right. May comes around, what are you giggling about?
10: I'm going to read this text message as it comes in before he corrects himself. But it says, if it looked like you had drugs at the end of last year in your yard, is it too early to put down an ortho bug and grub killer in your yard this spring? Grubs, not drugs.
11: Not right. drugs.
10: Grubs, yeah.
8: yeah. I'm not sure when you put the grub killer down. I know there is a formula for doing it. And grubs can be a problem in the lawn because grubs have a long life cycle. If they're in the garden or something, you rototill the garden, you get the best of the grubs because they can't, you know, once you till the soil up, it disturbs them and it ruins it. But lawns have a problem because the soil doesn't get worked.
10: Mm-hmm.
8: There is a time for doing that. But I would do with that, if you want to put a grub killer down, I would check with the extension office. If you got a horticulturist, ask them what the time is for putting it down. Because I don't know if now is the time or not. Maybe if you've got a grub killer, it'll say on the package when to do it. But I don't remember now when for sure to do it. I know you do it a couple times a year, but I'm not sure when.
10: Okay.
11: Someone said, if my grass is thin, could I spread more seed over the entire lawn and water it? Or do I need to till it up and do it correctly?
8: Oh, no. You could just scatter the seed.
11: Yeah.
8: You could just scatter the seed.
11: Overseeding is what it's called.
8: Just overseeding, right. But if you do that, don't put a crabgrass killer down, because if you do, it'll kill the grass seed, too.
12: This is Replant, the best of plant talk with Dave Deacock.
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11: Dave Decock is with us. It's Plant Talk on KFGO. Let's sneak another question in here. We spray for grubs every year, and we do it at the end of May and then again in late August. So there's a heads up for that person that was talking about grubs.
8: That sounds great. It's no wonder I didn't remember it, you know.
11: At the end of May and then again in late August. So at the beginning of the season and at the end of the season, it sounds like.
8: Good.
11: Plant Talk with Dave Decock is on the air. Taking your questions is horticulturalist Dave Decock, brought to you by Thompson Greenery, Strand, Ace Hardware, Buffalo River Sales, Chisholm Trail Farm, Garden of Healing, and Jeans, the right plant place. Let's go back to the phone lines. Brad has been waiting for you, Dave.
8: Hi, Brad.
9: Say, Dave, I have a dying, I guess, birch tree in our front yard. It's white bark and stuff. You know, I'm no tree expert. I think it's a birch tree.
8: Right.
9: But it has kind of like three main shoots, but they're all coming from the same root,
8: I think.
9: And we've been watching it for years, and my wife has been wanting me to get rid of it for a long time. And I say, well, part of it always comes up green, you know, and then but it gets less and less every year. Does that mean there's no help for it anymore?
8: Well, it's probably, birch trees are not real well adapted to this area anyhow. They're typically an understory tree. They'll grow in the woods where there's other bigger trees around. They do well there, and they don't like the heavy soil, but they're also susceptible to birch borers. Now, birch borer is a lot like the ash borer. The adult will lay its egg into the bark. The worm will hatch out, and it will burrow, and it will go around the trunk under the bark. And when it does, and it does that, that stops the flow of nutrient and water to the top part of the tree. So when birch trees have birch borers, usually it's the upper part that goes first, and then it gradually works its way down. And as far as treating for it, it's extremely difficult to try and control them. People try using this Bayer product that for insect control, 12-month-a-year insect control, they'll try using that. Sometimes that will help, but birch borers just have a difficult time here. Now, are all three trunks pretty similar? Are they all pretty much the same as far as dying back, or?
9: I think so. It's been kind of dying off south to north. The south part has been kind of going first, and
8: It would be hotter. It would be hotter over there, and of course, you'd be getting less moisture up there, so your top would probably be dying faster on the south side than the north side, where it would be more shaded. But I'm not sure there's much you're going to do to save it. I think if you want to get rid of it, you might as well, because it's, you know, having people partly dead is never going to be looking great.
9: Right. And I have one more question for you.
8: Sure.
9: I was thinking of cutting off the main parts and maybe just leave like 2 foot of a stump there or something that we could put a pot on or something. But then, you know, each year it seems I have to cut off volunteers around the
8: ground. Right, because it's going to keep coming back from the root. That's right, yeah.
9: Could I just let one of those volunteers go up and replace the thing and think that would work or not?
8: Well, it'll work to a degree. I don't know if it'll ever be great, but you could certainly do that. The other thing I suppose you could do would be if the tops are dead, you could take all the tops off and see what happens this year and see how much new growth you get. You could do that, but, you know,
9: What kind of growth do you mean?
8: Well, you'll get growth coming from below. Like when you cut it down to a foot or two high, you're going to get suckers coming from below because you've got the root system. Now, the birch borers are not affecting the root system. So what happens is that it sends up growth again, but if you get more birch borers, of course, it's going to die again. So it would work. People sometimes will cut trees off, and they'll come back from the root, and then the new growth that comes up, they will stake one so it develops into a tree again, and that'll work to a degree. You can certainly do that, yeah. If you reach a point where you just discuss it with it, then just get rid of it.
9: Yeah. Do you think that the root could have been from some other plant and had the birch grafted on the top, or wouldn't?
8: No. Birch would be birch.
9: Okay.
8: Yeah,
9: all right.
8: It might be grafted, but if it's grafted, it's still on a birch.
9: Mm-hmm.
8: Birch only grows on birch.
9: So,
8: it's a matter of what's acceptable to you as far as how it looks. If it looks bad, just get rid of it. There's no reason to save it unless you really want to. But it's one of those individual decisions. You know, it'll keep coming back up from the base if you do cut it back.
9: So I could kind of give it a second chance and let it.
8: Oh, you could. Yeah, you could give it a second chance, see what happens, and if it grows up and it looks great, good, you're a winner. If it grows up and it looks bad again, well, then she can go.
9: Okay. All right. Well, thank you very much.
8: Okay, sure. No problem, Brad. Anytime.
11: Thanks for the call. Plant Talk, is crabgrass an annual or perennial? How about dandelions?
8: It's an annual. Crabgrass is an annual. Dandelions are definitely a perennial.
11: Okay. What's a good house plant for a north-facing window?
8: Well, some of the ivies, the philodendrons, the pothos, some of that kind of thing. Typically, it'll be foliage plants. You know, most of your house plants that flower need a little more light. If you want a flowering house plant, you want to try that. African violets would be one you could possibly try. They require a little bit more light to flower, but you could try them in a location that's somewhat shady. But your philodendrons and pothos and those kind of things, the viney kind of things, they will tend to best in those areas.
11: Dave, I know you've already trimmed most of your trees, right? And we're not worried about these temperatures. They're not cold, but they're not warm.
8: Right. The only thing we really have to be concerned about is if something is flowering and the temperature gets below freezing at night, it can affect the flowers. And that can sometimes happen with the apples. If they're leafed out good and they're really flowering out nice, we get cold temperatures at night, it can damage the flowers. And if the flower gets damaged, of course, then you don't get fruit.
11: How are your apple trees right now?
8: Well, they haven't really leafed out very well. There's no flowers or anything yet.
11: That's
8: so
11: good.
8: We're still living in borrowed time here. You know, if they leaf out early, then you have more problems with that.
11: Okay, no problems yet on that front. I have seen, the buds are just trying to come out on our trees, but not really there yet.
8: Well, that 28-degree night temperature kind of convinces them they don't really want to be out.
11: Right, of course. So maybe better that we haven't had a string of a lot of warm days to open everything up.
8: It is.
11: Yeah.

0: loosen up the soil and you run over it with something heavy, you're packing the soil. So you need to find a time when it's, you know, it can't be real dry, because if it's real dry and you aerate, the aerator won't go on the ground. And if it's too wet, of course, it'll pack the ground. So there's an area there where the soil is still moist but not wet. And usually spring, later spring is good, or fall, you know, after Labor Day. Those are usually good times for doing it. But it is very beneficial in areas with real heavy black soil.
1: Sure. I know we usually do it. I don't really know why, but we do. And we usually plant grass seed too. But then when I heard you say the other day during this same show that you don't necessarily want to plant grass seed after aeration, I was like, oh, that's our big thing.
0: Well,
1: I don't know why
0: you do that. You certainly could. It really wouldn't matter.
1: Okay.
0: You know, some of the grass seed will fall down the holes, but so what?
1: Right.
0: And some of the grass seed will land in the clumps that from the aeration, so there's some soil. When you aerate, you end up with some soil on top because it pulls up these little plugs and leaves them on the surface. When we get rain, then the rain dissolves the little plugs, and when that does, you've got a little bit of black dirt on top. So if there's seed there, that's great, because then the seed can get going in that black dirt.
1: Yeah. Obviously, we're not starting our gardens real soon yet,
0: no.
1: Considering our temperatures.
0: On the chilly side. Most things wouldn't plant out. You know, cabbage crops, onions, potatoes, that kind of thing we can plant, but we can't plant anything that can't take a frost. You know, like tomatoes would be a froze if we put them out. So
1: can we start working the garden soil?
0: Yeah, it's one of those kind of things where if it's too wet, you get out there and you get the hole, and when you start hoeing or digging around, you have to try and fight to get the soil off of the spade or the rake or whatever. You know it's too soon.
1: Right.
0: But once it's dry enough, you can get out there and work, and it works up good, that's fine.
1: Some people are just antsy to get out there and start doing things.
0: For sure.
1: I feel the opposite. I could wait another month or so, but I
2: would love another month.
1: Yeah.
0: Yeah. You're just not a Fargo farmer. Fargo farmers got to get out in the spring and work.
1: Yes.
2: Yep. Bingo.
1: Yes.
2: Right.
1: I am not. I'm not. Right. I know that I need to. I haven't even cut off my ornamental grasses yet.
0: Oh, well, should probably get ahead.
1: Yeah, I know. But you know what? Last year I did it late and I cut some of them off. They came back just fine.
0: Right. They do.
2: Dave, I've got a question for you. So I have some neighbors who trimmed a lot of trees on an evergreen tree, right? Or limbs on an evergreen tree, right? And they put it out on the berm for the city of Fargo to come and chip. Well, that could sit there for a week or longer, and that's a pretty dense coverage, right?
0: Right.
2: So should they be, should they move that after a while? And,
0: It depends on how long it's going to be out there. You know, I think a week would be okay. I'm not sure when Fargo's going to start picking that up. They're not picking them up yet.
2: I saw the chipper out today.
0: Okay, maybe,
2: and so
0: maybe
2: they're
0: maybe starting
2: just
0: this
2: started.
0: Week.
2: Yeah.
0: If they're a week, you'll be okay.
2: Okay.
0: Yeah.
2: And then any worry about bringing those pine needles to another part of your lawn where they might shed a bunch of them for a while? Like,
0: no,
2: I think about that with, you know how you can tell where someone put their Christmas tree before it got collected once the snow melts?
0: Right.
2: Should you be trying to get those pine needles out of that area?
0: The pine needles are okay. They're a little bit acidic. So if they are there, that's good for our soil. So it's not definitely not going to be a negative.
2: Okay. What about those folks out there who say, listen, I'm going to churn up my garden. I'm going to get it all tilled up.
0: Right.
2: Are we too early to really till at this point?
0: It depends on the soil.
2: Okay.
0: It depends on the soil. Like I said, if you get out there and you get your rototill and it gets bogged down, and it's not stirring it up, it's all sticking to the tines, you're too soon.
2: I hand till, so
0: I
2: always feel like no matter what, it's too sticky for me.
0: And it's if you're going to add organic matter or something, that's something good to put on before you do the tilling, because then it gets worked in.
2: Oh, like right on the top then?
0: Oh, yeah. And then just work it in, yeah.
2: Sure, that makes sense.
0: Yeah. Well,
2: listen, I want my onions to grow vigorously this year. That's all I want.
1: You can buy them at the grocery store.
0: Yeah, right. They're not that expensive, JJ.
1: If they don't work out, you could go
2: buy them. Yeah, there's something about pulling my own Walla Walla sweet onions that I really like.
1: Plant Talk with Dave Decock every Thursday during the growing season from 1 to 2 o'clock is brought to you by Thompson Greenery, Strand Ace Hardware, Buffalo River Sales, Chisholm Trail Farm, Garden of Healing, and Jeans the Right Plant Place. Hey, Dave, we'll see you back next week. Thanks so much.
0: Sounds great. I'll be here.
3: 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Highlights in history celebrating the 250th anniversary of the founding of the United States.

0: United States.
1: 3, 2, 1, you're on the air. The first U.S. president to appear on a television broadcast was Franklin D. Roosevelt on April 30th, 1939. President Roosevelt was part of the opening ceremonies for the 1939 World's Fair held in Flushing Meadows Corona Park in Queens, New York. This also coincided with the 150th anniversary of the inauguration of our first president, George Washington. Unlike the signals of today, the reach of the broadcast was extremely limited. It was only seen on several hundred televisions in the World's Fair exhibition area and nearby the New York metropolitan area. It was only 8 years later that President Harry S. Truman becomes the first president to address the nation via television, live from the White House. The medium of television became an integral part of presidencies and campaigns still used today for debates, discussion, and breaking news. And because we are a radio station, I'll share that the first president to broadcast via the radio was Warren G. Harding on May 30th, 1922. KFGO presents America's Minute, brought to you by Northwest Tire.
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11: I'm Ryan Radke with This Week in the NCAA on Westwood One. The UCLA women's beach volleyball team just won their third national title in program history. The Bruins swept top-seeded Stanford last Sunday to win their first championship since 2019. The victory was clinched by UCLA's number one pairing of Maggie Boyd and Sally Perez. Boyd's freshman and sophomore years ended with her team's loss to crosstown rival USC in the national championship match. But now the star senior, who was just named the AVCA Beach Player of the Year, has ended her collegiate career with the Bruins finally breaking through.
12: I'm just so proud of this team. Like, we were all ready to go. We knew every single one of our pairs could win, and that's something that's so special and unique. And we put in so much work this season. Last year we lost in the semis, and we said we were going to take it home next year. And, like, every day we showed up and we did that, and just so proud of us.
11: A growing legend in Lubbock, next on This Week in the NCAA.
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11: Football star Nyjah Kennedy threw her first career perfect game last weekend. The Big 12 co-pitcher of the year had 9 strikeouts on her senior day as the Red Raiders beat Baylor 8-0. Kennedy led Texas Tech all the way to the national championship series last year. As this season winds down, the Red Raiders are ranked in the top 5 of the major softball polls. Don't forget, beginning on May 28th, Westwood One will have complete coverage of the Women's College World Series, featuring the final 8 teams in national title contention. That's This Week in the NCAA. I'm Ryan Radke on Westwood One.
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17: 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Tommy Fox with you from the KFGO studios. Sitting at 45 degrees here in Fargo Moorhead on this Mother's Day. Coming up will be Meet the Press. That will go till noon right here on KFGO. And then the pregame show for Twins baseball starting at 12 noon as it's the series finale between the Twins and the Guardians, the rubber game of that three-game series. After Twins baseball will be Jill on Money in 60 minutes. 60 minutes starting at 7 o'clock, followed by Face the Nation at 8, Meet the Press at 9, and Coast to Coast at 10 p.m. On 7:40, The Fan this morning, over a half hour from now, is Inside Twins starting at 11:30 a.m., leading up to the pregame show for today's Twins game. Later this evening on 7:40, The Fan will be the pregame show for Minnesota Timberwolves playoff basketball, as it's game four between the Timberwolves and the San Antonio Spurs. Game four of that series is Minnesota trails that series 2-1, looking to even that series at 2 games apiece. Last night, the Fargo Force fell 2-1 in overtime to Sioux Falls in the rather the Western Conference Finals. Game five of that series Tuesday night in Sioux Falls. We'll have all the action on 101.9 Jack FM. Currently 45 degrees in Fargo-Moorhead. 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
7: This Sunday, waiting game. The U.S. and Iran exchange fire in the Strait of Hormuz as peace talks drag on and Americans feel the squeeze from rising gas prices.
18: Only stupid countries don't shoot back when you're shot at, and we're not a stupid country.
19: And they'd better sign their agreement fast.
7: Could a deal be within reach? I'll talk to Energy Secretary Chris Wright and Democratic Senator Cory Booker of New Jersey. 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
20: Shut it down.
7: Democrats lose ground in the redistricting fight after Virginia's new map is rejected by the state Supreme Court and Republicans in red states move quickly to redraw their lines. What will it mean for control of Congress in the midterms? And delivering solutions. On this Mother's Day, our bipartisan Common Ground conversation on the maternal health crisis with Republican Governor Sarah Huckabee Sanders and Democratic Governor Wes Moore. Joining me for insight and analysis are Jonathan Martin of Politico, Ashley Etienne, former communications director to Vice President Harris, Republican strategist Matt Gorman, and New York Times White House correspondent Tyler Pager. Welcome to Sunday. It's Meet the Press.
21: From NBC News in Washington, the longest-running show in television history, this is Meet the Press with Kristen Welker.
7: Good Sunday morning. A fragile ceasefire is holding in the Middle East this morning as negotiations continue between the United States and Iran, despite the two sides exchanging fire earlier in the week.
22: After the strike, is the ceasefire with Iran still on?
19: Yeah, it is. They trifled with us today. We blew them away. They trifled. I call that a trifle.
22: Could you give us an update on what is the latest in the talks?
19: No, it's going. The talks are going very well, but they have to understand if it doesn't get signed, they're going to have a lot of pain.
7: This after a volatile week with President Trump announcing Operation Freedom, a plan to escort international ships through the Strait of Hormuz, the waterway vital to the world's energy supply, before abruptly walking back the plan just 36 hours later. NBC News learning exclusively Saudi Arabia feared the Trump administration's plan could provoke Iran to attack Gulf allies and risk reigniting the conflict. Meanwhile, uncertainty in the Strait of Hormuz is already hitting Americans at the pump. Gas prices topped $4.55 a gallon this week, the highest prices since the conflict began. But President Trump saying those price spikes are temporary.
19: When the war is over, gas will fall down at levels that you've never seen before. You'll be down to where you were, maybe even lower.
7: And joining me now is Energy Secretary Chris Wright. Secretary Wright, welcome back to Meet the Press.
23: Thanks for having me and happy Mother's Day.
7: Thank you so much. Thank you for being here on Mother's Day. A lot to discuss. I do want to start on these negotiations between the United States and Iran. President Trump saying that the United States was anticipating a response from Iran to its latest proposal. Has Iran, in fact, responded to the United States?
23: I don't think we've heard a clear resolution from Iran yet. Given the state of the government in Iran, things just move slowly. Communications are difficult. There are multiple factions. This is a regime under serious stress.
7: Would the United States ever agree to a deal with Iran that does not address its nuclear program, even if it's a short-term deal?
23: Oh, I mean, I don't know about interim deals or whatever, but we know where the end point is going to be. The end point is going to be free flow of traffic through the international waters that are the Straits of Hormuz. and an end to the Iranian nuclear program. That's where we're going to end. The pathway from here to there, we're going to find out, but that's the end point.
7: So it's possible an interim deal might not address all of the concerns regarding Iran's nuclear program.
23: Certainly that's got to be possible.
7: Well, I guess, and just to clarify in terms of the Strait of Hormuz, what is the administration's top priority, dealing with Iran's nuclear program or reopening the Strait of Hormuz?
23: Well, the top priority is ending Iran's nuclear program. The world simply cannot have a nuclear-armed Iran. They've got nearly 1,000 pounds of 60% enriched uranium. You know, this is close to weapons-grade uranium. There's no commercial or peaceful use of nuclear weapons. They always lie and say they're doing this for their nuclear power industry. Just total nonsense. They have been, you know, on a dash to build a bomb, and they have enriched material, almost fully enriched, to make 10 nuclear bombs. We cannot have that for the world. We cannot have that in the Middle East. We cannot have that in the United States of America.
7: I do want to talk about the big issue for Americans. Gas prices, of course. You just heard me discuss how high they went this week. Here's what you said in this program in March about gas prices. Take a look. Are you confident that gas will be back under $3 a gallon by the busy summer travel season, Mr. Secretary?
1: There's a very good chance that'll be true. There's no guarantees in war. The time frame's still not entirely clear, but I think that's certainly a goal of the administration and very possible.
7: Do you think it's still very possible that gas prices will dip below $3 a gallon in time for summer, which is about 6 weeks?
23: I can't make any predictions about, you know, oil prices or gasoline prices. The military part of the conflict took about what we expected. I think the president was guiding 4 to 6 weeks, took 5.5 weeks. After the main military operations have ceased, now we're in a negotiating period. We're using economic leverage against Iran, and this regime is trying to cling on to their nuclear program. So obviously this part of the conflict has gone a little longer.
7: President Trump hasn't ruled out still using a military option. Are you saying military options have ceased, have officially come to an end?
23: No, there's, I mean, yeah, again, we're not going to take any options off the table going forward. But as far as our goals to destroy their industrial capability to build missiles, to build missile launchers, to build drones, to completely degrade their air defense system, to sink their Navy and their Air Force, all of that went well. And that was a critical part of this mission.
7: Just to go back to this central question, though, do you anticipate gas prices will drop below $3 a gallon this year?
23: I can't make predictions about that. I can say that when we start to get free flow of traffic through the Straits of Hormuz, energy prices will come down. And by ending Iran's ability to get a nuclear weapon, they are the biggest threat in the world to the flow of global energy. They've killed more American soldiers over the last two decades than any other power. They're the giant force of destabilization. They're the largest sponsor of terrorism around the planet. So ending Iran's nuclear program, that is massively positive for the flow of energy, meaning more energy will flow in the future, meaning lower energy prices for Americans and the rest of the world. Long term, this is a great move. Short term, it's causing some discomfort.
7: So you're saying that ultimately gas prices will start to come down once the strait is reopened. Here's what analysts are saying about how high gas prices could ultimately go. U.S. gasoline prices have a legitimate chance of rising to $5 a gallon as refiners prioritize jet fuel production at the expense of other products, according to analysts at JP Morgan Chase. Should Americans be prepared for the possibility of paying $5 a gallon for gas?
23: Look, again, I can't predict the price of energy in the short term or even the medium term, but what we're doing is ending a 47-year conflict. Iran has fought death to the United States for 47 years, death to Israel. And as we saw when the conflict broke out, they attacked all of their neighbors in the Middle East that had no involvement in the conflict whatsoever. If you have a hostile, unstable power like that, you simply cannot allow them to have nuclear weapons. That was a consensus opinion all my adult life. I'm shocked to see Democrats come out of the woodwork now, somehow not worried about Iran getting nuclear weapons.
7: I know you're saying you can't predict how high gas prices
2: will go, but I don't hear you ruling out the possibility that they could, in fact, go to $5 a gallon.
23: Well, I'm just avoiding price predictions. But I will say the United States is in a tremendous position. We're by far the world's largest producer of oil. We're by far the world's largest producer of natural gas. There's been no rise in the price of natural gas. That's the largest primary energy source for the United States. That's for home heating. That's for electricity. Gasoline, diesel prices are up, and they will remain up while this conflict's in place, and then they will come back down. And ultimately, they'll come back down lower than they were before.
2: You're saying they're going to come back down. The head of the International Energy Agency says more than 80 Persian Gulf energy facilities have been damaged, about a third of them severely, and it could take up to 2 years to fully restore production. Why should Americans believe that prices will fall quickly when experts say it could take up to 2 years even once this war ends?
23: That's to bring all of those facilities back on. That's one region of the world. Oil production in Venezuela today is growing rapidly. Venezuela's neighbor, Guyana, has rapid oil production growth, rapid growth in Brazil. We're bringing on new oil in the Gulf of America and in Alaska and the United States. There's an incredibly bright outlook for growing global energy production, which allows the economy to grow and prices to remain low.
2: Let's talk about this debate over the gas tax. States like Georgia, Indiana, Utah have suspended their gas taxes. And there's a bill in Congress, actually, that would temporarily suspend the federal gas tax, which is 18 cents a gallon currently. Would you support suspending the federal gas tax to give families relief right now?
23: Yeah, all measures that can be taken to lower the price of at the pump and lower the prices for Americans, this administration is in support of. We are constantly looking for different ideas. We've taken a number of actions, releasing oil from our strategic petroleum reserves, getting 30 other nations to do that in coordination with us. We revised the EPA regulations on summer gasoline blend to make it easier for American refineries to produce more gasoline. We've been in contact with all American refiners, asking them to do shorter maintenance work this spring so they can keep pumping out more products. So we are working every day to offset this rise in prices because of a critical conflict in Iran to drive prices down, and we're open to all such ideas.
2: So this is significant what you're saying. You're saying that that President Trump would be open to suspending the federal gas tax?
23: We're open to all ideas. Everything has trade-offs. All ideas to lower prices for American consumers and American businesses.
2: All right, let me ask you about what we've been discussing at the top, the Strait of Hormuz. Before the war, more than 100 ships transited the strait every single day. This week, just 7 ships transited the Strait of Hormuz. Who is in control of the Strait of Hormuz right now, Mr. Secretary?
23: Well, the United States has a blockade. We are not allowing any ships to come out from Iranian ports or to go into Iranian ports. Iran, after decades of spending a large percent of their entire economy building a giant weapons arsenal, all to shield their nuclear program, so ultimately they would be untouchable, they have an ability to cause trouble in the Straits of Hormuz, and they are doing it.
2: So is the U.S. in control of the Strait of Hormuz?
23: We are controlling no flow of Iranian ships. We have escorted out several American ships. And if need be, if we don't get to a deal with Iran, we will use military force to open the strait to everyone. Today, traffic through the Straits of Hormuz is challenged.
2: Why didn't the U.S. secure the Strait of Hormuz when the war first began in February?
23: It's about focus. We want to do as quickly as possible take away Iran's military capabilities to defend their airspace and to destroy their industrial complex. We challenged the long-term things first. We needed to degrade their infrastructure, to project terror around the Middle East, to threaten oil supplies in the long run. We'll deal with this. In the middle of the conflict, the thing was about getting the war aims done. Now, as we move back out the other side, it's to establish the free flow of commerce.
2: Let me ask you this. This week, the president announced Project Freedom, as you know, an operation to escort ships trapped in the Persian Gulf through the Strait of Hormuz. NBC News reported this week that he canceled the operation just 36 hours later over Saudi Arabia's concerns that the plan would trigger potentially catastrophic attacks from Iran. Did the U.S. back away from Project Freedom because of risks of further military action?
23: The U.S. backed away or just suspended briefly Project Freedom because of Iran's concerns. Iran has one card. They can cause trouble in the Straits of Hormuz. They are keen to get a negotiated deal. If we open that militarily without Iran, they have no cards left. They can cause trouble in the meantime. They said, wait, let's talk. Let's get a deal. We're going to open this more quickly in a simpler fashion. And we're given that chance to have a negotiated settlement, which is the best end here.
2: All right. Well, we will continue to track whether that negotiated settlement happens. Thank you so much, Secretary Wright. We really appreciate your being here.
23: Thank you, Kristen. Great to be with you.
2: Great to have you here. When we come back, Democratic Senator Cory Booker of New Jersey joins me next.
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2: Welcome back. And joining me now is Democratic Senator Cory Booker of New Jersey. Senator Booker, welcome back to Meet the Press.
0: It's really good to be here in studio. Thank you.
2: Thank you so much for being here in person. We really appreciate it. Let's start with Iran. I wonder, for the sake of bringing these hostilities to an end, would you support a short-term deal with Iran that leaves the broader issue of Iran's nuclear program to be solved in later negotiations?
0: So remember, the Strait of Hormuz was not closed at the beginning of this conflict. This conflict has been a massive disaster, and Donald Trump himself is an embarrassment on the world stage. I hear it from allies all around the world. He has got us into a trap, and we're effectively in a stalemate with Iran. And the people that are paying the price is American military, hundreds injured, 14 lives lost, and the American people collectively were spending billions of dollars more in the price spikes that we've seen as a result of this. This president has no way out. This is going to go on for months, and that pain is going to continue to be felt by people he promised to lower prices for and keep us out of foreign entanglements.
2: If that way out included a short-term deal that punted dealing with the nuclear program, is that something you would back?
0: Well, remember, I've been leading in the Senate with a handful of my other colleagues to end this conflict. That's what we're demanding. I am sorry that the United States Senate, Republicans who are leading that, have done nothing truly to hold President Trump accountable, to provide sufficient oversight or any checks and balances. My work is to end this conflict, and again, unfortunately, Donald Trump has made us less safe. He has created more chaos in that region. He has given more long-term strength and leverage to Iran, a more radical regime. There's still fissile material, highly enriched, that was not there at the beginning of his first term. He has dug us deeper and deeper into a quagmire hold, and he is a danger. As many of his first-term national security advisors said to us, he would be a danger to national security. Sadly, that's playing out.
2: I do want to talk about the Senate. The U.S., of course, is partnering with Israel with this war. You joined a record number of Democrats, 40 senators, who recently voted against sending more arms to Israel. A similar effort a year ago only got 15 Democratic votes, for example. Are you now opposed to the U.S. sending arms to Israel going forward?
0: Let's be clear. I'm opposed to a reckless war that has made the United States and Israel less safe, as well as our other Arab allies. I will not support arms to the United States or any of our allies, including Israel, in the context of a war that is endangering our national security and Israel's. I continue to support our U.S. military being the strongest in the world. I continue to support Israel having a qualitative military edge, the ability to defend themselves and offer deterrence. But in the context of this war, I will not support more military armaments to conduct what I think is a disaster that's endangering American lives, Israeli lives, and as we see in the UAE and Saudi Arabia, our regional allies as well.
2: So just to be very clear, you would vote to approve arms sales for Israel in a future entanglement if you thought that was necessary.
0: Again, we have a long-standing commitment to Israel having a qualitative military edge. I will continue to support that. I will not support this kind of war. And we have a nation now that's looking at our disastrous president, a disastrous leader of Israel, who in this war are hurting our nation, their nation, and that region. I cannot support this war effort.
2: Let's turn to the battle over redistricting, one of the big headlines this week. A recent U.S. Supreme Court ruling placed new limits on the Voting Rights Act, as you know, which has prompted states across the South to start redrawing their maps. Supreme Court Justice Samuel Alito wrote in the majority opinion, I'm going to read some of what he said and get your reaction, quote, allowing race to play any part in government decision making represents a departure from the constitutional rule that applies in almost every other context. Do you think race should be used as a factor to draw congressional lines?
0: So first of all, this court is profoundly hypocritical. They said you can use race in immigration stops. So this is not about race. This is about stripping political power from millions of people, and obviously this decision would result, and they knew this, in stripping political power and representation from African Americans. The Voting Rights Act was perhaps one of the most important acts in the history of our country in securing our democratic ideals. All are created equal. All are imbued with certain unalienable rights. And what they have done right now is sent us backwards in time, back to the 1870s and 80s, where the South and Southern legislators, through terrorism, intimidation, and worse, were able to stop African Americans from having representation in Congress. This is wrong. It's as wrong as Plessy versus Ferguson. It's as wrong as Korematsu. And I'm telling you right now, this will go down as history as one of the most wrong-headed decisions the Supreme Court has ever made and effectively undercut our democracy.
2: I wonder what you make of some of the messaging we've heard. House Democratic Leader Hakeem Jeffries had very strong words for the Supreme Court, calling it, quote, illegitimate, and accusing the court of trying to suppress the vote and rig the midterm elections and beyond. Do you agree that the Supreme Court is illegitimate and actually trying to rig U.S. elections, or do you think that language goes too far?
0: I think the Supreme Court is wrong. I think they've been making decisions to strip rights from Americans, whether it's stripping rights for reproductive rights from Americans, whether it's stripping voting rights for Americans. This court is setting us back. And we have to understand that this is one of those moments where what the Supreme Court is doing is making a decision, but the people have the last word. This is not the end of this story. We have seen setbacks before. The question is this the time for people to understand that this is not left or right? It is right or wrong. Is it going to spark another movement? And so most important right now is people to understand we are not helpless. Six people cannot determine 300 plus million. We have to fight. We have to mobilize and organize.
2: Well, you take me to my next question, because this decision has revived the debate within the Democratic Party about potentially adding more seats to the Supreme Court. Would you, Senator, support an effort to add more seats to the Supreme Court, to expand the court?
0: Well, remember, there's a corrupt shadow hanging over the Supreme Court. Some of these same members that are voting on decisions like this are accepting gifts from billionaires. We have RVs, lavish vacations. It's a corrupt court. The highest court in the land has the lowest ethics laws. Number two is that the Supreme Court clearly within our power, I lead one of these pieces of legislation with Senator Whitehouse and others, to give term limits to Supreme Court members. That could go a long way in curing this. The Supreme Court desperately needs reform. It is a corrupt court. And in my opinion, it is a court that needs reform, and I will continue to lead on those things.
2: Do you support, though, adding additional seats? Is that something you would back?
0: I want this court reformed from its ethics to having people stay on there well into their 80s or 90s is very problematic. There are ways we can reform this court. But as a precursor to that, it means changing Congress, because this Congress, even when the Supreme Court said in Rucho versus Common Cause that partisan gerrymandering was anti-democratic, the vote in the Senate and the House was along party lines, Republicans supporting partisan gerrymandering and every Democrat saying we should end this. If we want change to what the Supreme Court is doing, we have to change Congress.
2: I want to ask you big picture, Senator, the implications of this. For the midterms, do you believe that Democrats have lost their advantage heading into the midterms?
0: Again, I know this is seen through a political lens, but there are many of us. I was just down in Birmingham. This goes a lot deeper than partisan politics. This is Mother's Day, and that word mother is an honorific in the black community, often given to great women of stature. The mothers of the movement, people like Fannie Lou Hamer, beat nearly to death in a Mississippi prison for voting rights. Amelia Boynton, beaten on the Edmund Pettus Bridge marching for voting rights. Ella Baker, Septima Clark. These are extraordinary women who today the Supreme Court has dishonored their legacy and their sacrifices. On this Mother's Day, when so many people are hurting, let us refocus on the urgency. This is not left or right. This is a moment where what will we stand for in America? Ultimately, this nation stands for fairness at the polls, representation, we're a representative government, and most importantly, making sure our democracy in its very most important act of voting is secured.
2: But just very quickly before I move to my last question, are you confident that Democrats can take back the House?
0: I am confident that the people of America can take back the House. There are so many dissatisfied
2: Trump.
0: Can Democrats
2: win the House?
0: Yes, absolutely. And it means appealing to all of America. I think there's 75-80% of Americans that just don't agree with this president raising their prices, involving us in disastrous wars. This is a chance for America to reject a president that is making their lives more difficult and betraying the people. We need to take back the House and the Senate and begin to hold him accountable and begin to restore the pillars of our democracy.
2: Before I let you go, Senator, NBC News is reporting that former Vice President Kamala Harris has been telling donors she believes the Democratic National Committee should release its autopsy of her failed 2024 campaign, something the DNC chair had initially promised to do, seems to have walked that back. Do you think the DNC should release that autopsy?
0: Yeah, release the autopsy. But we're 6 months before an election. If there's not enough reason to vote, a president stripping away our health care for millions of Americans, seeing rural hospitals close, if there's not enough reason to vote, your prices skyrocketing, interest rates up, if there's not enough reason to vote, prioritizing ballrooms over people's child care and health care, this is 6 months before an election. We need to be mobilizing and organizing in this election. Fine, DNC, release it. They should do that. But the most important thing is for people to get out and vote in record numbers.
2: As you have heard, former Vice President Harris has said she's thinking about running again in 2028. Do you think that Vice President Harris is the strongest person to represent Democrats in 2028?
0: I think that it was a disservice to Kamala Harris that we did not have a primary in the last election. I hope we have the most robust 28 primary there is, with a lot of great leaders involved in that primary, so that the Democratic Party can choose who's going to be their standard bearer.
2: Senator Cory Booker, thank you so much for being here, weighing in on a lot of topics this morning.
0: Thank
2: really
0: you.
2: Appreciate it.
0: Thank you very much.
2: When we come back, do Republicans now have the edge in the redistricting fight? The panel is next.
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2: Welcome back. The panel is here. Jonathan Martin, senior political columnist and politics bureau chief for Politico. New York Times White House correspondent Tyler Pager. Republican strategist Matt Gorman. And Ashley Etienne, former communications director for Vice President Harris and Speaker Pelosi. And our newest Meet the Press contributor, Ashley, congratulations. Welcome to all of you. J-Mart, I have to start with you. We have to talk about redistricting. You heard my conversation with Senator Booker. Who has the edge right now heading into the midterms?
14: Well, on the topic of reapportionment, clearly it's the GOP.
2: Yeah.
14: On the broader question of who is, I think, better for this fall in terms of the political environment, Democrats still have an advantage. I think you have an environment right now in which a sitting president is in the 30s in terms of his approval rating. That bodes well for the party out of power. That said, I think that this climb got a little steeper this past week for the Democratic Party because of the combination of what happened in Virginia and obviously the Supreme Court ruling on the VRA. It's going to be harder for them to get back the majority. I still think the odds are that it happens, but make no mistake, this was the best week Donald Trump has had in months, and I think it's now going to be more of a challenge for Democrats this fall. I just think that the environment is unlikely to get better for the GOP this fall unless gas prices come down significantly by Labor Day. It's hard to see how Democrats wouldn't still take back the House and still have a chance to take back the Senate.
2: Tyler, given those headwinds, given what J-Mart lays out, what are your sources inside the White House telling you about how they feel about this moment?
15: They feel vindicated and validated in a strategy that drew a lot of criticism from Republicans around the country. This was an ambitious gambit led by Donald Trump and his top advisors to redraw the maps nationwide. And there was a lot of Sunday morning quarterbacking after Democrats won that referendum in Virginia. Republicans inside the White House, Donald Trump's top aides and allies, were confident in their strategy that this was going to give them a fighting chance to recapture or to maintain the majority in the House. I think they still recognize the political realities that J-Mart just laid out, just how difficult this environment is, but they feel a lot more confident in this strategy after the latest developments.
2: Matt, take us inside your conversations in Republican circles. What are folks saying about the prospects of holding on to the House, the Senate, in the wake of this week, which was by all accounts a very strong week legally for the GOP?
16: Yeah, the words I keep hearing are measured optimism. Exactly right. This is the best week President Trump and our party's had, I think, probably all year. Indiana, Virginia, the jobs numbers, even the NRCC had some pretty good battleground polling coming out. I mean, look, I'm not naive. History is not on our side on this. Gas prices need to come way down. President's job approval needs to go up. That's going to take real work. I think also Virginia changed the psychology around redistricting a little bit. You know, the conduct of Louise Lucas and Democrats breaking their own Constitution, it was the release valve in many respects. So expect in the weeks ahead, Southern legislatures may have gone one or two or waited until 2028 to change their districts. They're all systems go, no all gas, no brake for this year.
2: Ashley, what strategy should Democrats employ? You heard the language from Hakeem Jeffries accusing the Supreme Court of trying to rig the election. Really strong language there. Is that the right tactic? Do you think Democrats can still win?
17: I absolutely think that's the right tactic. And I think Democrats feel very optimistic about, not measured, and overwhelmingly optimistic about the chances come November. And that's because you cannot gerrymander out the reality of what's happening on the ground in the American people's lives. You've got skyrocketing gas prices. You've got the president who's underwater on everything from the war in Iran to the economy. So Democrats are going to continue to weaponize and capitalize on that. You know, and so if we say that the Republican Party had an incredible week, the biggest loser over the last 2 weeks has been American democracy. We've seen an undermining of the Voting Rights Act and a systematic attempt, as the senator said, on the part of this administration to undermine the economic and political power of black Americans. They're not going to stand by and take that. I'm hearing now that there's going to be protests all over the country, starting in Selma, Alabama, next weekend on the Edmund Pettus Bridge, and they're going to continue to make this point that not only do we need a high voter turnout, but it's going to be necessary if we want to reverse these maps at some point.
2: Ashley, I'm going to stick on you because I want to ask you about this big debate roiling inside the Democratic Party. Should the DNC release its autopsy report? You just heard Senator Cory Booker say yes. Chair Kevin Martin was asked about this week. Here's what he had to say. I'm going to get your reaction on the other side.
3: Why not release the full report? What's in the report that you wouldn't want to publicize?
4: Well, first off, there's no smoking gun in the report. And I know that's what everyone's so eager to learn. I mean, the smoking gun. Guess what, John?
3: But if there's no smoking gun, why wouldn't you just release it then?
4: Because we want to keep the focus on the lessons.
2: No smoking gun, but we want to keep the focus on the lessons. A really extraordinary exchange there, Ashley. Do you think Ken Martin and the DNC will be pressured into releasing this report?
17: Absolutely. I said on the show about a month ago that the DNC should release the autopsy. The Vice President Harris has amplified that call. Here's what I'm being told, Kristen. I'm being told that the Democratic Party is going to release the autopsy in a matter of weeks. And it's going to include four things. It's going to include, one, an assessment of the organizing infrastructure of the party, an assessment of messaging and media strategy, as well as fundraising, and how and where the money was spent. And that's going to be the most explosive part, because there's speculations that decisions were made by campaign leadership to line their pockets rather than actually advance a strategy to win the election. That is really the question that's on the table here that I think is causing a lot of people to want to discard and brush this under the rug. And I'm also hearing that Ken Martin is suffering a lot of pressure. He wants transparency, but there's pressure from within the party, the DNC, and campaign leadership to bury this report.
2: Jay Mart, weigh in on that. That would be explosive.
5: There's no reason to keep hiding this thing because the stories are going to keep coming out, speculating what's in there. Memorial Day weekend, Ken, come on. Friday afternoon, man, you can do this. It's prime time, baby. Let's get it out. It's an easy call. You're on the verge of having a fantastic cycle. And by the way, I've covered past midterms in which there was unhappiness with party chairs. Howard Dean in 2006, Michael Steele in 2010. And guess what? It didn't matter because the political environment matters a lot more than who the DNC or the RNC chair is. Put the thing out, talk about what happened in 24, and then move on to 2026. I don't know for the life of me why they're keeping this debate going, because it's only going to cause more and more stories. So I think the moment's here.
2: Tyler.
15: Yeah, I mean, I think there is just now become this cycle of, are they going to do it or are they not going to do it? And it's just a way for Democrats to express their anxiety about the political moment and the opportunity that they see ahead. And there's not a whole lot of upside to continuing this cycle. And so, as Jamart said, the pressure valve is, Cory Booker's calling, Kamala Harris is calling. There's very few Democrats saying don't release this. And so at a certain point,
5: anxiety in Democrats? Is that a thing?
17: Well, they're not saying it publicly, but they're definitely saying it behind the scenes. And because there's a lot of people who are going to be implicated in what actually happens.
2: Matt, let me just get you away on the buzz within the Republican Party, which is, will it be Rubio or J.D. Vance?
5: Yeah, here we go.
16: There are some structural differences, I think, that people haven't pointed out yet. Two people can't be affected by the Hatch Act. One of them can't run. The other is J.D. Vance. So J.D. can fly around, campaign, raise money, and stay VP. Rubio would have to resign, and all of that stuff would have to be paid for by hard campaign dollars, dollars that would be disclosed within 100 days to who? The White House at political operation and the sitting vice president. So everybody should keep that in mind as well when we talk about this drama, which I think is large part manufactured.
5: Matt knows who the stronger nominee would be for his party in 2020, but he won't say it on the air. Come on, Gorman.
16: The sitting vice president always has an advantage.
2: Well, look, we are going to continue to track all of this very carefully. What a great Mother's Day conversation. Thanks, everyone.
5: Happy Mother's Day.
2: Thank you. And still ahead, our Common Ground conversation on maternal health with Republican Governor Sarah Huckabee Sanders and Democratic Governor Wes Moore. Stay with us.
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2: Welcome back. This week, President Trump travels to China for a high-stakes meeting with President Xi Jinping. While the war in Iran remains unresolved in the Middle East, my colleague and anchor of NBC Nightly News, Tom Yannis, will be heading to China to cover the president's trip. Tom, what exactly will you be watching for on this historic trip?
29: So many things, Kristen, and we're so excited about this assignment because the stakes could not be higher. You have two super global powers racing for dominance across this planet, and and there are so many issues, namely the war with Iran and China's vested interest there, the AI race, the race for chips, along with the military buildup and what exactly China wants and what they're doing. These two leaders will come together in Beijing. We will be right there taking our viewers every step of the way, talking about the most important issues facing Americans at home, but also people all across the world, because this meeting and what is decided here could affect not only this term for the president, but also his legacy as an American president. So we're going to be watching all of that. And then along the way, we will take our viewers to really give them a slice of life of what China is like right now. The technology there, the way they are surveilled by their own government, what is happening with AI, how it's changing everything in their life, and how in some ways they are maybe more advanced than we may think back here in the United States. And of course, the big issue of Taiwan there. The U.S. has some treaties and some big promises with Taiwan. What does that mean, and what will President Trump have to do if he wants to negotiate with Xi Jinping? All of these things will come together hopefully in that week, and we're going to be there for the entire week, nightly news and top story live from Beijing. We are so excited.
2: Tom, just extraordinary. We will be watching all of your coverage. We really appreciate your joining us, and you can watch NBC Nightly News with Tom.

0: States, the reported maternal death rate has doubled in mm-hmm. just the last 20 years. The CDC says 80% of these deaths are preventable. What more can be done to prevent these deaths? How do we as a society come together to achieve that?
1: It is shocking, but the good news is we really do know how to fix it. As you said, the CDC consistently finds that over 80% of these deaths could have been prevented if these mothers could have gotten care. So what we're launching is Healthy Moms, Healthy Babies America. We are a nonpartisan national campaign uniting a broad coalition of business leaders, of faith leaders, of employers, of policymakers, and healthcare providers with one clear goal, which is to cut the U.S. maternal mortality rate in half in 5 years. Mm. It sounds audacious, but I'm confident in large part, thanks to the incredible leadership here at this table, that we really can get this done.
0: Governor Moore and Governor Sanders, I want to bring you both in. You've both worked on this issue. You've enhanced funding to maternal health, which has led to more access to doulas, healthcare, ultrasounds, for example. Governor Sanders, what is the hardest part about making progress in this area, and what more needs to be done?
2: I think that one of the hardest parts for us is that Arkansas has consistently ranked at the bottom. And so bringing about the kind of change and awareness that is needed is a heavy lift. We started Healthy Moms, Healthy Babies Arkansas, and we have put $45 million towards addressing maternal health in our state. We have about 35,000 pregnancies in Arkansas every year. 10,000 of those women are not seeing a doctor until after their first trimester, and over 1,100 never see a doctor until they go into labor. We're already seeing the positive impact by raising that awareness and opening up a lot of access. We have 75 counties in Arkansas. Every single county has a Arkansas health unit, and we've started an ad campaign where all women can go and receive services there for free in order to help change the trajectory of our state.
0: Governor Moore, how do you see this issue, and what do you see as the biggest challenges?
3: You know, I think I really want to both thank and congratulate the work that's happening. And also what it does, it highlights the reality that oftentimes these discrepancies, they are generational, they are concentrated, and oftentimes intentional. And so the way we have to address it has to be just as intentional in addressing it in the way that these problems have been created. And it has to be bipartisan, and it has to be something that brings in other sectors. And in fact, we're just now announcing that something called the Bridge Project, where it is something that's going to focus on and providing cash assistance to mothers who are both prenatal and then postnatal mothers, to be able to provide cash assistance for them, to be able to have additional measurements of support. It's gonna happen for 150 families in the most areas of Maryland that you've had concentrated poverty being a long-term challenge.
0: Yeah, and that takes me to the next section of this conversation. We have to talk about black maternal health, black women in the United States. Olivia, again, I mean, you talk about the statistics. There are three times more likely to die from pregnancy-related causes than white women. This impacts Republicans, it impacts Democrats, it impacts non-voters, independents, everyone. What solutions do you think exist to address this crisis in black maternal health?
1: Well, a lot of it is about visibility. So first of all, awareness of the problem is lowest where outcomes are the worst. So talking about it, having leaders of color actually going out there, leaders who have proximity to these issues, getting on board goes a long way.
0: Governor Moore, what are you doing to address this staggering surge in black maternal deaths due to pregnancy?
3: I mean, and then this is also, it's a very personal issue, you know, for us, where, you know, I watched my father die in front of me when I was 3 years old because he didn't get the health care that he needed. You know, we know that this is both about how are we, you know, really focusing on bias training, understanding that that when people are coming in with you know, specific needs, that there is an implicit bias that oftentimes does happen. And so we need to make sure that our physicians and our nurses are trained up. But also what we've got to do is we've got to strengthen the pipeline to get more physicians and nurses of color who are actually in there, to increase the probability that when a person comes in, they're going to have someone who's going to be treating them and supporting them who looks like them, who represents them. And so we do think that type of training and those type of pipelines

0: Pipelines are crucial in this conversation about being able to deal with the black maternal health challenge that we have within this country.
1: Governor Sanders, how do you see it?
2: You know, I think one of the points Olivia made was the coverage of doulas and community workers and having somebody that helps support throughout the process. That's been one of the things that we opened up coverage for. But I think one of the big pieces that so often gets left out of the conversation, especially when it comes to government, is the faith community. And this is a place where there is an implied trust and there's a relationship that already exists.
1: Well, I do want to talk about the fact that for all of you, this is personal because, as you've all alluded to, you are all parents. This is an issue you all care very deeply about. And I'm just curious how that experience of being parents has changed, has impacted how you see maternal health. Governor Sanders, why don't you start it off?
2: Certainly, being a mom, I think, influences everything I do. I firmly believe I'm a better governor because I'm a parent. Every decision I make, I know will have a direct impact on the life of my kids, as well as every kid growing up in my state. That's not something I take lightly. And I am living a lot of the decisions, as are you. I mean, we were talking just before, our kids are the same age. So when we're, you know, working on getting phones out of the classrooms, we're fighting that at home too. When we're working on, you know, trying to do certain things, we're living that in real time.
1: Governor Moore, how has being a dad impacted how you see this critical issue of maternal health?
0: Being a dad has impacted everything about my life. It's given a sense of perspective. But, you know, it's especially when it comes to maternal health, it's also reminding me of the importance of making sure that we have representative voices in there.
1: Mm-hmm.
0: You know, I think about it in context of my own mom, right, where who's an immigrant single mom who is an angel. There are also just certain nuances of being a man that she couldn't teach me.
1: Mm-hmm.
0: Because she didn't know it, right? So I had to learn it from other people. I think the same thing with my daughter, who I love with all of my heart, my 14-year-old daughter. And there is nothing that I won't do for her. I also know that there's certain nuances of being a woman that I can't teach her. And that's part of the takeaway from the policymaking conversation, where there's so much that we can do, but if we're not making sure that impacted communities aren't just the subject of the conversation, but are actively part of the conversation, we're going to miss things.
1: Olivia, I'm going to give you the final word. How has being a mom impacted and informed your passion for addressing this issue of maternal health?
3: So our kids are 8, 5, and 3. I'm thrilled to say we're sleeping through the night now. It's a little more fresh, and I have so much privilege, right? I am healthy. Thank goodness. I have resources. I have family. And it was still so hard. But just seeing how much help I needed when I had all that privilege was just a rude awakening in how hard this is for millions of Americans who we really count on to raise the next generation of Americans.
1: And our thanks to them for that incredible conversation. You can watch my full Common Ground conversation with Governor Sanders, Governor Moore, and Olivia Walton at meetthepress.com. That is all for today. Thank you so much for watching. Happy Mother's Day to my mom, my mother-in-law, and all the moms out there. We'll be back next week because if it's Sunday, it's Meet the Press.

0: 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This is Westwood One.
1: 47 degrees in Fargo, Moorhead. 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
3: Twins fans, this is your manager, Derek Shelton, and this is the pregame.

0: And Volodymyr Zelensky says Russia is not even trying to observe a U.S. brokered ceasefire, while Russia's Ministry of Defense is accusing Kyiv of violating it. The truce was in honor of Victory Day, Russia's celebration marking the defeat of Nazi Germany. Evacuations are underway from a Spanish island off Africa, where a cruise ship, the scene of a hantavirus outbreak, has docked. CBS's Rainey Innocencio.
1: Local Canary Island officials stress that no passenger is coming into contact with any residents. Passengers from Spain and France were the first nationalities to leave the ship, with other European countries following. The Americans, believed to be about 17 or so of them, will be last off the ship today. That's what the WHO's Director General Tedros Ghebreyesus told us.
0: They will be evaluated at a quarantine center in Nebraska. This is not the only cruise ship dealing with the virus outbreak.
2: More than 100 passengers are reported sick with norovirus aboard the Caribbean Princess cruise ship, which has been on a 13-day cruise in the Caribbean. Passenger Donna Leonte says the infected vacationers are isolated.
3: They were asked to all stay in their room and quarantine. They're being checked on. Yes, they're being checked on every single day by the medical staff.
2: Several crew members are also sick, but the CDC says the cruise line has followed all the correct protocols to treat those infected and to sanitize the ship. More cleaning is planned after it docks at Port Canaveral Monday. Peter King, CBS News, Orlando.
0: It's a busy Mother's Day at the California Flower Market in Los Angeles, where this shopper is looking for a gift for mom.
4: She's the best person in the entire world. She's gone through a lot, and so being able to have this day for her is really special.
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0: A Houston woman is able to celebrate another Mother's Day due to modern medical technology. CBS's Jennifer Kuiper is in Chicago with the details.
11: NASA engineer Jody Graff traveled from Houston to Chicago, where she has undergone a double lung transplant at Northwestern Medicine to treat terminal lung cancer. Graff says before the procedure, she was pretty much trapped in her house.
12: I had 5 liters of oxygen, and I needed that to even, like, get up to use the restroom.
11: She underwent the rare procedure on Thanksgiving Day, is still being monitored, and says she's grateful to celebrate Mother's Day with her 2 sons.
12: They're grown up, but they still need their mom.
11: Jennifer Kuiper, CBS News, Chicago.
0: Northwestern is currently the only health system in the country offering the procedure for patients with advanced lung cancers who failed all other treatment options. Across the U.S., there are more than 3,000 lung transplants performed each year, according to the Mayo Clinic. I'm Heather Bosch, CBS News.
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0: It's the weekend and you have financial questions that need answering. That can only mean one thing. It's time for Jill on Money, the show that takes the mystery out of your finances. Here's your host, Jill Schlesinger.
1: Welcome to the Jill on Money Show. This is the program that takes the mystery out of your financial life. 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Let's get started. It's Brian from Washington State. Hi, Brian. How are you?
2: Hi, Jill. I'm doing good.
1: Tell us what's happening, how we can help you out.
2: Well, I've been saving for retirement for a bunch of years. Kind of got a slow start. Didn't really start putting into retirement until my 40s. And so my plan was always just to work till I was 67 and just put in as much as I could and figured whatever it is what it's going to be. But my wife turned 65 this year. And so Medicare, you know, and Social Security. And now I'm thinking I don't really want to work till I'm 67. You know, there's a lot of other things I'd rather be doing. And I like my job and everything. But, if I could retire next year when I turn 65, that would be awesome. But I'm not sure if I have enough money to make it.
1: Okay. Well, wait a minute. So your wife, she's retired, right?
2: She's retired, yes.
1: Okay. And how much do you earn right now, Brian?
2: Oh, about $110,000, $120,000 a year. Kind of varies. Okay. I work for the railroad, so kind of depends on how much overtime I get.
1: Okay. But also, when you said railroad, you know why I said, oh, because I know that means you have a pension, right?
2: Yeah.
1: Tell me about the railroad pension. Let's pretend it's a year from now. What would you get in terms of a pension payment?
2: I don't have my 30 years in, which is what you have to have to go out earlier than 67. So if I started collecting my pension at 65, I would take it's about a $600 a month deduction for the rest of my life.
1: With that $600 reduction at age 65, what would your amount be?
2: With my wife and myself, or just me?
1: Let's do your wife and you.
2: Okay, it would be $6,640 a month.
1: And that includes the reduction, right?
2: Correct. Yes.
1: Okay. Just got to make sure I got that. Okay. Let's keep that one. Let's just keep that in mind. $6,640 a month. And would you also both be entitled to Social Security?
2: They kind of rolled Social Security into a tier one and then pension is a tier two. But yes, yeah, we would both be entitled to the tier one.
1: Do you know how much that would be?
2: I know my wife started collecting this year. And it's 18. She's getting 1800. We haven't got the first check yet. She just turned 65. She's a year older than me. So,
1: okay. All right. So she gets 1800 a month. You will get based on your joint life, 6640 plus some money for Social Security. Here's a big question. How much do you guys spend right now on a monthly basis?
2: Well, we just started kind of tracking the nitty gritty on that, but we figured about $7,000 a month.
1: Let's say that we're wrong. Let's say it's $8,000 a month, just for fun.
2: Okay.
1: Okay.
2: Sure.
1: Because you sound young and healthy, and it sounds like you want to do stuff, right?
2: Yeah. So, exactly.
1: Okay. So it seems to me, $6,640 plus the $1,800 of your wife, plus some amount for your own Social Security, even if it's just that same $1,800 that your wife's getting, it's probably going to be more than that.
2: Actually, Jill, that was with the $1,800 that my wife's getting. It's all kind of rolled into that number.
1: The $6,640?
2: Yeah, that's
1: okay.
2: With her Social Security and all of it rolled up.
1: And your Social Security also?
2: Correct.
1: Okay, so $6,640 is total. And if you had $8,000 a month, how much money have you guys saved in other vehicles? Do you have a retirement account, a deferred account?
2: I have a 401k, and it's got about $620,000 in it.
1: Amazing. What about your wife? Does she have any money in retirement accounts?
2: She has an IRA, and it has $230,000 in it.
1: Any Roth accounts, anything like that? Any slot around on the side? What do you got?
2: I have a Roth that has $170,000 in it.
1: It's amazing.
2: And then we have some savings accounts that are in like the money market or a CD that's about $40,000.
1: Do you guys own your home in Washington?
2: We have kind of a strange setup. We are co-owning a hobby farm with some close family friends, and so everything's 50-50.
1: Do you have to make a payment on that? Is there a mortgage on that, or is this free and clear?
2: No, there's a mortgage, and we don't plan on paying that off. So that's our half of that's about $1,700 a month.
1: That's great. Okay. Any other property that you own?
2: No, that's about – we owe about $440,000 on that loan at 3.5%, and it's worth over $1 million. So there's a little bit of equity there.
1: And, I mean, it's a farm, so you can you stay there? Is this a place you can age or not really?
2: Our family's kind of scattered all over the states, and I have a daughter that lives in Sweden, so we'll probably do it for maybe 10 more years and then sell it, sell our part. And we don't really know where we're going to land, but.
1: I like my daughter in Sweden. This is good. You have a couple kids, just one? Everyone okay, like grown and okay?
2: Yeah, they're all grown. My daughter lives in Sweden, is 40, and then the other two are in their mid to late 30s, and they're all good. Yeah.
1: Great. Fantastic. So if you right now are planning on a year from now, again, as you said, it's pretty easy to look at the math here and say that you can do this because, I don't know, you said you got a slow start, but I have to be honest with you. It's like you got $1 million. It's incredible that you, like, if you just started in your 40s, it does kind of show everybody or everyone listening, you can hear this, that, you know, you can get a late start. If you have a job with a pension, it's just a massive, massive difference, right? Because if you were earning $110,000 in the world and you were just saving on your own and there was no pension, I don't know if you'd really be able to make it at this level. But it seems like you can do this. Now, if you were to wait to 67, I know you don't want to, but can you just give me what that number would be of the amount at 67?
2: Yeah, with no deductions, and my wife and I combined, it would be $7,300 a month.
1: Well, obviously, you know, that's a no-brainer, but I still think it's a no-brainer. I really do. You know, listen, it's better to get that extra guaranteed money, but it's not necessary.
2: You said, like, we've saved over $1 million, and I was actually kind of surprised when I started putting this all together. I've just put my head down and do the work, and I enjoy my job, and after we started adding this up, it's like, oh, we've done pretty good, and so maybe I don't need to work till I'm 67. But no. I was thinking of stopping work next year at 65, roll into Medicare, but hold off on taking my pension until I'm 67. So living off of, my 401k or.
1: I think that might be a great idea. I think what you could do is you could, you know, if you hold off, right, and you just say, let me take some money out of the IRA or the 401k, you live on that money and you have that higher guarantee at 67. I think that will give you a lot of comfort. I mean, you just have to be willing to spend down from that retirement account. But you know what? You sort of think of it more like almost like if you think of it as a pension, you say, I put the money in. It was growing, and now I'm turning the spigot back on. It's creating income for me. You're listening to The Jill on Money Show. We'll be right back.
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0: Back to Jill on Money, where Jill Schlesinger helps you take the mystery out of your finances.

0: Welcome back to the Jill on Money Show, where we are answering your financial questions. If you've got one, go to jillonmoney.com and click the Contact Us button. Let's talk to Dan from Massachusetts. How are you? What can we do for you?
1: I'm doing pretty well, Jill. Just had some questions regarding, I've got multiple old 401k accounts, mm-hmm. and just trying to figure out what's the best way to go about handling those.
0: You're currently working and you have a current 401k, is that right?
1: Yes, so I'm currently working. I have a current 401k that I just started last year at a new position, and then I have two old accounts. One's at about 100k and one's a little over 20.
0: Okay, and the new current 401k, what's the company? Is it like Fidelity or Vanguard or T. Rowe?
1: Yeah.
0: Which one of those?
1: It's Fidelity.
0: So it's probably a pretty good plan, right?
1: Yes.
0: Okay, and the old plans, is there any reason why you shouldn't just take those plans and roll them directly into the current plan?
1: I just didn't know if that was an option. It was kind of vague when I went on Fidelity's website. It was kind of vague about rolling it directly into the thing. They were kind of trying to guide me towards an IRA.
0: Yeah, they want you to do an IRA rollover, and then they get more money. But they're going to still be happy to get the money. So what I would do is I would first and foremost, in your plan, there's you get your 401k statement. There's a phone number on there. You're going to call them and say, I want to roll old 401k money directly into this 401k, because then, you know, whatever. I don't know how much money you have in the current one. What, 20, 30 grand?
1: Yeah, it's from the last year, about 15 or 20.
0: Okay. So then what would be nice is if you take those two old plans, you roll it directly into your current plan, how much easier would that be to have, you know, the 140 all in one place? That's the ideal. Make sure they understand that your goal is to have one account with all this money in it, and that would be the current 401k plan.
2: Is it all pre-tax or is there a mix?
1: It's all pre-tax.
0: And the current plan is also a pre-tax plan?
1: Yes.
0: Okay, great. So what else is going on with you? We're going to fix your rollover problem. What else? How old are you?
1: The other question, I'm 37. The other question I had was I just went over the Roth IRA contribution limit last year with the new position. Mm-hmm. So now I'm just a little confused as to the whole backdoor Roth situation and how that all works.
0: This is fantastic. So, okay, you're 37. You're married, partnered. What's going on with you?
1: Partnered, not married.
0: You keep your money separate from your partner?
1: Yes.
0: Okay. So, all right. The good news is that doing a backdoor Roth is actually great for you. It's also another reason why we would want you to take that old 401k, the two old 401ks, and put it directly in the current 401k. So generally speaking, okay, just in the world, there are usually three options when you have an old retirement account. The first option is what you've done right now. Keep it where it is. Okay. Second option, roll it directly into your current plan. And that works especially if you have a decent plan that has low-cost index funds like a Fidelity, a Vanguard, a T. Rowe Price, anything like that, okay? The third option is you roll it over into an IRA rollover. The upside of an IRA rollover account is you can invest in whatever you want. You're not limited by your plan's options. However, when you have an old traditional IRA rollover account, it makes doing a backdoor Roth much less appealing. Now, next step, do you have retirement accounts or any other investment accounts anywhere right now? Any other place?
1: So the I have an old Roth account from before I went over the limit. That's at about 27K. And then I have a traditional I established last year that's all post-tax income once I went over the limit.
0: Okay. Mark, can you come on the microphone and talk about the post-tax traditional account from – this is for 2025, right?
1: Yes.
0: Okay. So can Dan convert that and make that a backdoor Roth? He did it with a – he did not take a tax deduction on the traditional account. Can he now immediately make that a Roth?
2: Well, he could convert it. It probably wouldn't be a huge tax bill. But I have another question. Your current 401k, are you maxing that out at work?
1: Yes.
2: So you're putting in $24,500?
1: Yep.
2: Pre-tax or Roth?
1: That's all. That's pre-tax.
2: Well, if you're looking to get Roth money, why not consider making that Roth? You have the option?
1: I don't know if I have that option. feel like with my current situation, it makes more sense to lower my taxable income.
0: How much do you make?
1: I'm making about 225 right now.
0: So he's 225. You're 225 single. So,
1: yeah.
0: Which means he's, you know, sort of bobbing up into the 32% bracket, but mostly 24%. Are you, I mean, you're a young guy, you're making good money. Do you feel like you're going to keep making more money?
1: So I'm in a kind of commission-based field that I'm doing really well in my 30s, but it probably will tail off later. It's kind of the more physical effort I put into it, the better I make. So I'm doing well now, but I'm going to get older.
0: I hate that. I hate that getting older thing, man.
1: So I do feel like later down the road, I'll be lower on the tax brackets is what suspecting.
0: Do you own a home, Dan?
1: I do.
0: Are you itemizing or are you claiming standard deduction?
1: Standard deduction.
0: Do you have any other brokerage account or emergency reserve fund?
1: Yeah, I have 40K in an emergency fund, and then I have another, I think, 30 in a taxable brokerage.
0: And how much is the house worth?
1: The house is worth about 450.
0: Okay. And mortgage outstanding?
1: About 200.
0: What's the interest rate?
1: Interest rate is very low, 3.5.
0: So you're not moving. You're hanging out.
1: Okay. Nope.
0: All right. You're in great shape. So first of all, number one, yes, I would try to get the old money rolled in directly into the 401k. Number two, you can take that that post-tax money that you did with the traditional and you can convert it. And that is a backdoor. Essentially, a backdoor is you put money into a traditional account, but you don't get the tax benefit. Okay. So you've now made a non-deductible contribution into a traditional plan, which you then immediately turn into a Roth. But Mark is right. The easier way to do that is to start using the Roth at work and then start splitting it out a little bit. If you have extra money instead of doing a backdoor Roth, I might just throw it into the taxable account. I mean, you could do a backdoor Roth, but if you don't want to take that extra step and you want to see how your cash flow absorbs being in a Roth 401k at work, then that's fine too. I don't think you're going to make a mistake here. I think it's a unique situation to have somebody young who's like, yeah, I'm going to make money, but actually like in 10 or however many years, you might actually not make as much money, which is different kind of situation than we're used to, right?
1: Mm-hmm.
0: I don't think either way is going to be terrible for you or better for you. It's not going to be like Mark, do you think that he should definitely do the backdoor if he's not going to use the you're not going to use a 401k that's a Roth version?
2: Yeah, I mean, that would be the next step. And then if you still have extra cash flow beyond that, then you would, then you know, funnel that money into a brokerage account.
0: Yeah. So then,
1: yeah, I think that's the plan right now is
0: all
1: to
0: right,
1: do.
0: That's cool. Then let's do that. The thing is, I just want to be clear that the money that was in the traditional post-tax, please confirm that you did not take a tax deduction for that. Because if you try to then convert it, it's going to be a weird thing. There's going to be an event. So wherever that account is held, just make sure that it is flagged as that was a non-deductible IRA, which you can then turn into the Roth. Can he put the money that was a traditional post-tax directly into the old Roth with the help of the wherever the money's held, Mark? And then he's going to have to pay some tax if there's been accumulation, right?
2: Yeah, he would be converting it. So this was put in last year, is that right?
1: Yes.
2: So what was that, 7,000? And so what's it worth now? It's not a huge amount.
1: It's probably about the same with the market.
2: Okay, so then you might not have to pay any tax.
0: Yeah.
2: But would just convert that into the Roth IRA.
0: And then
2: you would use that IRA going forward to do the backdoor Roth.
0: Right. And so you keep that open and you just say, just so it's flagged, I'm not taking a tax deduction on this. You know, that's important. We'll get back to more of your questions in just a minute. You're listening to Jill on Money.

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11: 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Right now, let's talk to Don from Texas.
12: It's kind of a dilemma that I'm looking for some help with. Just to kind of give a little bit of background to the story is that, you know, I was an executive leader for a large corporation for many years. And about a year and a half or so, the company reorged, downsized too. So from that standpoint, and, you know, by the way, I'm 63 years old, way too early to retire. I started my own, consulting business around, the arena. And the consulting business is really starting to take off. But, I mean, I used to make a lot of money, $400,000 to $500,000 per year.
11: Okay.
12: So it's been a huge transition for me. But, kind of the dilemma is this, is that I have two daughters that are in college. One is 20, one is 21. One graduates, in a couple of weeks. The other one is in their third year, too. So they have some debt, pretty significant debt of about $100,000 each. And obviously their parent plus student loans. So I'm kind of caught in a dilemma, my decrease in salary, different, it's much different than it was before. Can I afford to help pay for some of that to help them out? And the other piece of this too is I have, a fairly large amount of money in a traditional IRA. At the same time, do I need to focus on converting some of the traditional IRA to Roth? Or can I do a little bit of each, help my kids out? Or do I focus on my retirement? So just looking for some advice here.
11: Really interesting story. So a year and a half ago, you get downsized, you crank up your, so you go from making $400,000 or $500,000. What are you making now in the consulting business?
12: Yeah, it's probably going to be about $150,000 this year.
11: Okay, great. And that's after your expenses, kind of like real money?
12: No, well, that's before taxes, so it's not quite real money. So
11: okay.
12: About 25, 30% less of that.
11: Okay. And are you married still or is this partnered?
12: I'm single, divorced.
11: Okay. Are you on the hook for the kids? Anything here like as part of your agreement with your ex? Or is this just... No, we're clean, but each of the kids now has $100,000 in debt.
12: It's the second part of that.
11: Okay.
12: Very, very clean. We did, by the way, we did save about $80,000 each for the kids. So they did have a choice to stay in state or, to pick a, out of state, very expensive school. Mm. But we're both at the same understanding that, hey, if we can help out, I'm just, as a dad, I just want to make sure that they're not stretched. It's going to be a challenge for them. I get it.
11: I know. You wish they had made a different choice, but now they'll see what the outcome of that choice is. So you mentioned you've got a traditional IRA, Don. How much is in there?
12: Yeah, I've got about $1.2 million.
11: Okay. Do you have any Roth assets or not?
12: I mean, Roth assets are minor. It's like $25,000.
11: Okay. Brokerage account?
12: Yeah, I've got about $300,000 in brokerage accounts.
11: Okay. And what about safe, boring, cash accounts?
12: Yeah, around $50,000.
11: All right. Do you own in Texas?
12: Yeah, I own my house, but I still have, I still have a balance on there.
11: How much is the house worth?
12: It's worth about $600,000.
11: And what's left on the mortgage?
12: Right around $300,000.
11: And the interest rate?
12: 4.99.
11: Okay, not terrible. So right now, when one of the kids graduates in the spring. You said two girls, right?
12: Yes.
11: Okay. Does she have a job yet or not?
12: No, that's part of what dad is helping her with right now. So
11: Okay.
12: I mean, chuckle, yes, definitely a dilemma trying to get her launched.
11: Okay. And will she come live with you or with your ex after graduation?
12: No, she's a New York City girl now since being in college there, and she wants to stay, but we know it's crazy expenses. So that's kind of, another part of we're trying to, help sort out.
11: Mark, do you have a room that you can rent out to Don's daughter? Is there any space? How does your daughter feel about speaking Mandarin to a 7-year-old? Does she feel like, she feel willing to? Okay. So she has gone to expensive school in New York. No job yet. That's the key. That's the killer, isn't it?
12: Yes, it is.
11: And will she live with like four gals from college and like in a horrible apartment that's cheap? Because that's what she's going to probably have to do.
12: Well, and I mean, that's exactly, you know, on point with where, like, she's there right now as, you know, her last year, you know, sharing with three others, and it's still very expensive near campus. You know, so it's going to be at least one or two. She thinks one, but I'm going to say it's probably closer to three roommates.
11: Dude, my niece, when she graduated, she was a teacher. So, like, she had three roommates, and they were smushed in, but they were all teachers. So they had, I mean, they had jobs, but it was not a lot of money. So unless she's going to be like an amazing bartender, and she'll have to, you know, she's going to have to do something at least to just make some money. So you're going to work until how long, do you think? Like you're 60?
12: Oh, 70. Yeah. I'm a business guy. I'll probably, you know, after, but Social Security, 70.
11: Okay. And what's the Social Security benefit at that time estimate?
12: Yeah, about $5,100.
11: Okay. And any pension or no?
12: No pension.
11: Okay. So let me just make sure I got it right here. $1.2 million in a traditional, little bit, $25,000 in a Roth, $300,000 in a big brokerage account, $50,000 in cash. House is fine. You're managing. You got this $150,000 or so from the income. Are you putting money away for yourself from that $150,000? Do you have a retirement plan? What are you doing for yourself right now?
12: Yeah, I mean, as this has grown over the past year, trying to figure this whole thing out, I haven't started. I mean, I'm putting extra into my Charles Schwab brokerage account.
11: Okay, that's fine. Yeah. We'll get back to Don in a minute. You're listening to Jill on Money.

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15: Welcome back to Jill on Money, where Jill Schlesinger takes the mystery out of your finances.
16: Welcome back to Jill on Money. Let's get back to Don from Texas. So here's the issue, Don. You started by saying you kind of want to do a lot of different things. You want to help the kids. You want to help relieve them of the debt, even though you gave them the choice to stay in state and they unwisely did not listen to you. What I definitely know is do not think about converting your IRA because we need the cash. We need your cash available. And I don't think you should continue. I don't think you should be soaking up the money that you have outside by converting right now. How much do you spend right now? What's your expenses?
17: Yeah, it's about about $6,500 per month. And I'm really very budget regimented.
16: Okay.
17: You know, there are some outside expenses sometimes. That's fairly accurate. So yeah, I don't have any credit card debt.
16: How are you doing what are you doing for medical? What are you doing for health insurance right now?
17: Yeah, I have my own insurance right now. I'll be able to, obviously, you know, within about a year, you know, have a chance to, you know, go to Medicare. So
16: yeah. Okay. So $6,500 also includes a little bit of money for the kiddos every now and again?
17: Yeah, it does.
16: Your cash flow right now is okay, right? Like at 150 gross, pretty good, right?
17: Yeah.
16: Mark, why don't you tell Don whether or not he can help his kids out?
18: I know he would love to, but it's not. I don't think it's the smart financial move right now. I mean, we, you know, we can always look at this again later on down the road. But I think for where you are and the fact that you want to work for 7 years, like, your retirement is good, but it's only good if you preserve what you have, in my opinion.
16: I think I would agree with that. What I would say is this. You can say to the kids, and it sounds like you've got a good open relationship with them.
17: Yes.
16: So you can say to them, hey, look, remember Mom and I said to you guys that we had this much money. You guys chose to go to fancier schools. So we're gonna be there for you if, like, the blank hits the fan. But for starting out, we can't really help you. We both, like, divorce is expensive, right? So you both have different choices here. And, you know, I presume that had you stayed together, that it might be a slightly different scenario just because you're maintaining two households, right?
17: Huge different scenario. Absolutely.
16: Right. So now what you can say is, I hope that I can help you in a few years. I just started this business going in the last year and a half. You know, I had this honestly, if you were still making $400,000 or $500,000 a year and you were gainfully employed and you were going to kind of chug along for another 7 years doing that, I might feel differently. But at 150 right now, I think the answer to the kids is, I think we'll be able to help you down the line. I can't do it right now. I'm still rebuilding after I got blown out a year and a half ago. And we want you to do the best you can. I'll help you with budgeting. I'll help you with certain things. But you're going to have to manage this. This was your choice. Very easy for me to say. Do you know why? Because I'm not a parent. And that's why I made Mark say it. So I didn't have to. But I think you know that. I do. I get the sense that you kind of, like, know that down deep. If you were 73 and you were like, you know what? I'm going to pull some money out of my traditional IRA. I'll help the kid. But you couldn't do anything meaningful. Do you know what her payment is going to be when she, I was about to say retires, when she graduates?
17: It's going to be, you know, at least $1,000.
16: I mean, I think that if you look at what she needs to do is obviously get a job, but she can't be fussy about it either. You know, she's going to have to figure out a way to live in New York City on $5,000 a month. So that means, how's she going to make 60 grand? She's going to take a job, not the perfect job. She has, you know, now we are talking about, you know, I probably imagine 6-7 weeks until she graduates. She should be, like, scouring the neighborhood. She should be doing things like, you know what? I don't care. I'll be a dog walker. I'll do this. I'll do that. But, like, if she wants to stay in New York and not live with you, either of you guys, then this does land on her. You know, these are the tough choices. Yeah, unless you tell me, you know, she's, you know, if she were an actor and you said, I want to try to help her for a year while she does auditioning, fine. But, like, even that, you're just not in the position to do it. Is your ex in a better or worse or similar financial situation as you?
17: I would say it's similar. Yeah, very similar.
16: You know, and you guys are on the same page. Like, will it be hard? Could you say to your ex, like, look, man, I can't shoulder this right now. And like, you can have a unified front on it.
17: Oh, yeah, absolutely. Yeah. She would definitely be in agreement with this whole thing too. Hey, and by the way, you're saying everything that what I thought and has kind of been of what my strategy is.
16: Yeah.
17: This has really helped me solidify that I'm thinking in the right direction.
16: Totally.
17: And by the way, there's been conversations almost daily about, you said dog walker, you know,
16: yeah,
17: anything that, you know, to get a job, if you want to live there, absolutely have to get some employment fast.
16: I think that for many parents, you know the answer. It's just hard to swallow it. And also, like, the circumstances have really changed. I mean, that's the other piece of this to me. Mm-hmm. Like, wow, like the things that you thought were going to happen for your life. If I spoke to you 2 years ago, I don't think you would have necessarily thought this is where you'd be, but here's where you are. And also kind of cool, you got the consulting thing up and running. You're paying your bills. You're doing what you need to do. This is all great. I think that by the time, if we push out into like age 70, you're collecting Social Security, maybe things are going well. Maybe you're going to keep working. Mm. Maybe you've got a nice little side hustle for a while, and then maybe you'll make a choice like, hey, you know what? I'm still working and I can help the kids because of that. So that could be a different choice in the future. I think for this minute, I wouldn't count on it. You're listening to the Jill on Money Show. We'll be right back.

0: love this place. I've been surfing here since I was a kid. Now, seeing my grandson out on the water, it means everything to me. Watching him and taking in the blue waves, the sea breeze, the blurry horizon?
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Welcome back to the Jill on Money Show, where we are discussing whatever is on your mind financially. And, you know, this radio show is drawing down to a conclusion. We actually only have one more show after this one. I can't even believe it. But you can still get plenty of content from me and from Mark. In fact, if you go to our website, you know that you can find plenty of information about us. And we've got two other shows. One is called Jill on Money, Monday through Friday. 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That way you can get plenty of Jill and Mark for the foreseeable future, so not just through this show. So before we end this hour, we've got a nice comment from Evelyn, who wanted to come on the air after we had done a podcast and I did a TV appearance about life insurance and just wanted to weigh in. So here's what Evelyn wrote. She said, "My husband and I bought 30-year term insurance after my son, now 27, was born. When he was in second grade, I was diagnosed with cancer. I ran myself out of tears for sure because of him. What I want to tell you is that I did get so much comfort from setting up and creating spreadsheets for my family, and I realized that they would be okay because of the money that we spent each year on those term life insurance policies. I was and continue to be so grateful that we did that when we were young enough, though at the time that yearly payment was a big bite for us to pay. I clearly remember heading into surgery and thinking that they would at least not be in trouble.

due to finances. We got enough for each of us to pay our house off and pay for his education, and I can't tell you how comforting that was. Well, what a wonderful note. First of all, I'm so happy you're okay, Evelyn, but it's a great note. Nobody wants to think about life insurance or estate planning, but we all have to do it. 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We'll be right back.

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5: I'm Heather Bosch. Passengers from a cruise ship where there was a deadly hantavirus outbreak are returning home now that the ship has docked off a Spanish island near Africa. The BBC's Sarah Rainsford.
6: All day, group by small group, passengers have been ferried from the cruise ship to shore in a carefully planned but complex evacuation with 23 countries involved. Spanish nationals were evacuated first and then flown to a military hospital in Madrid, where they'll be kept in quarantine.
5: 17 American passengers will be evaluated at a quarantine center in Nebraska. President Trump said Iran's response to the latest U.S. ceasefire proposal is unacceptable, and CBS's Aaron Navarro reports.
7: In an interview on CBS's 60 Minutes, Israeli Prime Minister Benjamin Netanyahu says the war is not over.
8: There's still nuclear material, enriched uranium, that has to be taken out of Iran. There is still enrichment sites that have to be dismantled. There are still proxies that Iran supports.
7: Conflict and blockades in the Strait of Hormuz continue to spike gas prices. AAA says the national average for a gallon currently stands at $4.52.
5: President Trump is scheduled to go to China this week to meet with President Xi Jinping. China is the biggest customer of Iran's oil, and Trump is hoping China will do more to force Iran to reopen the strait. The stranglehold on the strait is making it difficult to get aid to Sudan. The head of Save the Children just returned from there, and on this Mother's Day, she notes,
9: most of the households in the north of Darfur, where I was, where there are 700,000 displaced people in one stretch of desert, the vast majority of those households are women-led households. Mm-hmm. The men are have either been killed or have disappeared or have joined the fighting groups. So these women are literally doing everything they can to keep their families and themselves alive.
5: Yanti Surupto on CBS's Face the Nation. A rally in Britain today where thousands are protesting anti-Semitism.
10: Friends, I hear you. I am with you. I want to fight anti-Semitism alongside you.
5: They're calling on the UK government to take more action after two Jewish men were stabbed and wounded in London last month in what police called an act of terrorism. At the box office,
11: you could write a book, the definitive Miranda Priestley expose.
5: The Devil's Wear Prada 2 is expected to be number one in its second weekend, earning a projected $43 million domestically. Mortal Kombat 2 is second, taking in $40 million in its debut. The biopic Michael is third this weekend. This is CBS News.
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13: Shall I describe it to you, or would you like me to find you a box?
14: Never mind noses, lips, eyes. Elf ears, a la Lord of the Rings Legolas, have become the most coveted cosmetic enhancement in South Korea. The Wall Street Journal reports demand is soaring for $70 injections of hyaluronic acid filler in the ridged cartilage at the dippy top of the ears. Think Spock.
16: Live long and prosper.
14: Plastic surgeons say the larger ears create the illusion of a smaller, slimmer face, a prized trait in East Asia. Some have turned to less invasive options, like specially designed tape that creates a similar effect when you wedge it behind your ears. Deborah Rodriguez, CBS News.
5: According to global surveys, eyelid surgery is still the most popular plastic surgery worldwide, followed by liposuction, breast augmentation, and nose jobs. I'm Heather Bosch, CBS News.
17: Carpal tunnel syndrome, heart failure that doesn't improve with common medicines. These are some signs and symptoms associated with ATTR-CM, or the cardiomyopathy of ATTR amyloidosis, a serious heart condition with symptoms that get worse over time. 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
20: 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You're listening to Jill on Money, the show that takes the mystery out of your finances. Here's your host, Jill Schlesinger.
21: Welcome back. It's the Jill on Money Show, hour number two. We are here talking about whatever is on your mind financially. Let's start the hour. We are talking to Kathy from Southern California. Hi, Kathy. Welcome to the program. What can we do for you?
22: Good morning. Well, my husband and I are, I'm about to turn 63 and he's about to turn 60 in a couple of months. And we have a financial advisor, but we kind of want to check in with you and ask you a few different questions, like if you think we're prepared, and specifically when we do start withdrawing, like where should we take it?
21: It's not escape me. That's you, like so many of the Jill on Money community. You have financial advisors, but you want a little extra, like you want a little relationship on the side, don't you? And you have one with us. So I love that. So you are both still working?
22: I retired from corporate America a few years ago, and I have like a part-time job that just kind of helps me have some pocket money.
21: Okay. How much do you earn on your part-time fun money?
22: Oh, nothing. Maybe $1,000 a month.
21: Okay, I love when people say $1,000 a month is nothing, but it's something, so I'll take that, $1,000 a month. And your spouse is still working at age 60?
22: Yes.
21: What's the income coming from that person?
22: He grosses about $175 a year.
21: Okay. And on the $175, you guys are living well? Everything is okay?
22: Everything's good, yes.
21: Okay, great. You guys have grown kids?
22: We have one, and he is launched.
21: Thank goodness. Okay. Let's talk about the money you guys have saved. You retired from corporate America, right? And so did you have a retirement account that you kept at your, like an old 401k or a IRA rollover that the advisor manages?
22: I have both.
21: Okay. Let's do the old 401k first.
22: Okay. So the old 401k is now currently in a traditional IRA and there's $950 in there.
21: Okay.
22: For me.
21: Okay.
22: Do you want to do my husband separate or should
21: yeah,
22: I
21: let's
22: do, that?
21: Do let's do all you first and then we'll go to him.
22: Okay. So, I have a traditional IRA, that has $950.
21: Yep.
22: I also have a 401k at my last employer that has $585 in it.
21: Okay. Got it.
22: I'm going to give you his and then I'll give you what we have combined.
21: Sounds good. Separate. What's his, okay. What's in his current 401k?
22: His current 401k, he has 965.
21: Okay, great.
22: He has a traditional IRA that's got 120 in it.
21: Okay. No Roth money, right?
22: No Roth money, which is
21: okay,
22: one of
21: got
22: my
21: it.
22: Questions.
21: Okay, so you have a brokerage account?
22: We don't, and that's part of my question to you. Well, that I can get to in a bit.
21: Okay.
22: But we have a CD that we have 250 in.
21: Is that CD earmarked for anything?
22: We're going to need to buy a couple of cars in the next couple of years, and
21: okay.
22: maybe a few home repairs here and there. We're trying to get that knocked out before he stops working.
21: Okay, right. You do not get to stop working, babe, till we get our Porsches. No, I'm just kidding. Your cars. Okay.
22: I wish.
21: Okay, so but would you say that, like, the lion's share of that CD is spoken for? You want to pretend it doesn't exist because you'll just spend it on the cars, the home improvement, et cetera?
22: Not entirely. Part of it may be for the cars and the home improvement, but we want to make sure that we have some liquid cash. Let's mm-hmm. say he were to get laid off tomorrow.
21: Mm-hmm.
22: One of my questions is, should we be living on that money versus trying to touch our IRAs or our 401ks, or should we be doing the opposite?
21: Okay, I got that. Okay, we'll get to that in 1 second. So
22: okay.
21: 250, cars, home improvement, / emergency reserve. And then there's other money?
22: Then there's our high yield savings, which we have 120 in.
21: Okay, great.
22: And that's pretty much the crux of it. I can give you Social Security information as to, like,
21: hold on 1 sec. Before we get off your balance sheet, house,
22: okay.
21: How much is your fancy, expensive Southern California house worth?
22: Our house is worth 1.4, and we owe $34,000 on it.
21: $34,000?
22: That's
21: it. That's so cute. What's the interest rate?
22: 3.2.
21: Okay, so that's going to get paid off shortly, obviously.
22: Yes.
21: Is there any, I don't know where the kid is, but are you going to stay in the $1.4 million house? Are you going to move? Are you going to stay? What's the game plan?
22: I think for now we're going to stay. I mean, I don't see us moving unless, of course, he moves far away and we'll probably want to follow. But
21: okay.
22: But I don't see that occurring.
21: Okay, got it. Neither of you is entitled to a pension?
22: I have a very small one. It's like $250 a month that I've already kind of started tapping into here and there.
21: Okay, $250 a month. That's, essentially that's like a scotch budget for me, or a tequila
22: exactly.
21: budget. You know, really,
22: exactly.
21: That's about it. Okay. What about your Social Security? You said you've got the numbers. So Social
22: yes.
21: Security, what was your game plan? Wait till 67 or 70? What do you think?
22: I'm thinking me, 67,
21: mm-hmm.
22: which would at that point be 3.6 a month. If I waited to 70, it would be 4.5 a month.
21: Okay, 4,500 versus 36. Okay, now
22: yes.
21: What about for him?
22: At 67, it would be 4,
21: mm-hmm.
22: and at 70, it would be 5.1.
21: Right now, you guys are both in good health. Any issues that are bubbling up?
22: Nope.
21: Okay, good. Fantastic. Do you guys still have parents who you need to keep an eye on?
22: Yes, we keep an eye on them, but they are financially secure.
21: Does that mean that I can plug in that there's potential inheritance or not necessarily?
22: I don't know.
21: Okay, fair enough. Let's not count on it. If it happens,
22: yeah.
21: It happens, right?
22: Exactly.
21: Okay, you ready for the hardest question of our conversation?
22: Yes.
21: How much money do you guys spend?
22: I'm projecting we could easily live off 10 to 11, but we would really like it to be like 12 a month.
21: Okay. What is the game plan on your husband's real retirement? I mean, I know you said, oh, I want the cars and the home improvement, but it sounds like you are worried that he is at risk. Is that the case?
22: It's possible. There's been a lot of change within his organization.
21: Mm-hmm.
22: So it could happen tomorrow. It could happen in 5 years. He could just retire on his own. We're not really sure. We just want to make sure if it were, because there's been a lot of attrition through his company.
21: Yeah.
22: If it happened tomorrow, would we be okay?
21: Okay. Let me ask you okay, so we're going to do the tomorrow question, and then ideally, how long would he like to continue working for his, like, mental state and your, like, stability? What was the – if the job kept going, when would he want to retire?
22: I'd say 3 to 5 years.
21: Okay. Let's do that one first because that'll be easier. So in
22: okay.
21: 3 to 5 years, first of all, the good news is that you're on Medicare, right? You qualify
22: right.
21: at 65. 3 to 5 years. I think a lot of people do the 5 year because they're thinking Medicare. But obviously, if it were 3 years, he keeps putting money away. You live your life. Everything is good. If you had to go on COBRA till Medicare, then you have a couple years, you know, 2 to 5 years of, you know, before Social Security. You got money. It seems to me that you could probably make this work. How much money is he contributing to his 401k right now?
22: About 25.
21: 25 grand?
22: Yes.
21: Wow.
22: A year.
21: And they match to some point, you know,
22: yes,
21: a small
22: actually
21: amount?
22: Actually, that includes that. So I'd say 20 him and they've maybe 5 from them.
21: Okay, got it. We'll get back to Kathy in just a minute. You're listening to the Jill on Money Show.

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0: Back to the Jill on Money Show, where we are answering your financial questions. 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Check the box if you want to join us on the air live. Let's get back to Kathy from Southern California. So, Mark, do you agree that if it's a 3 to 5 year time horizon, Kathy and the husband, the much younger husband, are okay? That it seems to me that even if he doesn't put as much money in, but they've got, a couple million bucks in, maybe $2.6 million in 2.7 that's socked away, that would be okay for them, by Social Security. Even if we spend some of that money down, then they're both, when they turn 70, the numbers are pretty nice, $9,500 out of the 12 grand they need. Seems okay, 3 to 5 year time horizon, right, Mark?
1: That seems beautiful. Yeah. Once they get to Social Security, I mean, that's like the lion's share of what they need.
0: Yeah. So that sounds good. What happens if he lost his job tomorrow? Let's work through that, Kathy, for a minute.
2: Okay.
0: So if he lost his job tomorrow, there is some experience with the company, do they pay some sort of severance? Have other people gotten, blown out and said, okay, you get a certain number of weeks for the number of years you're here. Has there some history that we have can draw upon?
2: I honestly don't know the answer to that question.
0: Okay.
2: I'm not sure.
0: I'm thinking that there's probably, how long has he been there?
2: 20 plus years.
0: It's going to be something. It's not like, here's the door, goodbye. It doesn't sound like that, right? So
2: no.
0: They get something. Okay. So Mark, what would happen if, all of a sudden he's 60, she's 63. They're not there yet. We have the money that has already been invested, but now we have to immediately get to 12 grand a month. What do you think the odds are that, we got to make him go back out and make a living? Is that a no way, or do you think that they could do this?
1: I think they can do this. I do. I mean, they have a lot of cash. I know some of it's already earmarked, but they do have cash. They're just going to have to spend down for a while until they get to Social Security.
0: So the reason why this is a fascinating conversation is that you have a lot of money, right? You are already over the age of 59 and a half. So spend down is going to be a tough concept for people like you guys. You've been savers your whole life, right? Just think about the dollars that you already gave us. There's $965 in the 401k, another $120 in a traditional IRA, $950 in the other traditional IRA, and $585. So, there is a lot of money. There's, $2.5 million or so. So spending down would mean that you would be withdrawing immediately from these accounts money that will support yourself. And I know you have that $250,000 in CD and also the high yield savings. I would probably pull down from some of this retirement money to float that. The reason being, no matter what, you're going to have to be in a place where you're pulling money out of these accounts. Why not get the money out now, while you are essentially going to be in a very low tax bracket compared to where you have been? You're going to not have any other income besides your little pension. You pull the money out, and now all of a sudden you're paying tax at, let's call it the 22% bracket. I know you live in California. There's state tax on top, but let me just do federal. So you're going to say, I'm going to say 12 grand a month, but in the beginning, I know it's going to be more like 10 a month, because there's no way you're going to feel comfortable if he just get blown out tomorrow. I'm talking to you. I hear you. No mortgage, all this. You're going to be like, oh no, we're not spending 12 grand a month. We're going to do 10 and see how we go. Okay. So let's just say you spend 10 grand a month. So that's 120 a year. So you got to pull out $150,000 to $160,000 a year out of one of the, so you're going to do that for a number of years. So, even if you did that, let's say for 7 years, you're not going to spend down all of your assets. Okay. Did you hear that? You're not going to spend down all of your, because I know that this is scary. It is very scary when that happens. Okay. But you have the money. So if I said to you, okay, you got $2.5 million. What's going to happen is over the next 7 years, if your husband lost his job tomorrow, you would essentially have, instead of $2.5 million, you'd have at the end of 7 years, let's say half of that, 1.25. Okay, that's what would be left. Okay. You'd still have 1.25 left. You would then have Social Security kicking in, $7,600 between the two of you. And then you would be pulling the extra money from that $1.25 million out to supplement it. And that's what you would do. And, you know, it's not perfect, but it will get you there. Do you know what your get out of jail free card is? You could sell your house. You could sell your house.
2: Oh, yeah. I don't see that happening.
0: I don't either. So tell him to keep his job. Tell him to suck up. But I think it's close, but it would work. If you were going to say to me, like, what should we be doing right now, wondering if his job is really at risk, I'll tell you what I would say. I would say, do me a favor. Contribute to the 401k up to the match. That's it. And everything else, put it into a brokerage account. I really would. I would have money, like, or, you know, just build up some safe reserves. You do have it, but, like, I don't know. I don't think you need to be – I think you need to be stockpiling some more cash.
2: Okay. Okay.
0: Mark, do you agree with that?
1: Yeah, I'm kind of torn because, yes, if I knew he was going to get whacked, but we don't know that he's going to get whacked.
0: I know.
1: He could be working for another 5 years, so that's five more years of contributing.
0: I know. Well, I mean, he doesn't know. He just does not know, right? And that's the real issue. So let's do this. You want to split the difference? Do you want to say, you know, instead of putting 20 grand, could he put in like 10 into his 401k and then accumulate some cash in addition to that? How would you feel about that?
2: I think that's good. That's kind of one of my questions was, you know, we've got this money in a CD. Should we be putting some of that into a brokerage account? Should we start a brokerage account and do, as you suggested, maybe put half into his 401k and the other half into a brokerage account?
0: I'm fine with either of the ideas here. I think that if he has a sense like, I am really nervous, I'm getting bad vibes, then you reduce the amount of money that you're putting into retirement and then, you know, have a little money on the side. I wouldn't necessarily blow out of the CD. I mean, when's the CD coming due?
2: We do it. It's like 4 months at a time.
0: Okay. So, and it's just the whole 250, or do you have it staggered as like different maturities?
2: Right now, it's just the whole 250.
0: I mean, maybe what I would do is stagger it a little bit. The money that I knew I would need for cars, like that's, if it's not happening right now, maybe I would like push it out a little bit and make it like a 1 year CD, and I might stagger it like 50. 50 is short term, right? And then 100, I know I'm going to need that next year because that's the car stuff. And everything else, maybe I'd make it somewhere in between. But I would try to stagger it a little. I wouldn't invest that money. I still think that until we have a better sense of really what's happening for him, it's good to have that money set aside just in case. And I hope we're wrong.
2: You know, it's funny. I thought you guys were going to say the exact opposite. Why do you have all that money in a CD? Why not in a brokerage?
0: No,
2: I feel comforted by that.
0: Yeah. I mean, I think that when you're 60 and you're kind of gutting it out to the retirement age, I think if you were like okay, let's just pretend it's a different scenario. If you said to me, well, you know, he's working at the University of California, he's a tenured professor, he makes $175,000, like we knew that there was no risk, then I might say, sure, invest some of it. But you're telling me he's got risk. And who wants to be playing the game of like making that decision? I would rather, I'm 60, you're 63, he's 60, if that's me, I'm keeping extra cash on hand. I'm not, you know, we're not 40 and rolling the dice, and he's not going to get another job so easily, and maybe not at all. So you have to deal with the reality. You're listening to the Jill on Money Show. We'll be right back.

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14: You're back with Jill on Money, where we are trying to take the mystery out of your financial life. 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Right now, let's talk to Steve. He joins us from the Mid-Atlantic. Hello, Steve. How are you?
15: Oh, hi, Jill. Hi, Mark. Yeah. Again, thank you so much for having me on and trying to help me out.
14: Of course. So tell us, what brings you to us? What's going on?
15: Well, I need a financial gut check because I would like to retire in 2 years when I turn 62. But and I've been a very good saver over the years. Between now and retirement, I want to help my two grown sons. financially. And also I have, I need to renovate my house. So that's going to be a little costly. And I'm just wondering, with these additional costs right before retirement, will my retirement still be good for 30 years? I do have longevity in my family. You know, we live until the 90s. So I am concerned about whether or not it will hold up over 30 years.
14: Steve, are you married, single, partnered?
15: I am married, married for over 30 years.
14: And are you both working and planning on retiring? Like, what's the game plan with work life for both of you?
15: She's sort of semi-retired, just working part-time, but she'll retire with me. Mm-hmm. And so we're going to go out at the same time.
14: It's funny when you say go out. It's like, yeah, I'm like, maybe we'll use a different term. But yes, retire at the same time. So
15: yes.
14: How much are you guys earning right now? What do you earn, Steve?
15: Our household income is about $250. And I do have a pension of about $4,800 per month.
14: Wow. And so that'll start us in 2 years, right?
15: No, actually, I'm collecting that now.
14: Wait a minute. $250, does that include $4,800 a month, or it's $250 and then on top of that there's $4,800 a month?
15: The pension is on top of the $250.
14: Oh, wow. That's amazing. Is that from a previous? Is it? Were you in like law enforcement or military? Like, where'd that come from?
15: Oh, I worked a federal job for many, many years. I retired several years ago.
14: Wow.
15: Got bored, decided to be a contractor, so that's what I'm doing.
14: Amazing. Holy smokes. Okay. So when you look at your spending, this is a big part of it, right? So forget about the two grown sons for right this minute. But what are your expenses right now?
15: My expenses right now is about maybe $9,000 per month after tax.
14: Okay.
15: We would like to increase it to $11,000 a month to include some travel costs in that.
14: But not kids. So the $11,000 would be fun, but not the helping the kids.
15: Correct. Yes.
14: Okay. Got it.
15: Yeah, my kids are all grown up. I'm helping grown kids financially.
14: Okay. You might be if we give you permission.
15: Yes.
14: First of all, so let's now talk about, so the pension is incredible. That's great. And you'll also both be entitled to Social Security, right?
15: Correct. And at the full retirement age, our combined Social Security payment will be roughly $6,200 a month.
14: Okay, so that's it. You're 67. Is she about the same age?
15: She's a year older than me, but roughly the same age.
14: All right, so $6,200 a month. In addition to you, and again, at you're 67, so in 7 years, so that's great, because there we have $11,000 of pre-tax, I know, income, because you pay tax on. Do you pay tax on your pension? I should have asked that.
15: Yeah, I do. It's $4,800 before it's taxed. And
14: okay.
15: You know, roughly under $4,000 after taxes.
14: All right, great. This is already like incredible, because we know that we have this time horizon, these next, not 7 years, but it'll be 5 years after you turn 62, where you'll need to live on some other money that you've saved. But once you hit 67, I mean, $6,200 plus your $4,800 pension to have 11 grand pre-tax to come in, that's amazing. Let us now explore how much money you have set aside in retirement. So give us a rundown of what you've saved.
15: Okay, I have about $2.45 million in a pre-tax 401k, no Roth. I have about $450,000 in a mutual funds. Most of it is S&P 500, mm-hmm. and there's some in money market, so the total of 450 there. And I have $35,000 in cash for emergencies. And I do own my home, and that's worth about maybe $700,000 with no
14: mortgage.
15: Okay,
14: no mortgage. And you want to stay where you are?
15: Yeah, I'm stuck. Yeah, my wife doesn't want to move.
14: All right. You know, I get that. So that's a ton of money, which is incredible. Obviously, you know that you're kind of going to be staring down that big, big retirement distribution forced on you. So
15: yes.
14: Is your game plan 2 years? You've got your money, plenty of money. Do you have, you know, are you putting money right now into that pre-tax 401k for the next 2 years?
15: I am taking a company matching. So that's roughly about, I get 12,000 matching, and I contribute about 10% of my current
14: wow.
15: income. And So I'm doing okay in that area for sure.
14: Yeah, I'll say. So let's say that 2 years from now, you are done. And then what you would do is you and your wife would want to pull money out of that pre-tax account to start getting money out of there, right? We need to get, you know, like, I'm sort of thinking, let's just look at tax rates right now. The 22% tax bracket, which is, you know, you're probably in somewhere between 22 and 24. Like you pop into 24 because of that pension income. So let's say that you'd say to me, hey, I want to pull out as much money as I can at the 22 or the 24% bracket, which you should do for those years between 62 and 67. You know, if it's 22, you're going to be able to pull out like 150 grand a year, maybe a little less. If it's 24%, you can get up to like 350 coming out and paying tax on it. It's going to be up to you. Do whatever you want. You are in great shape. So if you were saying you want a financial gut check, you're in great shape. How much money are we talking about in help to the grown kids?
15: Yeah, I have one son remaining to get married, and I promised to pay for his wedding. So that's at least $50,000 just for that. And okay. My other son, I would like to help him buy a house. And I would
14: Does
15: like
14: he
15: to
14: want
15: get...
14: a house, or is that what you want?
15: good question. I think it's both. It's what he wants and what I want for him also. So it's kind of combined.
14: We'll get back to Steve in just a minute.

0: the volume.
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12: 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Right now, let's get back to Steve from the Mid-Atlantic. You want to make it even, Steven? Do you say to yourself, well, you know what? I'm going to pay for this wedding. That'll be 50. And then I want to give the other guy 50. Or do you want to say, like, I want to give them each 100? Like, what are you thinking about right now?
0: Well, 50 for the one son getting married and $150,000 at least for the other son who needs a house.
12: Wait a minute. What
13: are
12: you
13: going to
12: do about
13: him better?
12: But wait a minute. Why do you like this other son so much, three times as much as you like that first one? The guy's getting married. Come on.
0: The other son who's getting married has already bought a house on his own, so he doesn't need help on that area.
12: So are you sure that son number two wants this house? I'm asking that like not facetiously, because, you know, you could easily just say, hey, you know what? I'm paying for one wedding and, you know, I'm happy to have, you know, I would like to give you the 50. You're not getting, is he not married or is he getting married? Like, what's his story?
0: Oh, he's married, but he has been house hunting with his wife and he's complaining about the high cost of houses in the area. And he told me it's going to be a struggle for him to get a down payment together. And that's when I thought, okay, I think I can help you here. Since he was, and I've been house hunting with him too to see what's out there.
12: Let me ask you something. Is your wife on board with this? I want to make sure that there's going to be marital bliss at the end of this.
0: Great question. The answer is she's totally fine with it.
12: Okay. Mark, how do you feel about getting more money out of this retirement account than we had anticipated?
13: Does the other son know about the discrepancy? Is that going to cause an issue down the road?
12: Oh, good question.
0: He doesn't know yet, but he will eventually.
12: Do you want to make good on this? Like, you know, maybe are there any grandchildren yet?
0: Not yet. No grandkids.
12: I mean, so there's a couple of ways to do this. Obviously, the wedding is coming up, so you got to get the money anyway, right?
0: Mm-hmm.
12: Okay. So the first question is, because you're still working right now, and you are like, I'm not sure, like you could just pull the money out of the mutual funds, right?
0: Yes.
12: Okay. So whatever, you have to sell some off, you'll get some capital gains, but you'll figure it in. So there's the 50 there. I think that I'm okay if you say, look, my other kid, I want to help him. I'm going to get that down payment. You're going to probably end up kind of depleting a lot of, not the whole thing, but you're going to deplete a good chunk of this account, and because you're going to have to pay some taxes as well. So you deplete it. Maybe instead of having 450 at the end of all the gifting and all this, you'll have 200 grand in there. But then when you retire, I think that's when we probably have to start taking some more money out of that pre-tax account. I don't want to do the, I certainly don't want to take pre-tax money out now while you still have all this income.
0: Mm-hmm.
12: But I think that you'll replenish. You'll just have more money in there. You'll live on that money. I think you can well afford to do this. Mark, are you feeling okay about this, the help? I think that Mark's biggest concern is that we don't create a schism between the boys
13: drama.
12: Because of the disparity. So I guess there's the other thing is you could say to the younger one, we're going to give you 50 for your wedding. There's going to be another 100 grand coming, you know, but not this minute, but we're going to make this right because we're helping your brother with a down payment. How's that sound?
13: Or you make it right way down the line in your estate documents.
12: Yeah. But
0: that's true. Yep.
12: But it sounds to me like you wanted them to have the money while they're young and they need it, which I'm all for. I'm totally all for that. What I don't want there to be is like some strange, weird thing that happens that causes any problems down the line. That to me is what we want to avoid.
0: No, you're right. Cause I've been thinking about that same dilemma and something I have to face. I just don't know how to do it yet, but I'll make it up to the other boy.
12: Yeah, exactly. Yeah. And you say like, if we'll make it up to you, you know, I don't know if they're planning on having kids, either we'll do it within the form of 529 plans or we'll gift you money. But, you know, as soon as I retire, we'll have a game plan ready. And that's what you do. Good?
0: Sounds like a plan.
12: I can't believe I'm giving you all of this this today, being Jill Schlesinger, the dream maker.
0: One of the big costs is I do want to spend about $80,000 on a home renovation. And so that will come out of the mutual fund.
12: Yes. So you're going to deplete the mutual fund, which, by the way, so when you retire, maybe it's going to be that, you know, you'll take 150 grand out every year for the 5 years between 62 and 67, get it out, pay it at the 22% bracket, rebuild the mutual fund, the post-tax money, you know, so you're going to live on some, but you're also going to just take it out to reduce your burden in the future. Cause you are going to have a big RMD. I mean, a big one, right? Cause you have 2.5 now and you're young. So I think that getting that money out, depending on where tax brackets are, et cetera, will be very beneficial to you down the line. Hey, do you have your estate documents done, since we were just talking about estate documents, like making?
0: I had my will done last year, but I plan to do a trust when I retire in a couple of years.
12: All right. You probably don't need a trust, but okay. You could. A lot of your money is going to pass by contract, meaning that, you know, a lot of that money is in retirement assets. So
0: okay.
12: Go talk to somebody. It's worth having a conversation for sure. If you need some financial guidance, just go to JillOnMoney.com. We'll be right back.

0: 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I've been surfing here since I was a kid. 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